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2: The 880 Weather Watch for South Central Nebraska and North Central Kansas calls for partly cloudy overnight. Lows will range from the low 60s in Nebraska to the upper 60s in Kansas. Monday, sunny. Highs range from the mid to upper 80s in Nebraska to the mid to upper 90s in Kansas. Monday night, clouds be on the increase. A few showers and storms could develop or build into mainly parts of Nebraska, mainly after midnight. Lows fall to the mid to upper 60s across the region. And then Tuesday, better chance for showers and storms in Nebraska, developing chances in Kansas. And highs range from the low 80s in Nebraska to some low 90s in Kansas. From the 880 Weather Center, I'm Phil Jensko. For more, check KRVN.com.
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1: The 880 Weather Watch for South Central Nebraska and North Central Kansas calls for partly cloudy overnight. Lows range from the low 60s in Nebraska to the upper 60s in Kansas. Monday, sunny. Highs range from the mid to upper 80s in Nebraska to the mid to upper 90s in Kansas. Monday night, clouds be on the increase. A few showers and storms could develop or build into mainly parts of Nebraska, mainly after midnight. Lows fall to the mid to upper 60s across the region. And then Tuesday, better chance for showers and storms in Nebraska, developing chances in Kansas. And highs range from the low 80s in Nebraska to some low 90s in Kansas. From the 880 Weather Center, I'm Phil Jensko. For more, check KRVN.com.
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1: Nature did not cause the fire. I'm Carmen Roberts, Fox News. Fire officials say someone caused the Hawk Fire that's burning out of control near Reno, Nevada, prompting calls for about 90,000 evacuations.
2: The Go Now zone reaching the edge of the University of Nevada campus. 800 personnel were assigned to the fire. Washoe County, Nevada emergency officials opened the Reno Sparks Convention Center to evacuees, but said no pets allowed. Small and large animals were to be left at two other locations. Ann Carrick, Fox News.
1: Tomorrow, the Trump administration plans to announce the sanctions it has laid out for Iran in what President Trump has labeled economic D-Day.
3: Treasury Secretary Scott Bessent said that these would be the toughest sanctions in history. Republicans today argue that this is the right move to increase pressure on Iran. And Democrats on Sunday shows pushing back on some of those comments, saying that Iran is not weaker and pointing to the administration as the one to blame. And Iran's foreign minister is reacting to the potential of these sanctions, saying that this is a sign of desperation.
1: Fox's Alex Hogan reporting from the White House. Now, President Trump is escalating the fight with Canada after trade talks collapse, sending the two countries deeper into a trade war. Yesterday, the U.S. imposed 50% tariffs on $20 billion worth of Canadian goods. And Prime Minister Mark Carney says Canada will retaliate dollar for dollar starting September 8th. It was a history-making race. Indy cars zoomed around the streets of D.C. for the first time in the Freedom 250 Grand Prix, and the winner was Kyle Kirkwood.
4: The circuit itself was amazing. They did a phenomenal job setting this up. Bud Danker, IndyCar, everyone involved, they built this thing beautifully.
1: President Trump, the First Lady, watched the race from the grandstands. 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
1: Tropical storm Moke is expected to bring heavy wind and rain to the Big Island of Hawaii through tomorrow. Residents are concerned after the lashing that Hurricane Lala delivered last week.
8: It's just the uncertainty, not knowing what could happen or what type of damage we'll could see.
1: And Fox's Robert Ray is in Hilo on the Big Island.
9: We have intermittent rain coming through these areas here this morning. We expect it to really pack a punch later this afternoon into the evening. The heaviest potential for over a foot, and that is not a good issue to have here in the Big Island, considering what happened last weekend with Hurricane Lala.
1: Musicians with the Boston Symphony Orchestra authorize a strike, the first for the orchestra's 145-year history. But they've delayed a walkout until at least just before midnight Wednesday morning to give the BSO and musicians more time to negotiate pay benefits and the orchestra's future. Spider-Man is still spinning a web around the box office. Spider-Man Brand New Day hung on to the number one spot for a fourth straight weekend, adding $39 million and pushing its domestic haul past $855 million.
10: I didn't know you could get that big.
1: And that puts it within striking distance of Avengers Endgame, the second highest grossing movie in world history. Second place went to Insidious Out of the Further, and it scared up $25 million in ticket sales. And Shelley Fabre, who starred in The Donna Reed Show from the 1950s and 60s, has died.
11: Wait a minute. Isn't anybody else going to carry anything?
12: Oh, no. You're the fearless leader. You got to carry most of the stuff.
1: Fabre also released a chart-topping song called Johnny Angel, 1962, and starred in the TV show Coach with Craig T. Nelson. She died yesterday peacefully at home, according to her family. She was 82. I'm Carmen Roberts. This is Fox News.
0: KRVN.
13: I'm Shannon Bream with the first ever Freedom 250 Grand Prix right here in our nation's capital, where engines and the fight for control of Congress are revving up, and the president is notching a temporary Supreme Court win on construction of the White House ballroom complex.
14: It's a lawsuit that should have never been even allowed to be brought.
13: Chief Justice John Roberts allows construction to continue while the court considers a longer-term decision. And the Trump administration pivots from airstrikes to economic pressure on Iran.
15: We are going to squash the economy of this murderous regime.
13: As millions of Americans hit the road for the final weeks of summer, we'll ask Transportation Secretary Sean Duffy when they'll get relief at the pump. And
16: I have no idea why the Democratic Socialists, if you hate the Democratic Party so much, we're going to not use our name.
13: Tensions boil over in the Democratic Party as progressives flex their growing political muscle with a big upset in the Sunshine State.
17: Florida, we did it!
13: We'll ask Congressman Jake Auchincloss how this civil war could hurt or help his party's chances at the ballot box in November. Plus,
18: it's going to be a sight for the ages.
13: Revving engines, checkered flags, and burning rubber take over the National Mall for the Freedom 250 Grand Prix.
19: It's an IndyCar street fight.
13: IndyCar driver Pato O'Ward shares his journey to becoming one of the fastest drivers on the planet. And I buckle up for a wild high-speed preview of the big race. All right now on Fox News Sunday. IndyCar stars are getting ready for the big race around the streets of our nation's capital. We are live just a few feet away from turn one of the Freedom 250 Grand Prix. Let's begin with a look at some of your top stories today. Well, 50% U.S. tariffs on some Canadian goods went into effect this weekend after trade talks collapsed Friday. Canadian Prime Minister Mark Carney says Canada will impose retaliatory tariffs against the U.S. starting September 8th, vowing to match U.S. tariffs dollar for dollar. A Texas judge has denied a new trial for Carmelo Anthony. That happened Saturday. The 19-year-old was convicted of murder in June and sentenced to 35 years in prison for the April 2025 killing of 17-year-old Austin Metcalf at a high school track meet. Motorsport legend Jeff Gordon swept both 10-lap IROC races Saturday here at the Freedom 250 Grand Prix ahead of the main event today. Now, in just a moment, we're going to bring in Transportation Secretary Sean Duffy, who was key to getting this thing done. But first, Fox News correspondent Lucas Tomlinson is close to the action where some of the finest racing cars in the world are being tuned up and ready for their drivers. Hey, Lucas.
20: Hey, Shannon. We're here in the paddock where IndyCar teams are preparing for a once-in-a-lifetime opportunity to race through the streets of the nation's capital. And this one counts. This is no exhibition. There's a title, points, and jobs on the line. Last week's race was in Canada, where President Trump is now waving the red flag on Canadian goods and moving ahead with those 50% tariffs on the country.
21: We don't have new talks planned with the Canadians. We're moving forward with measures that respond to Canadian retaliation. Remember, as President Trump has introduced a trade policy to reshore American production and protect American jobs, two countries have retaliated against the United States, the People's Republic of China and Canada.
22: In recent days, the United States proposed new terms that were uneconomic, unfair, and undermined the net benefits for Canada. They asked too much, and they offered too little.
20: Back here in Washington, just down Pennsylvania Avenue, President Trump is racing to complete the ballroom after the Supreme Court ruling allowing construction to continue.
18: We're spending hundreds of millions of dollars on the ballroom, and it's all from people like me and great companies that are putting it up. No taxpayer money for the ballroom at all.
20: The president has called the ballroom a military complex with plans to install drones on the roof after multiple assassination attempts and threats on his life, including from Iran, where President Trump says he's launching economic D-Day, spearheaded by his Treasury Secretary.
15: We are going to collapse this regime.
20: But first, we have a race to run. 25 drivers on the grid battling for the Freedom 250 Grand Prix title. 147 laps, 250 miles, the same distance from D.C. to New York, but in half the time, and four pit stops for gas and tires. On Saturday, Alex Palou, winner of six races already this season, won pole and will start in the top spot. Here's last year's IndyCar Rookie of the Year, Louis Foster.
2: Look, we don't know if it's going to happen again. You know, it's obviously going to be the only anniversary race. But we don't know if we're ever going to come back to Washington, D.C. just in general. So to be one of the 25 drivers supposed to do this is super cool.
20: This afternoon, President Trump will be taking a lap in the beast to kick off the Freedom 250 Grand Prix here in the nation's capital, along with those flyovers, Shannon.
13: All right, Lucas Hamilton down there in the action. Thank you so much, Lucas. And joining us now, Transportation Secretary Sean Duffy. Good to see you.
3: Good to see you too, Shannon.
13: Welcome to Fox News Sunday.
3: It's great. This is my first time being on Fox News Sunday. It has to be America 250 and our road race before I get invited, but thank you for the invitation.
13: We love it. I mean, what a day to be here. You were a key player in actually getting this thing done. I mean, there was a point at which it didn't look like it was going to happen. The original course would have needed permission from Congress, couldn't get it.
3: Right.
13: How close do we come to not having it?
3: So that original course was supposed to go around the Capitol, between the Capitol and the Supreme Court. And we were days away because the barriers, as you see around the track, had to be ordered. Mm-hmm. They're expensive, and they have to be ordered in advance. And we had, I think, 3 or 4 days left to order them. And if we didn't get the order in, the event was going to go down. And that's when, you know, our team, along with the Penske team, Bud Denker, said, hey, but isn't there another track you can use here? And he, in a snowstorm in D.C., it was in January, he came out and he walked the track in a snowstorm and did this track, which, by the way, I think this is better. The view of the Capitol behind us, they can sell beer. By the way, this is the first time they're going to sell beer on the Mall of the Capitol, food, festive, car race. So I think this venue is probably better than the original thought anyway.
13: Day drinking in D.C., what could go wrong? I know that Bud has said he felt a bit of divine intervention as he was walking these streets in the cold of January and trying to come up with this. There's a lot of logistical stuff that has to happen that people may not realize. The Athletic reports this. There are 270 manhole covers on the course that needed to be fastened with a special clamp, 49 of them that were sunken into the ground, which requires them to be filled to the level of the road with a silicon epoxy. How does that get done?
3: So again, the Penske crew is amazing. They come in and not only secure the manhole covers, but around the manholes and other places, you have different rises and bumps on the roadway. This is a street. We all drive down Pennsylvania and around the mall. They had to actually grind the bumps out to minimize the cars getting any lift as they're going down the street. So a lot of work to make this track work as best as possible. But it is a street race, right? This is not an oval of the Indy 500. This is Washington, D.C. But they do want to make it as safe as possible. And so the work, just to make this work as wonderful as possible for the drivers and safe as the drivers, is what the Penske team has done. By the way, I want to be really clear. Penske's worked hard. We at DOT worked hard. Doug Burgum worked hard. None of this would happen without Donald Trump. You need a president who's going to say, you know, Shannon, I want to celebrate this country's birthday. I trust the Penske's. I trust my cabinet. We're actually going to do it. And because the president leaned in, did the executive order, and help clear the decks for everyone to get the job done, the permits filed. That's why it's happening, because we have a president who loves sporting events like this.
13: Well, and interesting to me, it's not a surprise that D.C., the city itself, has very strong Democratic leadership running the city, but a lot of praise from them, council members, the mayor, and others who say this is a great benefit to D.C. So it's been a bipartisan success in that respect.
3: Well, it has, because this is a time when everyone leaves D.C. It's hot, as you and I are feeling right now.
13: Yep.
3: And the hotels are empty. The restaurants are empty. Hotels now are full. Restaurants are full. People are coming in from all over the country to their capital city, some for the first time ever, to see this IndyCar race. So the city is loving it. The mayor has been a great partner. This has been bipartisan all the way along. And I think if you talk to the Secret Service, they'll tell you that there haven't been any planned protests for this event, the first one in all the 250 celebrations, because, again, it's bipartisan. And road racing, who's going to protest that?
13: Well, so far we have not seen that. And it's not just about entertainment. The First Lady is also doing something in partnership with Fox Corporation, an IndyCar that is aimed at making sure young people coming out of foster care will have a chance at a college education. I want to play a little bit of what she said about that this week.
19: Our mission is simple yet transformational. Provide every young person from the foster care community the chance to earn a college education, launch a meaningful career, and achieve lasting financial independence.
13: So it's a lot more than just a car race today.
3: It is. And I mean, the fact that the First Lady sees an opportunity like this to help kids who are less fortunate, to give them the opportunities that other young kids have with a holistic family, I think is a beautiful thing. And by the way, so you have people giving to the First Lady's cause, but this event doesn't also happen unless you have sponsors who give. This is an expensive race. It's free to the American people. If you got a ticket to come, you don't pay anything. You come here just because you got into the lottery and got a ticket. But that's because sponsors want to come in and help celebrate America's 250th birthday as well. The Penskes are probably the biggest donors, also helping out the First Lady as well. But millions of dollars were spent by them just to have the honor to put this race on in Washington.
13: Well, listen, they were just in Canada. And there's news this weekend of the trade issue that we have going on. Trade talks falling apart. Obviously, they're a major partner for us, back and forth across the borders, planes, trains, and automobiles. DOT has a lot to do with that. Is there anything in your position as Secretary of Transportation that you're thinking about with respect to a tool in this sort of trade war back and forth?
3: We're great trading partners, right? But Canada gets the benefit of trading with the U.S. way more than the U.S. gets the benefit of trading with Canada. It's a country that doesn't have a military. It has a country that has a single-payer healthcare system that's failing. They have record-high euthanasia rates. And so to think that they're going to go to war with Donald Trump and actually win that war with the U.S., I think it's foolish on their part. And again, I think what the president's trying to do with Jameson Green, who, by the way, has done an amazing job representing the president and America, is we want fairness for the American worker. And some of our best friends are the worst offenders that treat us the worst. And the fact that we provide their security for them and they take advantage of us, I think President Trump was the first one to go, you know what, that's not the kind of relationship that friends should have. And so the president's calling them out. I think you're going to see Mark Carney come to the table very, very quickly, because it's going to be devastating for his country.
13: Well, nothing on the table as far as talks are concerned. A lot of finger pointing. Right. So we'll keep tracking that. I want to get to you with a couple news stories, too. CDL drivers. We have covered a number of these tragic cases where people have been driving these large trucks, these large vehicles, and either they're here illegally, they don't speak or read or understand English, or in some other way they've gotten a license they shouldn't have. You have started a crackdown here. You've asked for a lot of information, 17 million or so different people, their licensing information. You've got 22 states now suing over that. I want to read from their complaint. They say it's now clear that the Federal Motor Carrier Safety Administration has not been candid about its purposes in seeking the data, and in fact intends to share the data with DHS for immigration enforcement purposes. They go on from there to say that there could be action taken against people or against the states based on information that may not be it may be incomplete, it may be erroneous. So what is the plan? Are you planning to share this with DHS? How do you respond?
3: So my plan is, I want to make sure that if I have drivers driving an 80,000-pound big rig on an American road endangering an American citizen, I want them off the American road. They don't deserve to have a license. They should not have a license. And if these states, by the way, this is the tell. If they say we're concerned that DOT would share this with DHS, they must know that the data they have is data that shows that they have issued driver's licenses to illegal immigrants. We feel very comfortable that that is what they've done. We want to make sure they revoke those licenses. So I want well-trained drivers who meet the rules of DOT, which means they can speak English, they're in the country lawfully, and if they're not, by the way, they didn't go to a sham school. We shut down 8,000 truck driving schools that basically you pay $800 or $1,000, they have no curriculum, they have no trucks, and you just get a certificate that you pass the driving course. Listen, it's been the Wild West in this industry. We are going to crack down and make sure it's safe for the American people. What's hard for us, though, is I don't have like an FBI. I don't have a massive force of law enforcement. I have to work with the states and the state patrol. And if they don't partner with us, we have tools. We'll pull money. We can go so far as to pull their ability to issue commercial driver's license, and we will do that if they don't cooperate.
13: We'll watch the legal fight, Mr. Secretary. Thank you for coming in.
3: Thanks,
13: enjoy
3: man.
13: The race. Okay, Democratic Socialists score another big win.
4: World
13: more on that coming up.
4: Organized people can accomplish! And we show the world what people of Florida are all about.
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24: 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So it's easy to make a mistake. Oh, I forgot birthday candles. Sit tight, hon, I'll be right back. We say we'd never put our kids in danger by leaving them in the car alone. Oh, wait, since when are candles not on the baking aisle? But never happens. And temperatures as low as 60 degrees can be deadly for children left behind. So always bring them with you, and every time you park the car, stop, look, lock. 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
25: Some of the most popular figures in the Democratic Party today are Democratic Socialists, and I want to make sure that we're continuing to advance an agenda that the Democratic Socialists of America embodies.
16: I wish to take the word Democrat out of the name. I have no idea why the Democratic Socialists, if you hate the Democratic Party so much, well, then don't use our name. Go think of your own name.
13: DSA candidate Oliver Larkin, who lost his primary bid, but says the movement within the Democratic Party is just beginning. As longtime Democratic strategist James Carville says, the DSA needs to get out of his party. Joining us now, Massachusetts Democratic Congressman Jake Auchincloss. All right, welcome back to Fox News Sunday. We hear a lot of people echoing what Carville has had to say there. The Nation writes this, that the DSA uses the Democratic Party as a ballot access vehicle while organizing against the party's leadership, donors, and ideological constraints. So some in your party say it's a big tent, there's room for the DSA. What's your position?
26: Two-thirds of Americans, Shannon, are fed up with this administration, the most corrupt in American history. And for Democrats to take back the House and Senate and to put checks and balances on this administration, we need to welcome in voters of all stripes who want to make their anger known at the ballot box. That does not mean the Democratic Party shares the DSA platform. We do not. The Democratic Party's platform prioritizes financial freedom for Americans. That means stabilizing health premiums. That means making it more affordable to buy a home. And that means taking on the corruption of this administration that has seen this president's cryptocurrency holdings balloon past $1.5 billion.
13: Okay, but the question gets to be what you're willing to tolerate. The Washington Post, not a conservative group over there, the editorial board has a warning saying this: the Democratic establishment has tried to accommodate itself to the rise of the DSA by saying it supports a big tent movement. The DSA doesn't mind being welcomed into American institutions. After all, you have to control an institution, say the Senate, to abolish it, and eventually Democrats might find their own party is on the menu. Is that a risk you think that's being taken seriously inside the party?
26: Yes, and the most important word in that whole paragraph was the word establishment. If this is framed as a battle between the establishment and the DSA, the establishment will lose, and candidly, rightfully so, because Americans are angry at the status quo. What my faction of the party needs to do is to demonstrate to Americans what our positive, proactive agenda is to strengthen the middle class, how we are going to base that in freedom, not socialism, free enterprise, free minds, freedom from fear, and free elections.
13: So there is a video of somebody who's been campaigning a lot with Democratic candidates or Democratic socialist candidates who say they belong in your party. Hassan Piker, he has not disavowed this video that's out there circulating this weekend, where he's singing a song that appears to be mocking the death of Charlie Kirk, of people who would, you know, be worshipped as Christians, worshiping Jesus. What's your message to those within your party who are campaigning, fundraising, and appearing with Hassan Piker?
26: I reject Hassan Piker's ideology, whether it was seeming to celebrate or at least excuse 9/11, whether it is seeming to excuse the assassination of Charlie Kirk, which I condemned immediately. The Democratic Party does not stand for what Hassan Piker stands for. The Democratic Party also needs to be able to reach young voters from all walks of life who are angry at a status quo in which they cannot afford to buy a home, in which they do not believe Social Security will be there for them in their retirement, and in which they see corruption run rampant in Washington, D.C. And we need to go out there and communicate with this younger generation on the basis of a new American dream, in which with hard work and with fair play, you get an excellent education by 18, you get a home of your own by 30, and you have a dignified retirement by 65.
13: Okay, let's get into this, because another part of the DSA platform has been a lot of anti-Israel language, anti-Zionism, however you want to term that. Weeks ago, you voted for an amendment by Congressman Massey. It was called the No Funds for Israel. Jewish Insider reported on an event that was held in your district. And listen, you showed up. You took some tough questions. But they quote Lisa Cole. She says, they say she's a former board chair of PRISMA who said she's known and supported Auchincloss for years. Says she was shocked, surprised, slightly hurt, and a little angry, as were a lot of other people at that meeting. And so the question becomes, are you being pushed further left, even as a Jewish American yourself, when it comes to policies regarding Israel?
26: No. I strongly support Israel's right to defend itself against the terrorists to its south and to its north, and of course to the world's largest state sponsor of terrorism, which is Iran. What I reject is the catastrophic leadership of Donald Trump and Benjamin Netanyahu that has led to this debacle in the Middle East against Iran, a six-month war that was launched illegally, that was conceived incompetently, and that has been lost. And now what we must do is prevent this failed war from becoming a forever war, because a supermajority of Americans do not want another quagmire in the Middle East. And indeed, 9 out of 10 Israelis think that this war has made Iran more powerful. I will refuse to appropriate any funds or any foreign military financing for Trump and Netanyahu to continue their decision making that has made both countries less secure.
13: Well, how do you respond to one of your fellow Democrat congressmen, Brad Sherman, who says this? He said about that money that was zeroed out by the Massey Amendment, he said it's not an attempt to divert a large portion of money from Israel. It's an attack on the Israeli people. He said this was for defensive systems. Your response to him?
26: It's not. The vast majority of the $3.3 billion that would be foreign military finance through the State Department would go for F-35s and air targeting systems. Now, I don't make a distinction between offensive and defensive weapons, Shannon. I think that's a distinction that people who haven't served in the military will make. A weapon can be offensive or defensive depending on the tactics and the techniques at use. But what I will say is that when the U.S. taxpayer puts $3.3 billion credit card on the table, the U.S. taxpayer gets to have a say in how those funds are used. And looking at Trump and Netanyahu, those funds are being used disastrously.
13: Well, that is a policy debate that will continue here in Washington and beyond. Congressman, we thank you for your time this morning. It is time now for our Sunday group. So let's talk about that. Bloomberg News senior White House reporter Josh Wingrove, former special assistant to President Joe Biden and Megan Hayes, and Ruthless podcast co-host Josh Holmes. All right, panel, welcome. I want to circle back to this Hassan Piker video. We haven't independently, verified that, but he's not disowning it on his own social media. Megan, what does this mean for the party? Because there are a lot of candidates under the Democratic banner who are fundraising and campaigning and appearing on stages with him.
1: No, they should not be doing that. Absolutely not. Everything he says is disgusting. He's anti-Semitic. He's a misogynist. The Democratic Party should be disavowing him. Nobody should be campaigning with him. You're actually seeing some of the Democratic people who are running, who were close to him in their primaries, now distancing themselves, like Abdul Al-Sayed in Michigan. And so the Democrats should take note here. This is not what we want in our party. This is not the kind of person we want in our party. He does not represent us, and he should not represent anybody but his own words, and that is it.
13: All right, Josh, there are, listen, Republicans are not wasting any time using these things for ads. They're talking about this group of DSA candidates who went down to Uruguay to, you know, be with a number of progressive, super far left socialists down there. They're out there releasing statements and making campaign ads on this stuff. How bad is it for Democrats?
8: Well, and the president is also leaning into it, Shannon. As you know, he sees an opportunity here to paint with a broad brush and say that this is, in fact, the true heart of the Democratic Party. I think the truth is not bad. I mean, we're seeing a lot of juice from this in several districts and obviously in Michigan in the Senate race as well. But the Democrats had a lot of moderates win their primaries as well in other states where you probably have to be more moderate to win. So I think the truth is, as always, a little more complicated, but it's given the president something to sort of look to at a time when other things are going against him, right? Midterms, of course, don't typically favor the party in power, and the polls are not looking very strong for them. So I think, more like broadly speaking, Democrats are a little bit tying themselves in knots. They don't really know what to do with it. There is a lot of juice in the DSA movement for them, but on the flip side, I think the sort of scale within the party is being distorted at times.
13: Okay, so let's talk about Republicans and the issues that they have now with the campaign, because we had some power ranking shifts. Let's put up these are for the Senate. Now, Michigan was taken from lean D to toss up because of, you know, the debate about El Sayed as a candidate there, Mike Rogers' strength against him. But Texas, which has not gone anything but red for a long time, we've moved it from lean R to a toss up, and Kansas has gone from solid R to likely R. And Josh, there are a lot of questions about money. There's a ton of it. Republicans definitely have an advantage there. But for a lot of folks, it feels like that money is sitting on the sidelines when it should be pouring into some of these states.
9: Yeah, no question. Let me first say, just on the Hassan Piker front, there are no take backs in politics. You can't use Hassan Piker to go get yourself a nomination and be the standard bearer of the Democratic Party and then show up in a general election, pretend like you don't know who he is. And I think an awful lot of Democrats are trying to do that. On the Republican side, look, I don't think it's any secret. This is going to be an extremely difficult election. All of the environmental factors point to what should be a successful run for Democrats in a midterm. You start with the historical bias, obviously, of a party in power, but then you go through presidential approval rating, economy, and where some of these states are up, and it's a tough map. I think when it comes down to money, though, this really boils down to Texas. Republicans can win Texas and secure a Senate majority unquestionably with the electorate that is in Texas, but they're going to have to spend. And you look at all the various super PACs. MAGA Inc. is the one right now that has not made any reservations. And we enter into September. They got $400 million. It gets pretty hard to spend that quickly. I wonder how that's going to impact Texas ultimately, because I think the outcome may be based on that.
13: Well, and down in Florida, there was an upset by the DSA candidate in the Democratic primary this week. It was, you know, believed that Alexander Vindman was going, outspending her 16-1, that he was going to easily win that primary. It would have been more of a race, most people think, most analysts think, and Republicans would have had to maybe pour a little bit more money there into Florida. It may go other places now. What do you make of Angie Nixon's win?
1: I mean, I think she did the work. She was on the ground. She organized volunteers and she got out there and did the work. But I don't necessarily think that Democrats are going to play in Florida, right? We're going to focus in Ohio and in Texas and Alaska, in places that we actually can win and flip seats. And so I think the Democratic money is going to go there. You also see candidates raising money. You also see some of these races, like in Ohio and Texas, they have incredible governors that are also running with them, with Gina Hinojosa and Amy Action. And so that's also going to help these Senate seats and take these candidates across the board to do well in November. But those candidates are raising their own money. And so Florida, I don't think, is in play for us.
13: All right. Well, Josh, we know that in the midterms, it's a lot about generating your base, getting the excitement. And our polling shows us that the furthest left parts of the party out there are the ones who are most excited to vote. And they're showing up. They have the primaries.
8: Absolutely. And that is why you see Democrats tying themselves in knots, right? They don't want to alienate this part of their party. And we're seeing it play out in different ways in different states and in different districts. But I think, you know, broadly speaking, Democrats right now, to speak to your tailwinds, right? You know, Secretary Bessent said that he wanted $3 gasoline by, you know, mid-September. We're nowhere near that, right? And so I think, I don't want to overstate the influence of any one faction. I think there's sort of like corollaries between, you know, the Tea Party, for instance, was like within the Republican Party but had a lot of juice with it. But I think, you know, right now for President Trump, the challenge is those headwinds that Josh alluded to. And I think that those are going to, you know, continue in the coming weeks. And that's why we're waiting to see what money comes off the sidelines.
13: All right, panel. Thank you very much. Don't go far. We have a lot of foreign policy hot topics for you. That is coming up. The bombing against Iran has stopped for now. And now President Trump is promising crushing economic operations. So we're going to go live to Trey Yangs for an update in the Middle East. He's next.

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5: The USS Lincoln aircraft carrier and its crew of 5,000 sailors headed home after a nine-month deployment in the Middle East. As the White House says, the Iran conflict will now focus on maximum economic pressure. Fox News Chief Foreign Correspondent Trey Yanks joins us from Tel Aviv with the very latest. Hello, Trey.
6: Yeah, hey, Shannon. Good morning. The conflict between the United States and Iran has largely shifted to economic warfare as the Trump administration looks to put new pressure on the regime in Tehran. U.S. Treasury Secretary Scott Bessent on Monday is expected to provide new details on a fresh sanctions package against Iran. This does come amid the ongoing U.S. naval blockade and rapidly rising inflation inside of Iran, with Iranian officials warning other countries against participating.
7: If Trump decides to take further action, our response, our retaliation will be seismic. First, we'll tell all neighboring countries and countries around the world not to join the United States in its economic war. Any country that takes part in imposing economic restrictions on us will be regarded as enemy.
6: The New York Post reports that maritime traffic through the Strait of Hormuz is up 400% over the last 2 weeks as the United States continues to oversee a southern passage through the critical waterway. This passage has allowed for millions of barrels of Gulf crude oil to be exported each day. U.S. military oversight of the strait is happening as the USS Abraham Lincoln is headed home after being deployed for 274 days. The aircraft carrier made its last port call in December, breaking a Navy record. The vessel is being replaced by the Japan-based USS George Washington. The U.S. military presence in the Middle East is expected to remain with no clear path forward in the conflict with Iran, as the president said this about the Islamic Republic.
8: They are now coming around because there's not much they can say. When a country doesn't have any longer a navy, an air force, radar, technical equipment, manufacturing, their leaders are gone, their second set of leaders are gone. Parts of their third set of the leaders. In fact, it's actually one of my biggest problems. I don't know who the hell to deal with. It's a problem.
6: Remember, President Trump says no talks are currently happening with Iran. This is a game of an economic who blinks first, and the pressure is rising. Shannon?
5: All right, Trey Yanks in Tel Aviv. Thank you, Trey. We are back now with our panel. Okay, so we're entering the economic pressure phase of this. The president has said you know, countries in the region who cooperate, there's going to be a massive penalty for you doing it. And there's been a lot of discussion about the UAE. The Wall Street Journal editorial board praises this economic crackdown. It says this: the test will lie in what happens to Dubai's Iran-linked exchange houses, money service business, trade companies, and beneficial ownership networks, as well as the movement of cash and high-value goods. Will flights be scrutinized for bulk cash and gold smuggling? A halt to gasoline and refined product exports to Iran would be felt immediately. So, Josh, does this work? Do the countries in the region cooperate? Will it work?
9: I do think it will work. I mean, look, we've had a lot of success over the years with economic sanctions. I think the military objectives have been met several times over here. The economic piece is something to focus on. We have had, in particular, an ability to stop Iran's proxy funding of terrorism, Hamas, Hezbollah, and the like. I think this picks up and goes a step further in that we're also piggybacking on top of those military gains that we had. Clearly, there are still objectives that need to be met, but I think this is a step in the right direction.
5: Well, Megan, I heard a lot of praise the last couple of days from kind of many different political quarters. Even people who are not normally fans of the president are praising some of them in respect to this new plan that's announced by Secretary Bessent and the president.
10: Yeah, I mean, something has to be done, right? The costs are really high of gasoline, and we're feeling the effects of the strait being closed. So any sanctions or anything they can do to sort of move that ball forward to open up the strait and get our oil prices down and gas prices down is what needs to happen. The question for Democrats, I think, is it too little, too late? Is this really going to impact the midterms? And I think Democrats are counting that it will impact the midterms greatly.
5: So you've got Mark Thiessen over at the Washington Post saying you do have to consider the kinetic part of this. And he says, you know, Iran could be considering what he called an October surprise. He writes this: the way to take this option off the table is to act first by launching a final decisive blow against the regime. If Trump were to launch a quick and lethal attack on Iran's leadership, economic and energy infrastructure and nuclear facilities now, he could credibly declare victory months before the midterms. Josh, what do you think are the odds that we return to military action at this point?
11: I think the president has been signaling that he's open to doing that, but not particularly interested in barking up that tree right now. It's also not clear that even if he wanted to pick up a hammer, that he'd find that many nails to swing at, right? They've done a lot of strikes already. Some of the things that he'd been talking about as an escalation include strikes on bridges and other things that would open him to new criticism. So I think it's just a little unclear. As for the sanctions, we'll be watching very closely what Secretary Bessent says tomorrow. I think the big question here is in part China, right? You know, the president has not been interested in really linking the Iran conflict to Iran's relationship with China, big trading relationship. Obviously, President Xi did a visit in about a month here with President Trump. I think that's a big one hanging in the middle of this is, you know, whether the China relationship is complicating the president's outlook on it.
5: Yeah, and speaking of China, Senator Graham, meaning Darlene Graham, sister of the late Senator Lindsey Graham, took a question on China and Taiwan this week in her debate and admitted, listen, this is not her forte. It was her brother's. But the Wall Street Journal editorial board says this: a Republican running for Senate should be ready to discuss one of this century's most consequential geopolitical questions. Republicans do no favors when they flatter Mr. Trump or characterize Taiwan as a distant question. Quote, of course, Taiwan is our friend, Ms. Graham later said on Fox News. But I think people in South Carolina are more worried about making ends meet. They're concerned about boys and girls sports. Josh, what do you make of this? I mean, it's headed to a runoff now there in South Carolina.
9: Well, she might be right. I mean, look, if there was one piece of criticism that South Carolina primary voters had about her brother, who was a legend by all regards, it's that he focused almost exclusively at times on foreign policy. Clearly, that's not what she's talking about here. And there's a level of authenticity in her presentation saying, look, that's not my thing. I do think that South Carolina voters are very focused on the domestic side of this, the economy and the like. We'll see. Ultimately, this look, there's an awful lot of skin in the game for President Trump with an early endorsement here. And he is going to be carrying an awful lot of weight. Lindsey Graham was an incredible senator from South Carolina, but he worked very hard to get elected each and every election. She's going to have to do the same.
5: Okay, I want to get to another hotspot on foreign policy, and this has to do with the trade war between the U.S. and China, or not China, that's a different one, but we're talking about Canada and the U.S. Everybody has their tariff battles going on right now. But talks fell apart on Friday, and I want to play a little bit of what Prime Minister Mark Carney had to say about that.
12: Well, we believed earlier this week that we were moving towards a mutually beneficial agreement. In recent days, the United States proposed new terms that were uneconomic, unfair, and undermined the net benefits for Canada and called into question the reliability of any deal.
5: So, Josh, as our resident Canadian, I go to you first. I mean, both sides are pointing the finger, and it fell apart Friday. Where do we go now? Because they say there are no talks scheduled moving forward.
11: Well, thank you for the invitation before this happened. I'm happy to serve as the emergency
5: yes.
11: Canadian in a pinch here. Look, our sources are saying that talks fell apart over auto rules, specifically the Trump administration did not want to lower tariffs on medium and heavy duty trucks. The Canadians felt that that was a bit cute and were demanding that. But, you know, this has been going on a long time. The president's comments about Canada being the 51st state or maybe wanting to have really enraged Canadians. I don't think people really register the public mood up there. And now we're, you know, spiraling to a potential trade war. Prime Minister Carney has announced that he, on September 8th, there will be new tariffs. There's a window, I suppose, to negotiate before then. We'll see what happens. Trump is expected to retaliate if that happens, and we could get into a big spiral. Canada and the U.S. have an incredibly large trading relationship. Canada is the biggest customer of U.S. exports. This would be bad for consumers and manufacturers on both sides of the border. No one is making any bones about that. So we'll see where it goes if they can get back to the table. But I think President Trump is coming into this with obviously a much larger economy, but a much lower sort of political station. His polling isn't particularly strong right now, whereas every time he attacks Prime Minister Carney, his polling goes up, up, up. And so they're on different political footing right now, and also different economic footing, and that's what makes it tough to game out what the next steps are going to be.
5: Well, our trade rep said in part on Friday night, Canada declined to finalize the trade deal under the terms agreed earlier this week. So the position from the administration is going to be that they're protecting U.S. interest.
11: Yes.
5: We'll see where this goes from here. Panel, thank you very much. He is, by the way, one of the most exciting IndyCar drivers racing today. He's in the hunt for the championship, but stopping by to chat with us before today's crucial race, and then my high adrenaline spin around the track. Join me inside that IndyCar as I hold on for dear life. Coming up.

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7: Welcome back to this special edition of Fox News Sunday at the Freedom 250 Grand Prix. 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
8: Thank you for the invitation.
7: Okay, so pre-race vibes. How does it feel at this moment?
8: Pretty surreal, I have to say. I mean, I think I can speak on behalf of everybody from IndyCar. We never thought that we were going to be racing here anytime in 2026. I mean, this kind of just, you know, it obviously came about quite quickly at the end of last year. And I mean, this is the second biggest event on our calendar, obviously outside of the Indy 500. That's a pretty big event.
7: Yes, it is.
8: And it's

0: place where everyone's excited. Like, I mean, everywhere you walk around, even from getting here on Wednesday, like people are excited to come here. Everyone's excited that we're here. Mm-hmm. And I mean, it's a pretty picturesque backdrop.
1: Yeah, you're making history here. And yeah. So this is your first time to DC, too. It is,
0: yeah, first time to DC. And I keep hearing little rumbles here and there that they want this to repeat. I've heard it's a one and done.
1: I've heard both too, but I think that there's a real appetite for it here. I mean, DC is used to hosting big events. We've never done something like this. But it feels like it's a really special course. I got a chance to go, and now I understand.
0: Did you go on the two-seater?
1: I did, and I understand how this can be very addictive.
0: Feel the bumps?
1: This need for speed. Yeah, you started out young. You actually went to a go-kart race for some of your cousins, and you thought to yourself, I could do better, right?
0: Yeah.
1: Like we all think at home, sitting, watching a race, like, oh, I could do that. But yeah. this is you know, a really elite thing that you're doing.
0: No, absolutely. And I mean, the way that I function is anything that I do, it doesn't matter if it's in racing, doesn't matter if it's, you know, in business or something like that. Even with, you know, relationships with people, like you always try and give out quality and you always try and make sure that you keep the best ones around, the best relationships, the best things that that add to your life, right? And the ones that are truly you want to be around to become better and all that stuff. I'm a true believer in you are what you surround yourself with. And I feel like, you know, this is a perfect example of where we want IndyCar to go. We want events that look like this. We want suites that look like this. We want this to be the standard. So
1: let me ask you about this race, because you guys do traditional, what people would think of a traditional oval kind of race, but you do street races, courses like that too. How is that different for you as a driver, this kind of race?
0: Yeah, I mean, obviously IndyCar does all types of racetracks. We do street courses like this. We do the road courses. We do the ovals. Super speedways and short ovals. We actually do a lot more of these and road courses over than the ovals, but I feel like people don't resonate that the Indy 500 is the same, you know, same cars that can do this one. But I love what they all have to offer. And it really is a fantastic opportunity. Whenever you try and win IndyCar Championship, you gotta be good at all of them. Mm-hmm. Otherwise, that doesn't come to fruition for you.
1: Right, and I can tell physically how demanding it is on you guys just doing a couple laps here to think about the hours that you sit in that car. And today's going to be a long race. Fox Sports reports this. The race at 250 miles is the longest street race since some of the early Cleveland Airport races in the mid-1980s. The race will likely be close to 3 hours instead of the usual 2 hours. So how does that impact your strategy as a driver, your pit strategy?
0: Oh, you got to be, first of all, well hydrated. Speaking of, I need to go hydrate right after this.
1: You can take a drink from your special Fox News Sunday mug. We got a little water for you in there.
0: It's so much that goes into a race. Mm-hmm. We're thinking 4 stops, which is quite a bit of stops for a street course race. Mm-hmm. But it's going to get physical out there. It's going to mm-hmm. get physical out there. It's going to be tough. But this is what we've got.
1: Is this race relatively wide, would you say, for a street course race? Is this what you're used to dealing with? Because just taking that, you know, couple laps, to me, the question is, how do you even pass on a course like this?
0: There is one zone that is very wide. That's the exit of turn 4 into turn 5. I would say from turn 4 to turn 5 is like the widest straightaway that we have. Mm-hmm. All these other ones are, I would say, pretty standard, mm-hmm. pretty standard width to what we're used to when we go to Detroit, Toronto, mm-hmm. all that stuff.
1: Well, DC has definitely got IndyCar fever. So thank you for checking in.
0: You got IndyCar fever?
1: I do 100%. I want to drive now, just being a passenger, but we're going to have more on that coming up. Have a great race today. Thanks for stopping in.
0: Thank you very much.
1: Okay, so I actually did get to break in the track. That hair-raising ride that I took, that experience is coming up next. Indy 250 comes to the streets of DC. They wouldn't let me drive, but Connor is going to take me for a ride. We'll see how that goes next.
2: 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Mike believes their cows must earn their keep by breeding early, weaning a big calf, and breeding back year in and year out. Mike's always interested in talking to cattlemen about

0: private treaty sales during breeding season, and he has bred females available in the fall. 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
5: Got to mark another lifetime experience off my bucket list this week, taking what felt like a supersonic trip around the track here at the Freedom 250 Grand Prix. And because they wouldn't actually let me drive, let me introduce you to my driver and take you along.
6: I'm Connor Daly, been an NTT IndyCar Series driver since 2013, off and on. I've done over 130 NTT IndyCar Series races, and obviously super thrilled to be out here in front of the Capitol building. I don't think I've ever seen anything like this for an IndyCar race. Well, there's only one 250th birthday, so it's pretty cool to be even alive for this this milestone, and this is a very extended event just to make it sure it's 250 miles, which is obviously celebrating the 250 years. So I think physically, you're going to have drivers that are really challenged because this track is so small. There's not a lot of time to rest. We have no power steering in these cars, no air conditioning, no assist of any kind. It's going to be very hot. It's going to be very difficult to drive. And there could be a lot of chaos, too. There could be some cars that might make some mistakes.
5: So you love this as a kid. Like, you knew this is what you were going to do.
6: Born and raised doing it, yeah. So I started when I was 10, so.
5: Okay, yeah. And when you're 10, like, what do you drive?
6: Go-karts, little go-karts, yeah.
5: Okay.
6: Little indoor go-karts, outdoor go-karts, and the go-karts get a little bit bigger, a little bit faster, and then when you're about 14, 15, you get into a little tiny race car, and then they get slightly bigger and slightly faster, and so on and so forth. I'm born and raised in Indiana, so I've always had a heart for the Indy 500, and thankfully I've been able to do it for a long time.
5: I mean, to be a kid growing up in Indiana, like, you drive the Indy 500.
6: Very lucky. Yeah, very lucky, and feel very, it takes a lot of work, for sure, but I'm living my dream.
5: I was going to say, a dream come true.
6: Yep.
5: And hopefully this is a dream and not a nightmare, what we're about to do. Any words of advice? Because we do have sort of some bumpy roads around.
6: So I always say try to be prepared for the braking.
5: Okay.
6: Because you'd actually be surprised that when I hit the brake pedal, your head's going to fly forward.
5: Okay. Because we have a lot of turns on this.
6: Yes.
5: Yeah.
6: But the braking is actually very important. So, and then try to like keep your head up so you can see all the things.
5: Yes. Try to enjoy the experience, which I'm sure I will be like.
6: Because it'll happen fast. You'll be like, you'll be holding on for dear life, and then you'll be like, oh.
5: You'll be like,
6: it's over. Yeah.
5: It's next.
6: Yeah.
5: Okay. All right. I'm going to try to be in the moment.
6: It'll be a great time.
5: This is starting to feel like serious.

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1: I'm good.
2: Thank you. Woo! Hope you enjoyed it.
1: Fantastic. Definitely have my adrenaline rush for the week, the month, the year. 10 out of 10. Definitely recommend Connor Daly and IndyCar. Thank you very much. And be sure to tune in next week. We've got a special hour-long look at the state of education. We're going to examine the fight to preserve academic standards, the growing movement to ban smartphones from the classroom, and we're going to take you to the heartland for a unique educational experience bringing together several generations under one roof. That is it for today. Thank you for joining us from the Freedom 250 Grand Prix. I'm Shannon Bream. Enjoy your week. We'll see you back here for the next Fox News Sunday.

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1: Officials now say the Hawk Fire was human-caused. I'm Ann Carrick, Fox News. The fast-growing wildfire wreaking havoc in northwest Nevada. Thousands being asked to evacuate. Fire Battalion Chief Shane Ackerson.
2: Currently, we have 42,000 individuals who are displaced and on an active evacuation, with approximately 45,000 individuals that are in the set status to be prepared to evacuate.
1: He says at least six people have been injured in the blaze, which began Saturday and grew quickly to 20 square miles. 800 personnel were assigned to the fire. Washoe County, Nevada emergency officials opened the Reno Sparks Convention Center to evacuees, but no pets allowed. Small and large animals are to be left at two other locations. The United States Navy apparently is keeping the oil flowing through the Strait of Hormuz by escorting tankers through a safer passage. Fox's Trey Yingst in Tel Aviv.
3: Reports do indicate that crossings through the Strait of Hormuz are up 400% over the past 2 weeks. In the backdrop, there is an ongoing U.S. naval blockade, and fresh sanctions are expected for Iran next week. Iran's parliament speaker and top negotiator, Mohammad Khalibaf, posted to X over the weekend saying, "We've received numerous messages from neighboring countries about shaping new security arrangements and economic cooperation in the region. The United States put the security of every single one of its allies at such risk through bullying and pure disregard for their foreign interests for the sake of Israel." While President Trump indicated that talks with Iran have stopped, he says the United States is having trouble figuring out who to deal with inside of Iran.
1: President Trump threatened last week to take the Strait of Hormuz as an American territory. And Spider-Man is clinging to the top spot at the box office. Sony's Marvel adventure Spider-Man Brand New Day collected $39 million in its fourth weekend of release. 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
1: Closing arguments may begin Monday in Massachusetts in the trial of Lindsay Clancy, who strangled and killed her three young children.
15: The defense has argued Clancy was in the throes of postpartum psychosis. On Friday, the defense rested its case shortly after calling one of their experts to the stand, Dr. Philip Resnick. Resnick testified that Clancy, in a psychotic state, believed she was doing what was best for her children and thought they would be better off in heaven. Prosecutors argue Clancy killed her children deliberately. The state's rebuttal witness, Dr. Avram Mack, testified that he found no evidence of psychosis and thought Clancy seemed to know the difference between right and wrong.
1: Fox's C.B. Cotton reporting. President Trump reacting to Canada's plan to impose reciprocal tariffs on the U.S. The U.S. announced 50% tariffs on $20 billion of Canadian goods after talks collapsed.
16: The products affected range from wine to hockey sticks to cement. The president has accused Canada of unfair trading practices for some U.S. products like cars, alcohol, and cheese, limiting American access to these markets. President Trump saying on Truth Social, Canada wants the benefits of being a state without being one. They've also charged our great farmers for many years massive amounts of tariffs. No more. But Canadian Prime Minister Mark Carney says the U.S. had asked for too much and offered too little. He says the U.S. had proposed measures restricting Canada's ability to have trade deals with other countries, which he says was unacceptable.
1: Fox's Madeline Rivera. Tropical storm Mokhei is starting to drench Hawaii with potentially more than a foot of rain coming 7 days after 4 feet of rain on the Big Island from Hurricane Lala. Lala tore up roads and knocked out power. More than 6,000 remain in the dark. A flood watch is in effect for the Big Island of Hawaii. Forecasters say more storms are expected in the coming months because of this year's El Nino. I'm Ann Carrick, and this is Fox News.
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11: The 880 Weather Watch for South Central Nebraska and North Central Kansas calls for partly cloudy overnight. Lows will range from the low 60s in Nebraska to the upper 60s in Kansas. Monday, sunny. Highs range from the mid to upper 80s in Nebraska to the mid to upper 90s in Kansas. Monday night, clouds be on the increase. A few showers and storms could develop or build into mainly parts of Nebraska, mainly after midnight. Lows fall to the mid to upper 60s across the region. And then Tuesday, better chance for showers and storms in Nebraska, developing chances in Kansas. And highs range from the low 80s in Nebraska to some low 90s in Kansas. From the 880 Weather Center, I'm Phil Jensko. For more, check KRVN.com.
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14: Day. Bill Cleveland is going to be live from Appleton, Wisconsin tonight. He was in, where was he last week? He was up in Sheboygan, right? And now he's in Appleton. So he's gotten lost somewhere in Wisconsin. So we'll check in with him a little bit later on. He's our traveling Westwood One America at Night correspondent. And then a little bit later on, we're going to be talking with a News Nation reporter who has done a deep dive and talked to some scientists about artificial intelligence and just how fast is artificial intelligence working to become smarter than humans. And once we cross that threshold, what happens? So we'll talk with them in hour number two. A little bit later in this hour, the Cook Report, one of the foremost experts in predictions when it comes to political campaigns. The Cook Report has now moved the Texas Senate race and the Iowa Senate race into the toss-up category. So we'll get a look at some of that and play a little what-if game later on this hour. But this first hour, I don't know if you heard, but yesterday it was announced that the national debt has now topped $40 trillion. It is hard to fathom, hard to sort of grasp how much money $40 trillion. Just 10 years ago, it was $20 trillion. We are going to talk to one of the foremost experts in all of this. She is considered one of the foremost experts in all of this. She is the president of the Committee for Responsible Federal Budget, Maya McGinnis, and we're going to do that next on America at Night. Stay right there.
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29: The big news that came out is that the national debt has crossed $40 trillion. To talk about it is the nation's leading nonpartisan fiscal watchdog. She's also a regular guest on the national news, and she can explain how both parties contribute to the $20 trillion surge and how the interest on the debt is eating the federal budget alive. She is from the longtime president of the Committee for a Responsible Federal Budget, Maya McGinnis. Welcome to America at Night. Thanks for joining us.
30: Thank you. Thanks for having me.
29: Can you explain or sort of try and put into perspective $40 trillion? It's hard to wrap your head around.
30: Yeah, it really is. I mean, $1 trillion is kind of hard to wrap your head around, if you're being honest. $40 trillion has lost all meaning. And we are in territory we never really thought we would be in. If you think about kind of building up the national debt of the country, it took us about 200 years to accumulate $20 trillion in debt. And that was 2017. And then we got another 20 between then and now. We are borrowing hand over fist. I think a better way to think about it is probably as a share of the economy. And if you look at the debt held by the public, which doesn't count what we have borrowed from ourselves from the Social Security Trust funds, we are about 100% of GDP. That is just shy of the world record, the national record that we've had. The last time the debt was that high, the share of the economy, was right after World War II. And we had just fought a world war. So we are basically, I think the thing that makes it the most clear is we are hitting records on every fiscal metric that there is, the debt, the deficit, interest payments, time until our big programs run out. And this is all happening while the economy is strong, labor market is strong, inflation is above target, above where it should be. So it's the opposite of where we should be. This would be a moment when you would hope we'd be running budget surpluses, but every fiscal metric is flashing bright red right now.
29: Yeah, interesting you say that. You're saying now's the time to get your fiscal house in order for the next crisis.
30: Absolutely. So it does. So you know, we are devoted, bipartisan group devoted to fiscal responsibility. That doesn't mean never borrowing. There are times when it makes lots of sense to borrow. During COVID, we absolutely needed to borrow. It's not to say that every dollar was spent perfectly. It certainly wasn't. But during COVID or during the Great Recession, when the economy is below what it could be, its potential, it makes a lot of sense to borrow. But it used to be, until relatively recently, that the norm was we would borrow during bad times and then save or run budget surpluses, taking in more money than we were spending during good times. And you would kind of balance the budget over the business cycle. We have thrown all of that out the window at this point. We are borrowing trillions during emergencies, and we are borrowing trillions during not only good economic times, but times when the economy is arguably overheated if you look at inflation. And I guess I think about what is fiscal responsibility. Fiscal responsibility is borrowing when it makes economic sense. That's not what we're doing. We're borrowing when it's politically expedient, and it's just a shortcut for politicians to do the hard work of governing, budgeting, making choices.
29: It seems like the numbers getting higher faster. And if are these numbers correct, that 10 years ago the debt was $20 trillion, and 10 years later it's 40. It doubled in 10 years.
30: Yeah, absolutely.
29: So what happened?
30: This is not a linear increase. And again, it sort of makes more sense to look at it as a share of the overall economy. But we are hitting record levels there. And so it's going up at a rate that is more than just kind of a straight, it's not a linear increase at this point. And it's ratcheting up higher during those economically strong times, which is kind of the most shocking of the changing of the trends here.
29: What happened in the last 10 years? You mentioned COVID. What else contributed to this? Massive spending, tax cuts? What happened?
30: Everything. Everything. I mean, COVID's the one that makes sense. But from a policy perspective, since we last had budget surpluses, which was in 2001, we've had, and this is rough numbers, but about a third of the increase in the debt since then came from emergencies, the Great Recession and COVID. A third came from tax cuts. And a third came from spending increases in terms of new legislation. If you look at things that are automatic because our spending's already growing faster than the economy, if you look at just spending versus revenues, what's in place, spending accounts for about two-thirds of the increase. Tax cuts is about one. So that's the policy take. But what I really think has changed is our level of political polarization. We have two parties, which as long as you know, you look back, they'd be differences. This is an issue where there's disagreements. But whenever we hit levels of deficits and debt that were high enough to be worrisome, those parties would get together and hammer out debt deals. We've seen that time and time again. That is not the case anymore. We are so polarized. We are so partisan with both parties. I mean, you've seen all the numbers, right? Like, people hate members of the different party. Every election is an existential risk. So the stakes are so high in the minds of partisans at this point that they are unwilling to do what we used to do, which is come together, do hard things, and compromise. And I think the deficit and debt have really paid the price for that, where it's now easier for politicians to promise huge goodies on both the tax cut and the spending increase side of the budget than to come together and work out their differences when they need to, because the budget is in bad shape.
29: Maya McGinnis is with us, president of the Committee for a Responsible Federal Budget. It's the nation's premier nonpartisan budget watchdog organization. I'm old enough to remember people complaining about the debt during Ronald Reagan's era. And that was, what, 40 years ago. And, oh, my goodness, the impending doom. Oh, your grandchildren have to pay off the debt. Sounds good on a campaign slogan. But we've never had to reconcile. We've never had to deal with our debt. Why is it such a big deal? All these years they keep saying the sky's falling and it keeps getting worse and everybody seems to be fine with it.
30: Well, there's two things. Politicians are fine with it as they're realizing it's a lot easier not to have to pay for things and to pass that bill on to our kids. But the real issue here is you never know the counterfactual. And that's a really hard one to make transparent to people. But you never know what would have happened otherwise. So because we have been borrowing too much, with some exceptions since that Reagan era, because there was the period where Bill Clinton and bipartisan members of Congress did balance the budget. But outside of that, when we've been borrowing too much, it has left us weaker as a nation than we otherwise would be. And what I mean by that is if we hadn't borrowed trillions of dollars in the past, our economy would be growing faster. Our GDP would be higher. Our wages would be higher. So we would all be earning more today than we are if we hadn't borrowed all that in the past. And an important part of this is we're not borrowing for investments. There are times when it makes sense to borrow in huge investments that you want to spread over time. We are borrowing from consumption. Frankly, most of what we're borrowing for is paying for benefits that go directly to seniors. And we have, I think this is kind of a shocking stat, but right now in the federal budget, we spend $6 per senior on every one we spend on kids under 18. So this is not an investment budget, but what it leaves us is vulnerable, less resilient and weaker as a country and poorer. So we have less money that in our pockets than we would have. We are less prepared when there's another emergency. We may get into a position where we are unable to borrow to fight the next emergency. I think really important right now, we have hot spots around the world, global tensions all over the place, much worse than we'd anticipating, and potential disruptions from AI about to hit the country, whether it's for good overall or not good overall. We know that there's going to be jobs, dislocations, and disruptions along the way. Normally, you'd want a budget that's flexible and can accommodate those changes. But because we are so overcommitted, because we already have out of the $7 trillion we spend, $1 trillion of it, a full $1 trillion going to interest payments on the debt, we have a lot less flexibility to deal with those things. And finally, other than risking that we have an actual crisis. So there's the invisible crisis, which is what we're in. We could have a real crisis where interest rates and inflation were to suddenly skyrocket, and that would be devastating to the economy. But we are leaving a really bad situation for the next generation. This is a generation that's feeling like they got the wrong end of the stick on a lot of things when it came to, you know, we experimented with social media on their brains. They got locked up during COVID compared to many of our experiences at that age. They are coming out in the job market and it competing with AI for jobs. And they are looking at a really tense situation around the world. This is a generation you would like to be handing a healthy budget to. We are not. And I will tell you, those generational tensions and fault lines are starting to crack. And what we want to avoid is real tension where younger people are so angry at older people for this situation. But that means we've got to fix this before those generational tensions really start to come to the forefront.
29: Maya McGinnis, let's talk about interest rates, because interest rates are creeping up a little bit. Explain how that's a bad recipe, because that costs more, thus exacerbating the problem.
30: Absolutely. So right now, we've seen a lot of talk about, and the big talk recently has been the $40 trillion we've hit in debt and the fact that the markets are going up, we're seeing interest rates go up. But because we have so much debt and because interest payments not only are the second largest item in the budget, they're the fastest growing item in the budget. We spend more on interest payments than we do on national defense. Whenever interest rates go up, that means our borrowing costs increase and our interest payments from that $1 trillion start to go up as well. So right now, we have interest rates at about 55 basis points than we've been expecting over the next 10 years. If that remains the case, so if they don't even go up more, which many of us think they're likely to do, that will add $2 trillion over 10 years or $200 billion a year to our interest payment bill. So think of it like a credit card teaser rate, but you borrow a lot and then suddenly rates go up and you've got those interest payments that are turning over. About a third of our debt is short-term debt. Those interest costs can skyrocket really quickly and they squeeze out every other part of the budget. I don't care if you want to spend money on defense or social programs, poverty programs, tax cuts, whatever your preference is, interest payments are going to get the first dollar. They get paid first before there's room for anything else. And so those interest rates that are growing not only hurt the federal government, they also hurt households where you have higher costs for borrowing for a home or a car or your credit card. So nobody's excited about those higher interest rates when they come from excessive borrowing and not much to show for it.
29: We're starting to see those 30-year T-bills start to inch up. And then we had the news yesterday that Scott Bessent had that bond buyback. What do you make of that story over the last 24 hours?
30: You know, one of the things that we've been focusing on, so the government is issuing a whole lot of debt. We have $2 trillion deficits a year. It's issuing a whole lot of debt. One of the things we've seen out of this administration quite routinely is how do we increase the demand for that debt? And we've seen that with some of the Treasury buybacks, which is consistent with some of the things they've talked about in the past, but it's creating more demand. We've seen that with changing some of the reserve policies that there are for financial institutions. We've seen that with stablecoin that creates a higher demand for Treasuries. A lot of things focusing on, we need to make sure more people want to buy Treasuries. But the bottom line is, you can't increase demand your way out of this problem. Problem is, we have too many supplies of Treasuries. We are borrowing $2 trillion a year, and about a third of that is turning over a year, so that's another $10 trillion that we have to reissue. That is too much for the demand that there is out there to keep interest rates from going up. We should be focusing on less supply, not just more demand. So I think we're looking to paper over the problem, not actually fix it.
29: I mean, the markets are the ultimate truth teller in this, right? The markets are the ones who are going to get everybody's attention when the markets start to crack and say, no more, we're not going to service this debt anymore.
30: You know, on one hand, I agree with that. The markets are when people start to pay attention, and already you've got a lot of important, influential people in the markets who are warning about this, and you hear lawmakers paying attention, and this is what gets the issue covered. But markets also are slow to see crises. They don't predict things well. Markets are very, very short term. And a country shouldn't be short term. A country should have a long term strategic plan. And if you looked at the Congressional Budget Office warnings or the Federal Reserve or any of the kind of nonpartisan institutions, not just for the past years, but for decades, this has been entirely predictable. Our structural situation is off. We have an aging population. We have too much money going into consumption, and our revenue base is significantly below the amount of spending we want to have. You can cut spending, you can raise revenues. There's no right or wrong there, but there's a mismatch. So this was a predictable problem. And rather than waiting to the last minute when the markets could create a crisis, which will definitely get people's attention, I would argue the right way to fix something is when you first see the problem emerging, not waiting until the last minute, which is what we seem intent on doing.
29: We keep sending people to Washington who are going to fix the budget for the next generation, and it keeps going the other direction. So there is clearly a disconnect. They keep running on it and saying they're going to fix Washington, and in the 40 years they've been talking about it, no one's really done it. So it's an interesting place we find ourselves in. $40 trillion in debt. We just passed that moniker. That is Maya McGinnis, who is the longtime president of the Committee for a Responsible Federal Budget. If you recognize her voice, she's been all over the place. Wall Street Journal, Washington Post, New York Times, Face the Nation. She's one of the best, and she's with us. Maya, thank you very much for your insight. Have a good day.
30: Thanks so much. You too.
29: America at Night, back in a moment.
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11: The 880 Weather Watch for South Central Nebraska and North Central Kansas calls for partly cloudy overnight. Lows will range from the low 60s in Nebraska to the upper 60s in Kansas. Monday, sunny. Highs range from the mid to upper 80s in Nebraska to the mid to upper 90s in Kansas. Monday night, clouds be on the increase. A few showers and storms could develop or build into mainly parts of Nebraska, mainly after midnight. Lows fall to the mid to upper 60s across the region. And then Tuesday, better chance for showers and storms in Nebraska, developing chances in Kansas. And highs range from the low 80s in Nebraska to some low 90s in Kansas. From the 880 Weather Center, I'm Phil Jensko. For more, check KRVN.com.
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2: Thursday night, we always check in with our traveling roving correspondent, Bill Cleveland, BillOnTheRoad.com. 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
7: Well, good evening from Wisconsin. How's it going?
2: Yeah, last week you were in Sheboygan, and you couldn't leave? You're having so much fun in Wisconsin that you couldn't leave?
7: Well, you know, when you travel full time, you just do whatever the heck you want. So just take my time. I did think of you yesterday, which doesn't happen often. I don't think a lot, but I did think of you yesterday. I had a book signing at the Appleton Public Library here in the Fox Cities part of Wisconsin, and so I'm doing my routine, and I look out in the audience, and there's a lady with a notebook. And I said, McGraw's going to want to know that I had spotted another. Now, here's the twist. Here's the twist. The lady was with, I guess it was her husband, and the husband had a notebook, too. So they both of them were writing down their notes during my presentation.
2: Did they end up?
7: I guess, that I wrote a book that they could have just purchased, but that's okay.
2: Did they buy the book, or did they just take notes and then leave?
7: No, and you know what these people do sometimes, and truly, it doesn't matter to me anymore. I'm on my eighth book. Book number one, this used to bother me, but they will leave and do everything they can not to make eye contact with you as they make a beeline out of the door. And so, but other than that, they're a very nice group of people, and the folks at the library were super, super nice. And so, yeah, but I thought you get a kick out of that. But yeah, I'm in the Fox City. So this is in, East Central, Wisconsin. So it's roughly halfway between Milwaukee and Green Bay, if you're familiar with this area. Really cool. There's 19 different communities that make up the Fox Cities, but Appleton was kind of my home base. And so some of the stuff that I checked out, so one thing I thought was pretty interesting, there's a place called the Hearthstone House Museum. And it's an old mansion, old home, built in 1882. But it has this distinction of being the first home in the world to be illuminated by a hydroelectric central station, which I don't know what any of that means. But it's electric, it's, you know, lit up. But here's the takeaway. When I go to one of these places, I'm only smart enough to walk out with one fun fact. And here's the one that I walked out from this home. I'm taking the tour. Lady's really nice, walking me around, showing me things. And I spot this thing on the wall, and I point and I said, what is this? And she said, oh, that's the light switch. And I said, light switch? I said, it's a knob. What kind of a knob? And she said, yeah. And she turns the thing, and a light comes on. And I said, well, that's really interesting. She goes, yeah, haven't you? You've heard the expression, turn the light on. That's where it comes from. Apparently, back in the day, you would turn to have the light come on. Isn't that kind of interesting?
2: How about that? That's interesting. Huh? So is this new technology or old technology?
7: No. Yeah, this was old. In fact, she didn't have to get permission to touch it, but it was, you know, it's kind of like an artifact. They don't really, not a lot of hands-on going on touching the knobs, but no, it's old school, you know, mechanics there. But how about that? Turn the light on. That's where, because you think about it, right? We don't turn lights on anymore, physically turn them.
2: Yeah.
7: So that was kind of cool. So that's a neat one. Now, there's another museum in town, a local history museum in downtown Appleton, and they have a really great display all about Harry Houdini. So Houdini spent part of his childhood here in Appleton. And so when you go through, they have some really cool exhibits, like interactive stuff, and showing some of the different tricks and things that he would do. But they also have, like some of his handcuffs, right, that he would use in some of his acts, and the locks and keys, and, you know, they got one of his pay stubs, and, you know, some photos, and scrapbooks, and personal documents, and things like that. And so that's pretty cool. I learned something today that I didn't know about Houdini, and I think this is absolutely brilliant. And you may know this. I don't really know a lot about Houdini, but apparently, so he would be furious when other performers would, like, steal his material.
2: Sure.
7: Right? So he'd be out doing his thing, and then he would figure out or find out that other people were doing, like, his act. So the way to get these people back, he would just give away the trick. and basically render it useless. So people couldn't do it anymore. And I was like, that's kind of brilliant, right? Like, you know, and I just thought that was pretty cool. I don't know.
2: That is brilliant in one sense, but you're cutting off your nose to spite your face. Then you can't do that trick anymore.
7: But I think the thing is, I think he realized that people were coming to see him, right? Not so much the tricks at that point in his career. Like, people knew, like, they were coming, they wanted to see Houdini. So right. I don't think it really mattered that much, but I don't know. I just thought that was really, really pretty funny, actually, that they did that. So
2: it really, I mean, it's a stroke of genius, really, when you think about it.
7: Yeah, it really is. So, Appleton's super cool. Lots of great restaurants. Really, I'm a big fan of like walkable downtown. So there's College Avenue. You can walk up and down. And some of the other communities around this area. So here's the thing I did, and people can go to Bill on the Road Facebook and see a video of this place. It's called the Bergstrom Mahler Museum of Glass. I don't know that we've talked about any glass museums.
2: We have missed the glass conversation.
7: Well, I know you like building stuff and you like the mechanics of people who are craftsmen and so on. And so the reason I was drawn to this place, because I love quirky, stuff. So I found out that they had the largest collection of publicly displayed glass paperweights. And I learned about this and I said, gotta go see the paperweight. So there's almost 5,000 of them in their collection. And I told the lady, and people will see this when they watch the video. I said, people think I'm crazy when I'm on the air or I'm doing an event or I'm writing on social media. And I'm like, you gotta go see this collection. You gotta go see this. But when you actually go and you see some of the stuff in person that I tell you, it's pretty impressive once you actually go and check some of these things out. So these glass paperweights, it's hard to visualize this on the air, I suppose, but like, let's just say you're looking at one of them and there's a flower in the middle of this glass paperweight, right? So it's not a real flower. Like, the flower is made out of glass, right? And so all of these different glass paperweights, they take quite a while to make. Like, it's not like you're in art class in third grade and you're throwing something together in 20 minutes. Like, I mean, these things take a lot of time, and a lot of them are worth a lot of money. Like, they're pretty valuable. And so you walk through this and you see all of these really, the lady that owned the house where the museum is, she started collecting in, I don't know what year she started collecting, but it was essentially her collection. And then they've added to them over the years. But it's really cool to walk through this place. They just did a huge renovation. Got this great natural lighting that comes in off the lake and just really lights up all this glass, not just the paperweights, but they have other glass stuff and classes and things like that as well. And so, definitely check it out, though. Like, if you're coming through this area, and it is one of the best glass museums in the Midwest.
2: So I'm sure they've got a bunch of stained glass stuff and all that more traditional glass stuff, right? You would think?
7: So they have like dedicated parts of the museum that are for the paperweights, which vary from, there's all types of them. But then they have, more traditional art, but all done in glass, obviously.
2: Yeah. Yeah.
7: And then there's the one, this is not in the Fox Cities, but I went to it last year. Now I can't think of the name of it. It's the big glass museum, in New York. I'm so embarrassed. I can't think of it, but it reminded me of that. Like, it's really cool to see the craftsmanship that these people can do.
2: Did she explain where the history of the paperweight came from? Because what was it used for?
7: Well, I think back in the day, and please forgive me, folks, if I get this a little bit wrong, but I believe they were like for like well-to-do people back in the day, like to have one of these things to put on your desk. So I think that's kind of how they started. But then the lady, like I said, who owned this, and it's a mansion where this thing is now housed. It's in a pretty nice neighborhood, actually. The homes are really huge all up and down the street. But this lady gave away her home, essentially. And then her collection of these paperweights, and again, it's one of these things. I can't tell you how many times I've been to see these collections, and it always starts with, somebody gets one of them, and then they have to add one more, and then they can't stop. I'm telling you, I've been to, like, I was telling the gal that I interviewed, I went to a place in Gettysburg. It was a guy who collected elephants, right? Not the animal, obviously, but, like, stuff, elephant stuff. And after 30 years, he had, like, 25,000 elephant things, and now he's got his own museum. So it always starts with one. So tell yourself that. If you get one thing, eventually you're going to have a house full of crap, yeah.
2: How many paperweights were in this museum?
7: So I don't know the number that's on display, but in the collection, they said 5,000.
2: Oh, my God.
7: About 5,000. Like, that's a lot. That's a lot of paperweight. So anyway.
2: And so you, you said they were expensive. Like what do you call expensive? A couple $20, $30, or thousands of dollars?
7: Yeah, so they're not all, like, super expensive, but some of them are rare because they come from, you know, well-known artists and things like that. So, yeah, I mean, some of these are thousands of dollars, some of these things. So, yeah, some of them are pretty pricey, I guess, depending on how rare they are, or if the artist made just one or whatever. And they did actually a really cool thing. They had a contest, I guess, last year, and maybe they do this annually, I don't know, where if you win this particular contest, you get to display your art in one of their rooms. And so I went through this one room where it was this one artist, and it was all of his paperweights were there. And so anyway, I'm telling you, like most of these silly, quirky things that I talk about, they sound kind of ridiculous on the surface, but when you get there and you're looking at these things, you're like, that actually is pretty cool. So watch the video, billontheroad.com. You can find my Facebook page, and you can see a video of the glass museum. But
2: That's the old Jerry Seinfeld joke. What are these people doing with the paperweights? Where are they working that there's wind is blowing all around that you need a paperweight to keep the paper down?
7: Well, and you're exactly right. Like, they're not in today's, they're not functional anymore, right? It's just a thing. So just a couple more things. So there's a really cool community nearby called Nina. I think I'm saying that right. And so really, again, another really cool walkable little downtown. If you like to ride bikes, they've got cool bike trails, around the Fox City. And then I have to mention there's a really cool windmill. So, apparently back in the day, over in the Netherlands, they built this, Dutch windmill, stands over 100 feet high. And they built it, and then they took it apart and they shipped it to Wisconsin. And so this actual windmill is in this little town. It's literally called Little Chute, C-H-U-T-E. That's the name of the town, Little Chute. And so it's the Little Chute windmill, and you're coming along this tiny town, and all of a sudden this gigantic windmill appears. It's a working windmill, so you can go in and you can tour it and kind of throw back to Holland, yeah, in the Netherlands.
2: But back in the olden days. Somebody on the text line has a question, Bill Cleveland. Is Bill married? Are you married? You have a suitor somewhere out there.
7: No, I'm not married. I sound happy, don't I?
2: Were you ever married?
7: No, sir.
2: No, sir.
7: Not for lack of trying.
2: No. God love you. Here's another one. Another texter called in and said, were you talking about the Corning Museum of Glass in New York?
7: Yes. Thank you so much to the person that said that, the Corning Museum of Glass. Yep. I went there last fall. Yeah. Cool museum. Really cool museum. But yes, that's exactly what I was thinking of.
2: Somebody else on the text line from Florida says, speaking of turning the knob, how about hanging up the phone? My 15-year-old son has no idea when I say hang up the phone. It's another one of those, right?
7: Yeah. I thought he was saying me hang up the phone.
2: Oh, no.
7: The phrase.
2: Yeah, the phrase, hang up the phone, right? 15-year-olds have no idea. What do you mean when you say hang up the phone? My niece was asking me one day. She goes, seriously, I have a question. I was like, what? She goes, what's a busy signal? What does that mean? What does that mean?
7: Oh, my gosh.
2: No concept.
7: That's right.
2: No concept.
7: I was listening to some 90s country music the other day.

0: who cares? Well, how do you explain that to somebody that's under 30 or under 25, whatever? Like, what do you mean a quarter? What do you need a quarter for? Yeah. Isn't that wild?
1: I think though you did explain why you're not married listening to 90s country. That's probably a reason why you're not married.
0: Come on.
1: But right, a busy, I was telling a story about, you know, and I tried to call and there was I was getting a busy signal and she's like, whoa, hold on. What's a busy signal? As a, wow. Well, that was where you were, if you were on the phone with somebody else and I called you, I got well, what's a busy signal? Oh, and then I was telling her about a dial tone and she was like, well, what's a dial tone? So
0: Gosh. Party line.
1: Did you, there's a video out there on somewhere where some father said, I'll give you $100 if you can figure out how to make a phone call. And he gave his son a rotary phone and they had no idea how to use the rotary phone. Yeah.
0: We had a rotary phone. I'm old enough to have had a rotary phone in the house. And so, yeah, that one. And then the other is like the answering machine. You know, your answer. Yeah. What do you mean you had like a tape? What does that mean? A tape? And what? You had to. My dad still to this day, he is so upset that technology went away because he would be so excited when he would come in the house and see that little red blinking light that, you know, somebody had left him a message. He talks about this once a week. I'm not kidding you. He won't check the voicemail on his cell phone, but he loves being upset that answering machine.
1: Well, and the answering
0: in the living room anymore.
1: The answering machine is the size of a laptop. I mean, that's how big it was. I mean, it was just this gigantic machine. Crazy. All right, we got to go. BillOnTheRoad.com. Okay, yeah. BillOnTheRoad.com in Appleton, Wisconsin. Good stuff, Bill. Have a good week. Thanks for checking in. America at Night, back in a moment.
2: Coming to you from the heart of the nation, this is America at Night with McGraw-Millhaven.
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6: All right, that's going to about do it for this hour. I don't know where the time goes. Bill Cleveland, he's a funny guy. He's a funny guy. Funny like I amuse you funny. What's so funny about him? He's a funny guy. He's a funny guy. And we have him every Thursday. And we don't know where those segments go, but he's in Appleton, Wisconsin, and we end up having a conversation about something. That's what makes it kind of neat. All right, stay right there. Open phones next hour. We got a lot of voicemails from last night. I've been lax on the voicemails. We got into it last night and didn't get to any voicemails, so I apologize for that. But we got text messages and voicemails all coming up next hour here on America at Night. And we can talk about something you guys wanted to talk about or something we talked about earlier, or you want to go rogue and talk about something else. 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You can listen again if you miss something, if you fall asleep during the middle of an interview and you want to go back and hear it. It's a great way to sort of keep abreast of all the things we do here. America at Night. Our executive director is Alex Hinton. Our engineer is Richard Good. I'm McGraw-Milhaven. This is America at Night on Westwood One.
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0: individuals who are displaced and on an active evacuation, with approximately 45,000 individuals that are in the set status to be prepared to evacuate.
1: He says at least six people have been injured in the blaze, which began Saturday and quickly grew to 20 square miles. Washoe County, Nevada emergency officials opening the Reno Sparks Convention Center to evacuees, but no pets are allowed. Small and large animals are to be left at two other locations. 800 personnel were assigned to the fire. President Trump setting new tariffs on Canadian goods after negotiators failed to reach a deal. Fox's Alex Hogan.
2: He wrote on Truth Social saying, Canada wants the benefits of being a state without being one. They also have charged our great farmers for many years massive amounts of tariffs, adding, quote, no more. The U.S. will impose 50% tariffs on about $20 billion worth of Canadian goods. Canada, in response to all of this, said that it will be imposing these tariffs dollar for dollar.
1: Some critics arguing the tariffs are raising costs for American businesses and consumers that depend on goods sourced from abroad. And authorities in Oregon are investigating the deaths of five people and several domestic animals. They were found after an early Saturday morning vehicle fire in a rural property, and the Washington County Sheriff's Office saying it's investigating the scene as a quintuple homicide. Police were called in soon after firefighters discovered the bodies. No suspect is currently in custody. Authorities declined to say whether they have specific suspect in mind or if the perpetrator may be among the deceased. 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
1: Voters in three states going to head to the polls this week to cast ballots in runoff elections. Fox's Tanya J. Powers previewing it for us.
5: In Georgia, a special election runoff is being held to fill the 13th district seat that was held by Democratic Congressman David Scott, who passed away in April. Scott's daughter, Marcy, is running against Everton Blair. Both are Democrats. Neither candidate captured the 50% majority needed to win the seat outright in the July special election. Oklahoma is holding its primary runoff elections, including races for the Republican gubernatorial nominee and Democratic Senate nominee. And in South Carolina, voters will cast ballots in a special GOP primary runoff to determine the party's nominee in the November general election to fill Senator Lindsey Graham's seat following his death last month. Tanya J. Powers, Fox News.
1: The murder trial of a Massachusetts mother gets closer to the end of testimony and a final verdict.
6: Lindsay Clancy's legal team rested its case Friday. Clancy is on trial for the murder of her three young children in January 2023. Her attorneys have argued she was not criminally responsible due to mental illness and should be placed in a state health facility. Prosecutors seeking a life sentence have argued Clancy intentionally killed her kids. They have two planned rebuttal witnesses. After their testimony, closing arguments are expected to begin. 18 jurors were picked in July to hear the evidence. After each side closes, the court clerk will randomly draw.
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8: The 880 Weather Watch for South Central Nebraska and North Central Kansas calls for partly cloudy overnight, Lows will range from the low 60s in Nebraska to the upper 60s in Kansas. Monday, sunny. Highs range from the mid to upper 80s in Nebraska to the mid to upper 90s in Kansas. Monday night, clouds will be on the increase. A few showers and storms could develop or build into mainly parts of Nebraska, mainly after midnight. Lows fall to the mid to upper 60s across the region. And then Tuesday, better chance for showers and storms in Nebraska, developing chances in Kansas. And highs range from the low 80s in Nebraska to some low 90s in Kansas. From the 880 Weather Center, I'm Phil Jensko. For more, check KRVN.com.
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11: All right. Thanks for checking in. As always, tonight we've been looking forward to this for a while. The book debuts tomorrow. It's called The Nerd Reich, Silicon Valley Fascism and the War on Democracy. The Nerd Reich explains the origins, the strategies, and the ambitions of Silicon Valley's billionaires. Gil Durant exposes the world's richest men are building not just new tech, but a new political order. Gil Durant, the author of a book that comes out tomorrow, The Nerd Reich from Simon & Schuster, Silicon Valley Fascism and the War on Democracy. Gil, welcome to America at Night.
12: Thank you for having me.
11: You've lived in Northern California and you've worked for the Sacramento Bee and the San Francisco Examiner, so you've seen firsthand and lived with this over the last number of years. Take me through this, and let's go all the way back. I thought, and a lot of people thought, that Silicon Valley was very liberal, and Google's first do no harm, and it's going to be free and open for the world to sort of save the world. What happened to those people?
12: The Google slogan was "Don't be evil," which is funny because in political messaging and cognitive science terms, you never say the thing you're not going to do because that puts in mind the thing that you're saying, which is you're going to be evil if you're saying don't be evil. And it turns out that free wasn't really free. Free meant us giving up all of our data and privacy to enrich a handful of billionaire oligarch companies. So everything that's free on the internet is actually costing a lot in terms of our data, our privacy, and our information. And I think if you look back to the history of Silicon Valley, there's long been a sort of right-wing streak that was often described as libertarian, but that actually wasn't libertarian at all. It was anti-government to a certain extent, but at the same time, it was anti-government ideas espoused by guys who would later become government contractors, surveillance contractors, military contractors, space contractors. And as it turns out, what's happening now is that they weren't against government. They were against the government they weren't in control of. And now they're taking control of government, and we can see their true face, which is that they are authoritarian, they're fascist, and they seek not only domination of the country, but domination of the world and of the universe, if you look into their deeper, weirder ideas. And there were some writers along the way who saw this. Paulina Borsuk, who wrote for Wired and Mother Jones, wrote about these strange right-wing ideas coming out of Silicon Valley in a book called Cyber Selfish, which is being reissued in September with a new introduction by me. There were some academics from England, Barbrook and Cameron, who wrote about something called the Californian ideology, the sort of anti-government Superman ethos coming out of Silicon Valley in the 90s. But for the most part, the establishment media and establishment politics completely didn't see this until it was too late.
11: Hmm. Were they always in favor of world domination, or did that evolve?
12: I think it evolved to keep pace with their wealth. I think one of the lessons we're learning right now is that wealth creates insanity. Extreme wealth, I should say, creates insanity. I think there's a certain level of wealth where people can be happy and be productive and positive. But once people are into the multi-billions or the low trillions, things tend to go a bit awry. And I think part of what we're seeing now is an outbreak of global billionaire psychosis. Men who, many of whom are basically federal government welfare queens who got their wealth because of government contracts, tax breaks, and investments, now feeling like their wealth and their power and influence entitles them to rival the very government that created them. And this is not a new problem, really. The Greeks knew about this problem, and they called it oligarchy, when you have rule by a wealthy elite whose only credibility, whose only justification for their power is that they own things. And in the Greek version, oligarchy always leads to rapid decline, collapse, and a violent revolution of the masses that puts the oligarchs back in their place. Unfortunately, the billionaire class isn't really interested in reading things that challenge their narrative, so they're not really clear on how oligarchy is sowing the seeds of their own destruction. But it's a huge problem we're confronting right now in our time in a system that was designed to balance out different powers so that no one group can suddenly seize power. But the fatal flaw in American democracy is that money buys power and influence, and the billionaires of Silicon Valley are trying to buy it all at once.
11: Gil Duran, our guest. The book is called The Nerd Reich, like the Third Reich, The Nerd Reich, Silicon Valley Fascism and the War on Democracy. The book debuts tomorrow, courtesy of Simon & Schuster. You talk about Peter Thiel, Elon Musk, and others, and we'll get to that. But let me ask you this, Gil. Maybe they're just playing a game of Republicans are in office, Trump's in office, and we got to stay close to him. And when a Democrat gets back into office, we're going to stay close to him. So it's not left, right, center, or fascism. It's, hey, we need to make sure that we're friendly with the person who's in power.
12: Well, I think it's a little worse than that, even, because these guys are not really Republicans. And if you look deeper into what they talk about, I think the clearest way to put it is in the words of Balaji Srinivasan, who's a Peter Thiel protege who wrote a book in 2022 called The Network State, How to Start a New Country. This is a book about this idea where tech billionaires will buy pieces of land, recruit people to come there, and create their own private countries. And the way Srinivasan describes it, the red tribe, the Republicans, will partner with the gray tribe, these tech billionaires and their followers, to defeat and purge the blue tribe, the Democrats. And that seems simple enough as a political calculation. But what Srinivasan says is that the red tribe is the past. Republicans are the past, a bunch of old, dusty ideas about religion and social order that don't really matter anymore. And that the blue tribe, the Democrats, are the present, this sort of liberal democracy moment where we accept that people have different religions, but other people get rights as well, and we're progressing towards some more equitable vision of the future. But that the gray tribe is the future, this tech-ruled populace who will live their lives in the machine and be part of some kind of AI-based, crypto-based transcendence. So they see Trump and the Republican Party as a useful tool and weapon for getting more of what they want. But definitely no doubt, if Democrats take power, these guys have enough power to buy both sides, right? So you have a lot of Democrats who aren't directly criticizing the tech billionaires because they also want the tech billionaire money for their campaigns. And what the Trump MAGA movement provides is a chance for these guys to move more quickly to accelerate their project toward the collapse of the country and what they perceive as a collapse of democracy. I'm not saying any of that's possible, but this is what they talk about. This is what they foresee as the future. But with the Democrats, they'll get there the same way, just a bit slower and more calmly, and in a language that doesn't necessarily warn people of the extremist nature of these ideas. And one thing that gives me hope, because a lot of the stuff that I write about is pretty dark, and people are enjoying my book and think it's well written, but some of them also think it's depressing, and I hope they wait till the end because it gets a little more hopeful. We're seeing all over the country Republicans uniting with Democrats and independents to oppose billionaire power in the form of these data centers that are cropping up everywhere like an alien invasion. So I think that as divided as our country is, this billionaire power grab provides an opportunity for us to unite around the simple principle that this is supposed to be a government of the people, by the people, and for the people, not of the billionaires, by the billionaires, and for the billionaires.
11: Gil, hold that thought. Gil Duran, our guest. The book is called The Nerd Reich. It drops tomorrow. Simon & Schuster is the publisher. You have a question, you can certainly text it. 1-844-2-McGraw. 1-844-262-4729. I'll try and work it into the conversation. More with Gil Duran and the book, The Nerd Reich. Back in a moment.
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0: Severe thunderstorm warning that remains in effect.
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4: A severe thunderstorm warning remains in effect.
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11: Simon Schuster's out with a new book tomorrow called The Nerd Reich. It's getting a lot of attention. Silicon Valley Fascism and the War on Democracy. Gil Duran is a journalist, worked for the San Francisco Examiner, worked for the Sacramento Bee, grew up in the area. Now he's an independent journalist. He publishes two newsletters, The Nerd Reich, focus on tech politics, and Frame Lab, focus on political language. Gil, talk to me about this book, The Sovereign Individual, and how that turned Peter Thiel around and how you think that's where all of this got started.
12: The Sovereign Individual was published in 1997, and it's this kooky apocalyptic business book written by two guys who had this whole thriving newsletter back in the 80s and 90s, but they were constantly predicting some kind of depression or economic collapse. But here's the gold and other things you can buy in order to hedge against this collapse. But The Sovereign Individual was their magnum opus, published in 97 when there were a lot of kind of doom-tinged 21st century books being published. And the main thing you know about The Sovereign Individual is that it prophesied that in the 21st century, nation states like the United States would collapse because of technology. And the two technologies in particular that would bring about this collapse were something called cyber currency, a new kind of digital currency that would undermine government authority and allow wealthy people to exfiltrate their wealth from the welfare state, and something called advanced automation, which would replace most jobs and thereby lead to a collapse of the economy, which we would call AI today. This is the promise of the AI industry. And most reviewers dismissed it as a kooky, apocalyptic-tinged conspiracy theory, but it had some fans, one of whom was Peter Thiel, who was then a young man in Palo Alto in Silicon Valley, looking for his direction in life. And Peter Thiel has credited The Sovereign Individual with helping to inspire the decision to create PayPal, which was an effort to get ahead of this supposed digital currency that was coming. PayPal didn't actually do that. It became a pretty basic digital payment system, but it did provide Thiel with the basis of his fortune, making him multimillionaire when it sold. And that, in turn, he was able to leverage into becoming a billionaire. So if you look at what's happening now in 2025, 2026, AI and crypto have become major forces in society. The promise of the AI industry is that it will kill all jobs and quite possibly, we don't do it right, wipes humanity off the face of the planet. Crypto, which is actually used by very few people in society, the crypto cartels, I don't really call them an industry because it's not really an industry, are now the biggest player in American politics, spending hundreds of millions of dollars in the elections, essentially holding a gun to the head of our democracy, and anybody who votes against their interests will get millions and tens of millions of dollars thrown against them. So this radicalized Peter Thiel, and I think if you read The Sovereign Individual, shows you the world that he foresees. And in the meantime, because of his money, he's become one of the most influential people in American politics, not only because of his wealth, but because of Palantir, this massive surveillance government contractor that is completely embedded in our government and a part of everything from the military to the intelligence agencies to the ICE operations taking place across the nation. And it's bizarre that someone who has these radical beliefs has captured so much power in our political system, especially when you consider that he wasn't even born here. Peter Thiel was born in Germany. He's an immigrant. And he is now at the heart of a cult that I call apocalypse capitalism, of fellow-minded billionaires who also, in their own way, adhere to these ideas of the sovereign individual that technology will end the United States of America in the 21st century, and that that's not necessarily a bad thing, but that's a thing we can profit off of, that certain people can profit off of. The people who will profit off of this, according to the book, are the so-called sovereign individuals, these wealthy individuals who will follow the advice of the book to invest wisely and gather multiple passports and then travel the planet living in different jurisdictions that will now cater to this new class of elites who owe no allegiance to any country and are able to choose whatever laws, regulations, and taxation policies they wish to follow. So that's a lot to take in, but the last thing I would say is this. When this crazy damn book was reissued in 2020, Peter Thiel wrote the introduction. And so if you don't believe me, you can go get that book, read Thiel's introduction, and then read what that book says, and you will understand that everything I'm telling you is just a Cliff's Notes version of what's in that crazy book.
11: What's interesting about this is that if you don't have Peter Thiel, you don't have J.D. Vance. And I'll go one step further. If you don't have Google, right, Google's Sergey Brin's ex-wife basically financed RFK Jr.'s presidential run. And so you have Peter Thiel bringing J.D. Vance to the table, and you've got RFK Jr. being brought to the table by a Google co-founder.
12: Yeah, money does not give you wisdom or courage or morality or sense, but it gives you power. And with that power, you can do anything. I mean, Sergey Brin's ex is a billionaire because she was married to Sergey Brin. She didn't do anything for that money, right? But she has the power to put RFK in power through Donald Trump. The same thing with Peter Thiel. I don't think most people understand the degree to which J.D. Vance is almost entirely a creation of Peter Thiel. At every step of Vance's career, it's been Peter Thiel funding him and promoting him. They met when J.D. Vance was in Yale Law School. And Thiel went there to give a talk because he likes to give talks to people in elite schools who are about to graduate to share his ideas. And J.D. Vance has called it one of the most significant moments of his life and said that Peter Thiel was possibly the most intelligent person he'd ever met. Well, because of Thiel's speech at Yale, J.D. Vance decides not to become a lawyer. Think about that. You're from a poor community. You get into Yale Law School, and he decided not to become a lawyer. Instead, he went to Silicon Valley and became a venture capitalist at a firm co-founded by Peter Thiel. Vance was a mediocre venture capitalist, but he decided to go back to Ohio and start his own fund with investment from Peter Thiel. A couple of years later, he decided to run for Senate, and he did so with $15 million from Peter Thiel, which set a record for the largest amount of money ever spent by a single individual in a Senate race. And so Peter Thiel is the reason we have J.D. Vance.
11: Hold that thought. That is Gil Duran. The book is called The Nerd Reich, Silicon Valley Fascism and the War on Democracy. Lots more to get to with this new book that drops tomorrow, courtesy of Simon & Schuster. America at Night, back in a moment.
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28: The 880 Weather Watch for South Central Nebraska and North Central Kansas calls for partly cloudy overnight. Lows will range from the low 60s in Nebraska to the upper 60s in Kansas. Monday, sunny. Highs range from the mid to upper 80s in Nebraska to the mid to upper 90s in Kansas. Monday night, clouds be on the increase. A few showers and storms could develop or build into mainly parts of Nebraska, mainly after midnight. Lows fall to the mid to upper 60s across the region. And then Tuesday, better chance for showers and storms in Nebraska, developing chances in Kansas. And highs range from the low 80s in Nebraska to some low 90s in Kansas. From the 880 Weather Center, I'm Phil Jensko. For more, check KRVN.com.
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11: Gil Duran is our guest, journalist from the San Francisco area. He worked as an editorial page editor for the San Francisco Examiner, worked as an opinion editor for the Sacramento Bee, and now is an independent journalist and out with this brand new book called The Nerd Reich, Silicon Valley Fascism and the War on a Democracy. Gil, a lot of people will criticize you because Peter Thiel is a conservative or Elon Musk is a conservative. But the secondary headline is Silicon Valley fascism. Are they conservatives or are they fascists, or do they even care what party you're from? All they're looking for is world domination.
12: The latter is correct. It's about world domination. As I mentioned earlier, one of Peter Thiel's proteges described the Red Tribe, the Republicans, as the past. So say they see the Trump MAGA movement as fuel to get them to where they're going. Later on, they have no use for any red hat evangelical Christian who's a Republican, who believes in America and the flag, who thinks this country is important. That's the past. The future is this new nationless global order where crypto and AI are the powers, and everyone who's not a part of that, who's not included in that, is outside of the digital fortress gates. So, I mean, I came up through Democratic politics. I was an advisor to Senator Feinstein, to Kamala Harris when she was Attorney General, to Governor Jerry Brown. I have a lot of differences with Republicans, but I think that people need to understand this is not really a partisan issue. This is about whether you believe that the United States of America is a special country that deserves to survive and that is important to a better future for the entire world. If you don't believe that, feel free to be on the side of Peter Thiel and Elon Musk, who, by the way, aren't even from this country, right? They are from other countries. They've come here and they've become billionaires. They become the most successful and wealthy people on earth. No one should be more happy with this country than these guys. But instead, they have this idea that it would be better if it didn't exist, if democracy was torn down. And in democracy, you'd always get what you want. And that's what offends them, right? Because they want to get anything they want whenever they want it. But that system doesn't work. A system where the wealthy get whatever they want doesn't work. And I think people all over the country who are fighting against these data centers understand on a very visceral, physical, personal level what's going on here. This is a question of whether the billionaires rule the future or where the people still have the voice. We can have billionaires or we can have democracy. We cannot have both. And not because we hate billionaires or wealth or success, but because the billionaires have declared war on democracy. And you can see it happening all over the country. And with the main marketing strategy of AI, which at best is promising it'll kill all the jobs, and at worst is promising to wipe out all of humanity if it's not done right, why would we pursue this thing that is so allegedly dangerous? It doesn't make any sense unless you're a billionaire and you stand to profit from this technology.
11: Gail Duran, what did you learn about the algorithms and the propaganda and the social media? I call it a modern-day Tokyo Rose, much more in influential. But what did you learn about the algorithms and social media?
12: We largely no longer decide what we want to read, what we want to hear, what we want to see. If you're using digital media, it's being decided for you by algorithms. And that could be good in some cases if you're careful, if you know how to manage your algorithms so that you get stuff you're really interested in. But especially on platforms like X and Facebook, you're increasingly fed bad things that will enrage you, that will anger you, that will polarize you against your fellow Americans. And the reason you're being polarized isn't necessarily because there's a nefarious plot to make you more right-wing. That's part of it. But it's because things that make you angry, things that make you fight, get more traction on social media. And the whole point of social media is to keep you glued to it for as long as possible. They are buying your time. They're after your time. And so I think it's really important in the 21st century to look for ways to control what you take in. Don't sit there just scrolling video after video on the algorithm. Go read a paper book. Check something out from the library. Listen to a radio show that was curated by human producers and is hosted by human people. Increasingly, it's going to get harder and harder to find things that are human. And I think that's the main point I would make about algorithms. Find things that are human. Let's create an economy for humans. Because what these billionaires have in mind is an economy based on algorithms, bots, and AI, where no one human is involved and it's just harvesting our eyeballs, our attention, and our money into the machine. And that's very much the future these people see, a future where it's just AIs talking to AIs and generating crypto, and it's not clear where human beings fit into that equation. So we have to fight to make sure that there's still a demand for human work and human attention. Because the moment we give in to this AI algorithm bot-driven world, there's no place for us anymore. We're digging our own graves with that.
11: Gil Duran, our guest. The book is called The Nerd Reich. Tell me about Elon Musk. Elon Musk was once championed by the left, and now you drive around and you see people driving Teslas that say, I bought this Tesla before Elon Musk lost his mind. What happened to Elon Musk, and what happened to the perception of Elon Musk?
12: Well, Elon Musk got way too rich, right? So kind of an example of billionaire psychosis to a certain degree. He also ended up having a trans daughter, which broke his mind. He was not able to handle that like a healthy man or father or human being. He decided to declare war on trans people, who were a very small percentage of the population, and there's no reason why we need to bully them the way Elon Musk is. But I think Elon Musk, look, you know, there's an old saying that absolute power corrupts absolutely. Elon Musk got very powerful, and now we're seeing his true face. He doesn't, you know, he thinks he's bigger than the government. He thinks he's bigger than the country. And he's acting sort of as his own nation above everybody else. He's got the satellites. He's got the cars. He's got our space program. And that power has corrupted his mind absolutely. And, you know, Elon clearly has some things he's good at. He's become very important and very connected to certain technologies. But about a lot of things, he's really idiotic. I mean, in April of 2020, he predicted that the pandemic would be over in a month and there would be no more deaths. And, you know, millions of more people died. So one thing about billionaires is that they think they're good at everything even when they're not. And most of us know what we're good at and what we're not good at. I'm a good writer. I'm good at politics. I'm not good at calculus. I'm not going to try to be your calculus teacher. But with a billionaire, there's no line between that. And so I think Elon's a tragic case. I remember thinking positive things about Elon. And instead, you know, and he's got this sort of anti-government bent, yet he's literally a federal government welfare queen. I mean, most of Elon's fortune would have been impossible without government investment. And so it's not clear why he is so opposed to government. At the same time, it's not clear why our government has broken up so much power to the private sector and created these monsters who think they have now the right to challenge and rival the power of the government. So it's a really serious existential problem we face.
11: Gail, talk about cryptocurrency, because I still, honestly, still don't quite get it. I mean, I understand the concept of it, but I can't walk to my store and use crypto to buy a soda. Donald Trump was very much against it. Now he's very much into it. A lot of people were against it. Now they're for it. But what is it's really? I mean, this is like tinfoil hat stuff for you to say that this is about world domination and some type of third world order where they live outside the norms of the United States law.
12: Well, if you look at the original idea behind crypto, that's exactly what its originators and original supporters say about crypto. Crypto was designed as an anti-government technology, something that would replace the dollar and allow anti-government activists to escape government scrutiny. That's not what it has become, right? You can't totally escape taxation with crypto. But the idea of crypto is that when the dollar fails, crypto will remain strong. And that, in fact, crypto and Bitcoin specifically will become the new reserve currency of the world. The problem is that there's really no use case for crypto. In the places where it's been tried, like El Salvador, nobody wants it because you could have $5 one minute and $1.50 the next. It goes up and down in a very extreme way. And the supporters of crypto claim it's anti-deflationary and anti-inflationary, but it's the most wildly deflationary and inflationary form of supposed currency you can get. And so it's mostly been useful for drug traffickers, for human traffickers, for terrorists, for rogue nations like North Korea and Iran. And now it's found its ultimate use case, which is political corruption. Donald Trump, who said that crypto was a scam against the dollar and spent years agitating against crypto and mocking crypto, became a crypto billionaire on the day that he returned to the White House and has now become the crypto bro in chief. Of course, the problem is last year the Trump family had $5 billion in crypto wealth, and now they're down to like 1.2 because crypto is so corrupt and weird and weak that it has collapsed by $4 billion apparently in the past year for the Trump family. But it's become a vehicle for corruption. People can put money into Trump's coins, pay Trump, curry favor with Trump, and Trump's entire regime is fueled by crypto. And that's a huge problem, because what is crypto for besides this? It's not really clear.
11: And if it's good enough for Trump, then it's good enough for Gavin Newsom and everybody else on the Democratic side.
12: Yeah, Democrats are lining up. You know, the only people more addicted to billionaire money than the Republicans are the Democrats. And so you don't see people like Gavin Newsom, who claim to be running for president, you don't see them challenging directly billionaire power or speaking against the crypto cartels becoming the largest power in our political funding system. And that's because they hope to get the money as well. But I think that we need to look for leaders, and there could be leaders on the right as well as the left, who are particularly and specifically speaking to the problem of billionaire power and how it's taking over our country. Because otherwise, we're just going to lose to these guys. They're going to buy it. They're going to break it. They're going to own it. And you don't see that really coming from Newsom. There are some leaders who are speaking directly about billionaire power. But, if Gavin Newsom were to criticize these oligarchs, he would have quite a lot of power and gravitas because he's the governor of California, where a lot of them live. Instead, he chooses to sidestep the whole conversation and focus on Trump. I should also say that Peter Thiel donated to his gubernatorial campaign at one point in the past. So I think the politics of the future has to recognize this threat to all of us posed by a handful of wealthy men. And, while it's hard to get over our partisan differences, we have to realize that this is the common enemy.
11: Gil Durand, a couple more minutes with you. The book is called The Nerd Reich, Silicon Valley Fascism and the War on Democracy. Simon & Schuster, it drops tomorrow where all fine books are sold. Gil, let's end on a positive note. I got about 3 minutes left. You mentioned data centers and the pushback on the left and the right. It's something fierce. I mean, we're seeing conservative communities. We're seeing liberal states push back against this. Do you think they have a fighting chance? Do you think it's a legitimate chance to stop these data centers? Or these data centers are just too powerful, too strong, too much taxes? This is just a blip on the radar. What do you think?
12: Well, we absolutely have the power, and we're already seeing victories across the country. And I would note that the people doing this, fighting against these things, are not people who would normally consider themselves activists. They're American citizens who become activated by this threat to their community. And at the very least, we have to demand a place at the table to negotiate what the future is going to be. The future being forced on us is this idea that AI is going to eat everything, and then at the end of that, when we have no meaning and no work and no purpose in our lives, we're all just going to get some kind of check from the government, which will be an AI company, and that will somehow meet our needs, this sort of universal extreme wealth, universal basic income. But isn't that socialism? Isn't that Silicon Valley socialism? And why should we trust anything these billionaires say when they also cut USAID, delivering a massive hit to the poorest people in the world? We already have abundance. As we all know, it's not really being shared or distributed in a rational way that would be better for the economy. So what kind of economy are we going to have if nobody has a job and can buy anything? So I think the data centers are a physical, visceral manifestation of billionaire power, and we're already seeing them be defeated. You know, there are only 1,000 billionaires in the United States, and there's over 300 million people. This is over when we want it. We have the power to do it. We just have to wake up and realize what the threat is, and we have to make it stop. Or else the whole future of our country and of our children and their children are going to be in very grave danger, and they're going to wonder why we sat here watching it happen. Fortunately, people are standing up, they're speaking out, and they're putting a stop to it in their own way. The question is how we unite that into a much bigger movement that recognizes the overall problem and deals with it definitively.

0: overall problem and deals with it definitively.
1: Yeah, Elon Musk did come out with universal income. That was one of his ideas. It is Gil Duran. The book is called The Nerd Reich, Silicon Valley Fascism and the War on Democracy. The book drops tomorrow. Gil Duran, thank you for an interesting hour. Good luck on the book tour, and we hope to talk to you down the road.
0: Thank you so much.
1: You got it. Gil Duran, The Nerd Reich, Silicon Valley Fascism and the War on Democracy. America at Night, back in a moment.
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13: The Nebraska Rural Radio Association honored Edgar Hicks with the 2026 Service to Agriculture Award. Born in Louisiana, Edgar made a career in culture worked best when people had strong relationships and a sense of shared purpose. He invested in young people and underserved communities throughout Kansas and Nebraska, including his work in founding the Kansas Black Farmers Association. Rancher and friend Kevin Cooksley said Edgar's investment in youth, dedication to producers, and commitment to building stronger communities was what set him apart.
14: I think it's extremely fitting that he be recognized for service to agriculture because that's exactly what he
13: He invested in young people and underserved communities throughout Kansas and Nebraska, including his work in founding the Kansas Black Farmers Association. Rancher and friend Kevin Cooksley said Edgar's investment in youth, dedication to producers, and commitment to building stronger communities was what set him apart.
14: I think it's extremely fitting that he be recognized for service to agriculture because that's exactly what he represented, what he did. There's just been nobody quite like him in my lifetime anyway.
13: The Nebraska
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1: Text line's going crazy. 1-844-2-McGraw, 1-844-262-4729. Scott in St. Louis, who's off the banned list, says, I think this author is exaggerating the danger of Thiel and Elon Musk. Manassas, Virginia checks in. You guys are really cooking up the conspiracy theories tonight, McGraw. Of course, Donald Trump is going to make money when he can, but he doesn't make it the way Joe Biden and Nancy Pelosi make their money. Trump operates above the table, not below the table. Glenn in New Mexico says the fellow being interviewed this hour is right on. John in Rhode Island, please get Gil off the air. Steve in Florida says this guy is telling it like it is. What is the name of his book? The name of his book is The Nerd Reich, Silicon Valley Fascism and the War on Democracy. Those are just some of the text messages we got today. Of course, we also got this one from Alabama. Bring back Rich Valdez. So there you go. They're all over the board tonight. All right, phone numbers, 1-844-2-McGraw, 1-844-262-4729. We're going to take a break for top of the hour. When we come back, we'll have open phones. We got plenty of some more text messages to get to. We'll get some phone calls going. And, of course, we got some voicemails as well. So we love first-time callers. We can talk about anything we talked about here tonight or anything on your mind. Anything of interest? And how about Joshua Baez of the St. Louis Cardinals hitting 3 home runs in his debut game in Wrigley Field? So we can talk a little baseball, too, if you want to. Lots to get to. Still, third hour straight ahead. Our executive director is Alex Hinton. Our engineer tonight is Richard Good. I'm McGraw-Milhaven. And this is America at Night on Westwood One.

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1: The 880 Weather Watch for South Central Nebraska and North Central Kansas calls for partly cloudy overnight. Lows range from the low 60s in Nebraska to the upper 60s in Kansas. Monday, sunny. Highs range from the mid to upper 80s in Nebraska to the mid to upper 90s in Kansas. Monday night, clouds be on the increase. A few showers and storms could develop or build into mainly parts of Nebraska, mainly after midnight. Lows fall to the mid to upper 60s across the region. And then Tuesday, better chance for showers and storms in Nebraska, developing chances in Kansas. And highs range from the low 80s in Nebraska to some low 90s in Kansas. From the 880 Weather Center, I'm Phil Jensko. For more, check KRVN.com.
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5: Recently, I was in New York, and I happened to stumble across a museum. And no, it was not Cooperstown. However, USA Today called this museum one of the 10 best in the country in 2024, 2025, and 2026. I'm talking about the Museum of Broadway, just steps away from Times Square. And the genius behind the Museum of Broadway is Julie Boardman. Julie, welcome to America at Night. Thanks for joining us.
6: Oh, thanks so much for having me.
5: I loved your museum. It was a wonderful, I was blown away by it. So take me back all the way to the beginning. What was the idea when you wanted to start this Museum of Broadway?
6: Yeah, it's one of those things that should just exist. So it was really wild that it didn't. My friend from college, actually, Diane Nicoletti, and I had worked together in experiential marketing with a bunch of big brands. And we were, as all great ideas, I guess, happen, having a glass of wine, catching up one night. And I was getting into co-producing on Broadway at the time. I had done a handful of shows. And I said to her, you know, there's not a Broadway museum. And she was like, that's really crazy. And I was like, what if we made it? And she said, sure, that's brilliant. And so she said yes. And we started brainstorming and whiteboarding and, you know, what could it be? What might it look like? What was the story that we wanted to tell? And, you know, step by step, after 5 years, we were able to open in the heart of Times Square.
5: It is wonderful. And it's been open how many years now?
6: We are in our fourth year right now.
5: Fourth year, and getting the awards you're getting after just a short time. I mean, there are museums that have been around for, you know, 50, 60 years that aren't getting the attention the Museum of Broadway is getting, is a testament to you, that wonderful glass of wine you had, and all the work you've done. Take me through, it steps off Broadway. So if anyone's going to a Broadway show, you've always got time to show up before or after, or as you're going to get tickets, and then we're going to go to dinner, we're going to go back to the hotel. So it's right there. Take me through the strategy, because there were lots of ways to go. Why did you settle on how, because you walk all the way to the top and then you sort of walk down. Take me through that strategy.
6: Yeah, so we have our spaces 26,000 square feet. As you said, it's right in Times Square. We're on 45th Street between 6th and 7th Avenue, or Broadway. It's like right there, next to the Lyceum Theater, which is the oldest continuously operating theater on Broadway. And so, yeah, we took 26,000 square feet. It is across three different floors, the experience. You walk in and out through the gift shop, as you do. And we wanted to make sure that people, you know, we start them in present day. So you go through this little backstage experience. Most people don't know what it's like backstage, lots of fun facts and figures. And then you end up on the third floor. You can also take the elevator, of course. It's fully accessible. And you start in present day Broadway. So it's a room. It has every single Broadway show that's running on Broadway today. Then you go back in time and you get to learn, you know, how we got there. I think it's it's important to remember where we come from. As Diane and I were whiteboarding, we came across this idea, and it's what the whole museum timeline is centered around, which is that we stand on the shoulders of those who came before us. So had people not pioneered and broken ground and taken risks, had all of these different communities, you know, Broadway's really an immigrant art form, I would say. And as people came to New York to settle, all of their different backgrounds and cultures really informed, you know, the start of theater in New York. And we track, you know, from 1732 with the first documented performance all the way through to present day, different shows, plays, musicals, people, groundbreaking moments that happened. And we keep it tracked on a chronological timeline. We have a quote right at the top by the playwright Yasmina Reza that says, "Theater is a mirror, a sharp reflection of society." And that really helps to keep people grounded as they walk through with, you know, we have current events on the wall as well with little gold dots so people can track, you know, World War II, Vietnam War, all these different moments so people can see that what is getting produced on stage in Broadway is really, you know, a reflection of what's happening.
5: Yeah, that was amazing, was you saw the world events and then you saw how art was imitating life and life was imitating art. And the artifacts, I get the wonderful artifacts from Phantom of the Opera or some of the other relatively newer ones. But where did you find some of the artifacts from the 1800s and the 1700s? Those were amazing.
6: Yeah, there's a bunch of people who collect theater memorabilia. So, you know, all of the different items that we have on display come either from loan from, you know, different collectors or their private collection because we've acquired them. And a lot of, they all have kind of a fun story, backstory. When you get through the timeline to Hair, we have an American flag on the wall that was used in the original Broadway production. And when the show was closing, it was just, you know, one of the things that was going to get thrown out. And this woman, Merle Freymark, she actually saved it. She worked with one of the writers and ended up on the show, and she ended up, you know, saving it. It was just sitting in her closet in a bag until we made the Museum of Broadway. So it's like fun little discoveries like that. Or, you know, Jane Kirkowski is a friend of mine, and she had her roller skates from Starlight Express in her closet. You know, so everything has like its own little backstory of how it came to be displayed at the Museum of Broadway. But yeah, we're really thrilled to have so many different types of artifacts on display as well.
5: One of the things that I never wanted to leave, that you had different scenes, right? As you walk through the rooms, there's different scenes of different musicals. And the scene where it's the soda pop shop in the 1950s, I don't know if it was Guys and Dolls or what the musical was, but that soda shop with the cash register and the Beeman's gum and the leather jacket and the phone booth and the, oh man, I mean, it was like you were transformed back to the 1950s.
6: Yeah. And that might be part of, you know, the accolades that we've received, I guess, you know, people, the design, I think, is really a unique approach. We're not just looking at things on the wall. We're really immersing people into the worlds of these different shows. So what you just described is West Side Story. It's designed, designed by Anna Luisos, who's a Broadway scenic designer, who, you know, created the world of West Side Story. So when you walk in, you are in Doc's Drugstore. And then we have an experience where you can learn the choreography and dance alongside, you know, incredible Broadway performers, Robbie Fairchild and Teneri Vasquez, learning the choreography that, you know, was so iconic in the show. You know, in Oklahoma, you walk through a cornfield and you hear, oh, what a beautiful morning. And the lighting is reflecting that. And the artist who, you know, did what you see on the walls, Anne Marie Kulik, she's a painter. And then she painted two Oklahoma landscapes. We scanned them in, made them wallpaper, printed it, put it on the wall. And then she came and painted over the top of it. So, you know, we're trying to very much like it's an experiential museums. And I think the visual storytelling does a lot. We see people from all over the world who come. Many don't speak English. We have an app that translates, of course. But, you know, I think the visual storytelling too for kids was they're walking through and discovering the history of Broadway is really exciting. And the artists that we worked with, you know, those are two examples, but we worked with a handful of Broadway scenic designers. But for the artists, we actually looked pretty globally. We have an artist from Australia who did what you see in Hair, the mural. You know, we have an artist from all over the world for different pieces. You mentioned Phantom of the Opera earlier. And for that, we worked with Uli Bullman, who's a fine artist from Germany, who made a deconstructed chandelier where every single crystal in the chandelier represents one performance that Phantom played on Broadway. And when you look at it from the front, it looks very deconstructed. And then when you stand in this one spot, you see the Phantom mask come through. So it's a lot of artistry as well that went into the making of the Museum of Broadway.
5: Speaking of Phantom of the Opera, is it Phantom of the Opera where you have the dollhouse of a Phantom of the Opera theater, where you can see all the backstage and the stage, and you can just see how many people have their hands on the making of a production of a Broadway show?
6: So once you walk through the timeline of Broadway, you end up in present day. There's a stage door. You knock on it, and you get to go backstage into the making of a Broadway show. David Rockwell designed the exhibits presented by Broadway.com, and we have interviews with over 150 different people who do all these different jobs in Broadway, because I think what a lot of people don't realize is that, like, the magic in the making of the show, all of the different artisans and people who touch it along the way. Every Broadway show starts with an idea, a blank page. And then, you know, it's written, it's collaborated, you know, between these really incredible artists. And then from there, you know, you develop it, you put together a team, and even just the costumes and the beading and just the process of creating a Broadway show. I think most people, when they go to see the show, they see the final product, they just don't realize. So we wanted to pull back the curtain and really give people a glimpse inside. And I think kids, they think that if they want to work on Broadway, they have to be an actor, but you know, they could do all these different jobs. If they're good at math, they could be a general manager. There's all these jobs and they don't know they exist until we show them. So I think that's something really special.
5: Yeah, it is special. I want to talk about the special exhibit you have on puppetry. People don't realize Avenue Q, Lion King, Life of Pi, so many of these great Broadway shows have puppets, and your exhibit on puppetry sort of takes you into that world and how intricate and how these puppets move and sort of come to life on stage. And that's all shown at the Museum of Broadway.
6: Yeah, we're so thrilled to have this incredible exhibit up. And I'll give you some breaking news right now, just exclusively for you. We're actually going to extend the puppetry exhibit through the end of the year so more people can have a chance to, you know, book their trip to New York and be able to come see the exhibit, come see a show, you know, make a whole Broadway night of it. But yeah, the puppetry exhibit, just seeing them up close, you know, like inches, a foot away from these incredible costumes, you know, throughout the whole museum, and then puppets in this exhibit. It's just something that people don't normally have access to. And, you know, it's the only place that you can actually get so up close with everything.
5: Yeah. What's your favorite artifact? What's your favorite part of the museum?
6: That's a really tricky, hard question for me, I guess. You know, I think of the museum very much as like Switzerland or the Olympics, where we celebrate everyone. I think a couple parts perhaps stand out as we're, you know, in what it was like to put the museum together. You know, I mentioned that it all starts with a blank page. In the making of a Broadway show exhibit, we have all of these pages. It's decoupage, so it becomes kind of like the wallpaper, but it's made out of all of the different crafts and work of all these incredible shows. We have a piano that is covered in ragtime, and behind it is In the Heights. And, you know, it's just a really beautiful to see kind of the sketches and how these lyric sketches come together. And we went, you know, everything that's in the museum, we went to the artist, to the writer, to the creative, to get their permission to use it on the wall. So in the case of the piano for ragtime, you know, Lynn Ahrens and Stephen Flaherty gave us permission to do that. So it's just, you know, it's very much the museum is made by people who work in Broadway. And it's everyone coming together to celebrate the art form. Also, as we're, you know, you're walking through the timeline of Broadway, there's one part that I think is really meaningful and important to remember, because we're, you know, you walk through, you see timeline of, you know, the plays, the musicals, groundbreaking moments, as I said, and then you get to an exhibit that's designed by a different artist. And those are just some of the shows that have really pushed the form forward, paved, you know, our way into the future. We'd never have a Hamilton, Lion King, you know, Wicked, if all of these other people hadn't have taken risks along the way. And so as you're walking, and it's, you know, timeline wall and then exhibit, timeline wall and then exhibit. And as you're walking through, to keep everyone grounded in the timeline, we actually have one exhibit that's not around a show. It's around the AIDS epidemic and how that, you know, really impacted Broadway. The future would have looked so different had we not lost so many people. And so you see the names of many people who passed in the theater community on the wall. We have the Broadway Cares Equity Fights AIDS quilt from back then. And you, we work with Broadway Cares. We very much support the work that they do. And so I think, you know, it And then you go back in, and then you're into like all the British shows coming over and Phantom of the Opera. And then you're in Rent, as you were talking about before.
5: Sure.
6: You know, and Rent is designed by the original scenic designer, Paul Clay, designed this exhibit for us. And, you know, you see Jonathan Larson's bedroom mirror on the wall and the Greenwich Street sign that he famously stole that was in his apartment. You know, but you also see Mimi and all these costumes from the show. And I think part of the thing I love so much about the museum is that it is a bit passing down of generation, mentorship, you know, Hammerstein to, you know, influence to Sondheim, to this mentorship, right? To Jonathan Larson, to Lin-Manuel Miranda. It's like a passing of the torch. And I think that it's important that people can realize that they can do it too, right? Yeah. So I think that's one of the most, you know, in the Rent exhibit, we have Jonathan Larson's NEA grant application. And, you know, so it's like everyone started somewhere and became these incredible.
5: Yeah. Julie, it is. I was blown away. I didn't know what to expect. I was blown away. I've been to some of the greatest museums in the world. And the Museum of Broadway is right there. You have really knocked it out of the park. As I said, USA Today calls it one of the 10 best museums in 2024, 2025, and 2026. That's some pretty lofty awards there. Julie, thanks for checking in, and I look forward to talking to you down the road. Good luck with the museum, and thanks for everything.
6: Wonderful. Thanks so much for having me.
5: You got it. America at Night, back in a moment.
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8: 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We talk to Matt Wolff next. Stay right there. 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
8: The 880 Weather Watch calls for quiet conditions overnight with passing clouds. It will be breezy and a low around 63. Warm for Monday, high around 88 with lots of sunshine. Areas of showers and storms coming in Monday night could see a few strong to severe storms with increasing clouds and a low in the mid-60s. Showers and storms are likely for Tuesday. We'll have to watch for severe activity again. With a mix of sun and clouds throughout the day, not quite as warm, a high of 83. Areas of showers and storms stick around into Tuesday night. Partly cloudy as temperatures bottom out around 62. Lots of sunshine for the middle part of the week with a high of 83. Then isolated showers and storms are back Wednesday night. Mostly clear as we dip back to around 61. Isolated activity still for Thursday. Mostly sunny and a high of 83. From the 880 Weather Center, I'm meteorologist Regina Kroll. For more, check KRVN.com. Right now, it's 68 degrees.
9: Weather. The Great Plains depends on 880 KRVN Lexington.
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12: It's Friday night, and every Friday night we like to check in with the best in the business, Matt Wolf, entertainment guru. Good morning, Matt Wolf.
13: Good morning or good evening? Where are we right now?
12: I don't know. I'm euphoric over our Jets preseason win tonight. Shut out the Steelers. How about that news?
13: I'm telling you, 17-0 right in preseason. Once again, the Jets winning all the games you really don't need to win.
12: Take that,
13: Pittsburgh. Listen to me, Gino. Save some for the tank, will you please?
12: Take that, Pittsburgh. Ha ha. We gotcha.
13: Oh my.
12: Yeah, no.
13: Can't wait for next week against the Giants at MetLife, and then they start things up on the road against Tennessee Sunday, September 13th, and then all our hopes and dreams will be dashed after that. So
12: you know, it's so pathetic that two Jet fans are high-fiving over a preseason win. I mean, that just goes to show you where we are in this world. All right,
13: you know,
12: Matt Wolf.
13: You gotta own it. You gotta own it, my brother.
12: One day, it'll all pay off. I promise you. All right, let's talk Hayden Panettiere. What a terrible story that was.
13: Yeah.
12: And now we're hearing all sorts of things. What are we hearing about her?
13: So listen, there's a lot of layers to this story. As you know, it's been a week with this. I mean, Hayden Panettiere, one of the biggest stars of the 2000s in Heroes, which was such a great show, the Scream series, and you know, of course, as that precocious little kid back with Denzel Washington in Remember the Titans. And to add to the more of the grimness of this, she would have been 37 years old today. So all of this just really sad and heartbreaking. And as you indicated, you know, this is still an extremely fluid kind of dynamic situation as to where things are, and it's always changing. The latest is yesterday, the DEA was called in to join in on the investigation into the circumstances around her death, which she had gone into cardiac arrest, possibly because of a suspected overdose. And this is just it, speculation, until more of these facts, you know, sort of come out here. And even just an hour ago, I was reading more intel here. So basically, I'll try to tree top this for you. Earlier this week, the police released a report that said her boyfriend and his brother called 911 to say the actress was unresponsive at the apartment complex in Greenville, South Carolina, where medics would later declare her dead. And first responders, they arrived, they found her in cardiac arrest. The preliminary autopsy reports found no signs of trauma. Now, Brian Hickerson, the on-again, off-again boyfriend, showed officers on scene, he was there, along with his brother, a bag of her medications. Now, details of the report were heavily redacted on this, including the list of her medications. Now, the question facing investigators at this point is, what were the boyfriend and the brother, you know, doing there at the time of all this? You know, and it was Zach Hickerson, the brother, that made the initial 911 call. And now, Zach today sharing a detailed account with TMZ saying that they tried to revive her on the scene and that there's just too many accusations and assumptions going on. Like, McGraw, if you go onto TikTok right now, all the TikTok sleuths are out there. You know, right. They're all making conclusions and everything like that. And Zach indicated that neither he or his brother, that his brother and Panettiere, let me get this straight, were not awake when he arrived at the apartment in Greenville. He said he knocked on the door, woke up Brian from a nap. They were both taking on the pull-out couch in the living room. Zach said that he and Brian tried to wake Hayden up for lunch and realized that she was unconscious, and that's when they called 911. So investigators, again, still looking into this whole thing. We're watching it. I expect there's going to be more things coming out in the coming days.
12: Yeah, it's so sad. She was great in Remember the Titans. She stole scenes in that movie. I mean, she was fantastic.
13: Did. She absolutely did. And you could tell then, this is a star here in the making. And like I said, you know, in the 2000s, she had a great run, but, you know, she suffered from postpartum depression. She had a lot of substance abuse issues, which she detailed in her new book that was out just a couple of months ago. And then there's the mother who comes out to say, and she's going, the mother is going right after the boyfriend, saying that this person in her life that we have been trying to get rid of for quite some time was with her at her death, and that was Brian Hickerson. She alleged there is a lot of history in the past that Brian has enabled her many times, and that's why they've been trying to get him, you know, disconnected from her. So again, they're all looking into this, the local authorities now, the DEA. We'll have to see where it goes.
12: Yep, sad story. Too many times in Hollywood. Let's turn to a lighter fare, and that is who is rumored now to be the next James Bond.
13: Okay, so we've been on Bond watch literally since the day that Daniel Craig decided that was it for him. That was back in 2021 with No Time to Die. He did five great Bond movies, I thought, since Casino Royale back in 2006. So the rumor mill goes from everybody, from Idris Elba to Henry Cavill. Now it's focusing on strong indications that it could be Jacob Elordi, who you guys might remember. He played a great Frankenstein in the Netflix version that got him an Oscar nomination. Now, at the premiere of his new movie over in London called Dog Stars, you know, the reporters are pressing him. So what's going on here? You know, is there anything happening with this? And he just kind of laughed and said, "I'm here on holiday," he said with a smile. Okay, yeah, a nice little holiday. But, you know, I'll tell you, McGraw, this whole thing is not bad for a guy that started out as an extra on the last Pirates of the Caribbean movie back in 2017. He played Elvis in the Priscilla Presley biopic in 2023. He was in Saltburn. He was in On Swift Horses. He's 29 years old. The guy is a giant. He's freakishly tall. He's like 6'5", and the rumors are that this is going to be your next James Bond that they intend to announce by the end of the year.
12: What happened to Idris Elba? I thought it was in the bag for him.
13: Idris said, "You know what? I don't want it." Basically,
12: really?
13: he closed the door on that. He's like, "You know what?" He's like, "It's a younger man's game." And, you know, Jacob Elordi, he's 29, so you know how these movies go. They're going to probably lock him in for at least five movies or, you know, something of right. that nature, you know, as many of these franchises tend to do, because they want to lock him in. He'll age into the role.
12: Yeah, yeah. I was rooting for Idris Elba. I thought he would have made a great Bond.
13: I thought he would have been fantastic.
12: And I don't. I mean, the whole age thing. Forget about it, Idris. Get over yourself. But
13: should have been me or you. It should have been me or you, dude.
12: Should have been Stringer Bell from The Wire. No question about it. All right. What's going on with Sons of Anarchy?
13: So this was one of the coolest stories of this week, and I can't wait for this. There's a reunion happening, a reunion show from the original that ran from 2008 to 2014, featuring the Mayans gang with Charlie Hunnam, who was great in Monster, the Ed Gein story. You have Ron Perlman, Katie Sagal, Johnny Lewis. It was just a terrific cast, and it looks like they're riding again on FX. They ordered a series called Legends. Now, there's a twist to this, okay, and I kind of like the idea of this. It sort of follows the cast of Sons of Anarchy. They're going to play themselves as they reunite at a fan convention. Stay with me here. After more than a decade, and then a situation comes up where, as the log line reads, the line between life and art blurs as the fractured brotherhood finds itself up against a real-world threat more dangerous than anything they've ever faced in their show. Now, I don't know if this is going to be a farce or a drama or whatever the case may be, but Jonathan Groff is producing this thing. Apparently, it's been in development for the last 3 years. We'll have to see, but I kind of like the idea of this. Very meta, if you know what I mean.
12: Well, first of all, I love Jonathan Groff. I think that guy's fantastic. But let me get this straight. They're going to play the characters in a quote-unquote real-life Comic-Con type of deal?
13: Think of it like, you remember Galaxy Quest, how all the actors came together at a con, and then all of a sudden, you know, they were transported away into a real-life situation where they have to tap into their fictional characters?
12: Right.
13: This is what this is going to be following. So, you know, Ron Perlman, whose character was killed off, obviously, in the original series, he's going to be back, you know, and he's playing himself at the convention, but then all of a sudden something happens where I guess he has to tap into his quote-unquote experience, you know, to quell a threat or something. But again, it could be a total farce. We don't know. They're keeping some things, you know, sort of locked away here until this thing comes out, which is probably not going to be until early next year at the very least.
12: All right, let's talk about box office. You've been saying that this is the box office of box office seasons. Now there's Doomsday. Yeah, what's Doomsday coming, and can that knock off Spider-Man?
13: Spider-Man, by the way, still going. Past $2 billion. We talk about this every week. I'm getting kind of tired of Spidey, but nobody seems to be tiring of Spidey because it's August and there ain't no more blockbusters left. So everyone's like, what do you want to do? I want to go see Spider-Man. Let's go see it again for the 20th time. But here comes Avengers Doomsday, the next Marvel juggernaut. And I say juggernaut because this thing is coming out December 18th. It brings back the OG Avengers, Chris Evans, Robert Downey Jr., not as Iron Man, but as the villain this time is Dr. Doom. And right now, the pre-sales, ticket pre-sales, are 65% ahead of Spider-Man Brand New Day in just the first 2 days on sale for tickets. So if that's any indication, I mean, does it make $2 billion? Maybe, possibly. I would suspect at least by January when the thing opens up in December. But this thing is going to be a killer of a movie. But it's also got Dune Part 3 to go up against on the same day. Hence, ladies and gentlemen, Doomsday, as they've been calling it already.
12: Oh, nice. Very nice.
13: See what they did there?
12: Oh, my goodness. Yo, setting the scene for us. Oh,
13: Somebody gets paid for this, and it's not us.
12: Doomsday. Nice. Like it. All right, good. I want to get... Last week, we were talking about I Play Rocky, and after the show last week, I turned off the radio and went upstairs and went home and I watched Rocky 1. Fell asleep right before the training scene, so I got up Saturday morning and watched the rest of it. But that was Rocky last week. Now Dolph Lundgren's in the news. What's going on with Dolph Lundgren?
13: So what happened? You woke up at Rocky 4? I mean, really?
12: Yeah.
13: So Dolph Lundgren, you know, by all rights, we are looking at one of the biggest stars from the 80s, even into the 90s, you know, in 2000s with movies like The Expendables. We last saw him a couple of years ago in Creed Part 2 playing Ivan Drago once again. And by most rights, Dolph should not be alive today. He was diagnosed with kidney cancer back in 2020, and they were making this documentary. They were in the middle of making this documentary about him called Dolph Lundgren Unbreakable, where it was just going to be basically about his life as an action star and the pitfalls of fame and all of that, the rise and fall. And then he gets this diagnosis during filming, and he says, you know, all right, we got to shift the focus here. He wasn't even sure if he was going to be around to see this through. You got to check out the trailer. It is something. And, you know, again, here is the guy, Dolph Lundgren, right? Ivan Drago. I mean, the guy was a man of steel in the 80s. In Rocky IV, he goes on also to play He-Man, aside the great Frank Langella, a Skeletor, Masters of the Universe. So you think, my goodness, but as we know, he was given only 3 years to live after this diagnosis. Mm. And again, the whole shift of the documentary went in a very different direction. Sly Stallone is in it, Schwarzenegger, Jean-Claude Van Damme, all of his contemporaries are in there. He's cancer-free now, McGraw, but if you know anyone who has fought or is fighting cancer, this is a deeply personal journey, and certainly this trailer is indicative of that. The movie drops at the Toronto International Film Festival next week, and then it goes wide on digital and on demand October 6th here in the States. And going to dangle this out here. We're working on hopefully getting Dolph Lundgren to talk with us on America at Night about it.
12: Nice. You know, Dolph Lundgren's one of those actors where he's so good. I didn't like him because he was Ivan Drago, right? He was so,
13: right.
12: He was so connected with that character. I didn't like him in anything else because he tried to beat up Rocky. I mean, I just couldn't get
13: Apollo.
12: That out of my head.
13: And he killed Apollo Creed, for crying out loud. Really?
12: Yeah, I mean, you know, that Dolph Lundgren and James Woods. James Woods plays such a bad guy I saw him in an interview on Fox once, and he was just the nicest, most genteel man, brought his mom to the Oscars, and I was like, boy, you're a really nice guy. Who knew you play such
13: James
12: jerks?
13: Woods, you remember James Woods in Casino as that slime ball?
12: Yes, yes.
13: The card shark.
12: he plays a slime ball in every movie,
13: right,
12: and I just thought he was a bad guy, and then I saw him in an interview. I'm like, wow, you're really... you know, insightful and caring and just very, very nice. And I felt bad. I didn't like James Woods all these years for no reason other than he's a great actor.
13: Do you know that Dolph Lundgren was an engineering student at one point? This guy was going on to become a literal rocket science before his life took a different turn in career with things like Rocky and everything. Now, he's done just fine. And all of this, again, was going to be part of the crux of this documentary. But, again, takes a very, very different turn. I can't wait to see this thing in full. I'm hopefully getting a screener for this thing very, very soon.
12: Yeah, all right. Busy night for Matthew Wolf. Jets win. and giving a rundown of all of the entertainment out there. Good stuff.
13: I am on no sleep, and I'm keeping going, baby. Let's go.
12: He has to break down the film after the show tonight and then get ready for the Giants next week. Matt Wolf, you're a good man. Thanks for checking in. As always, you're the best in the business. We love having you. Have a good week. We'll talk to you next Friday.
13: We'll talk soon, brother. Have a good night.
12: There you go. Matt Wolf. One of the best in the business. You know, it's so true. Dolph Lundgren, apparently, him and Sly, my buddy Sly,

0: talk about it because there's another actor who I was like, oh, that guy's a creep. But he turns out to be a really nice guy. I'll tell you about that in a second. America at Night, back in a moment.
1: America at Night with McGraw-Milhaven, where the nation comes to talk.
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0: This is Lee Habib, and this is Our American Stories, the show where America is the star and the American people. 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Up next, we bring you Jim O'Brien, a Pittsburgh native, a sports journalist, and the author of the Pittsburgh Proud series of books. Today, Jim brings us a story about Steelers legend, the Chief, the founding owner of the franchise, Art Rooney Sr.
1: I'd like to tell you a story about my favorite person in all of pro sports. He's like the grandfather that I never had. My grandparents were all gone by the time I was a little boy, so I guess I needed a grandpap. And Art Rooney filled the bill. He was the nicest guy that I ever met in the sports world. I met him when I was a teenager, and I went out to see the Steelers practice one day at the fairgrounds in the South Park area of Pittsburgh. Boy, was that a dump. They had horses out there during the week, and sometimes the players had to watch where they stepped on the grass. But somehow the Steelers back in the 50s managed to practice there, and Art Rooney was normally on the sideline. I met him one day on the sideline and talked to him, and he told me who some of his favorite players were, some of his favorite sports writers, and just to show you what kind of a man he was. The next day, he sends me a postcard, and he apologizes for having the temerity to tell me who his favorite sports writers were. Now, I was a freshman at the University of Pittsburgh. I was 19 years old. And Art Rooney's apologizing to me. You know, I was the sports editor of the student newspaper. And he's apologizing to me. But that's what a humble man he was. And Art Rooney is responsible for the reason that I go to so many funerals today. He says you can't miss a funeral of a friend or an acquaintance. You got to show up. And if you never hear another story about Art Rooney, this one should suffice to tell you exactly what a wonderful man he was. I went to the funeral when his wife Kathleen died. I was covering the Pittsburgh Steelers at the time for the Pittsburgh Press. And she had died while we were in Seattle. And a couple days later, they had a funeral at what they called the Rooney Church, which was St. Peter's on the north side of Pittsburgh. The reason they call it the Rooney Church was for twofold. One is, Mr. Rooney was always seated in one of the first pews in that church on a daily basis. And secondly, no one in the community gave more money to St. Peter's than did Art Rooney. So his wife Kathleen dies, and the funeral was held at Devlin's Funeral Home, also on the north side of Pittsburgh. And just about everybody in Pittsburgh showed up for the funeral. And just about every priest, when they had the mass at St. Peter's, just about every priest showed up for the funeral. George Young, a good friend of the Rooneys and at the time the general manager of the New York Giants, said that nobody in Pittsburgh, no Catholic, should be dying at that particular time because there wouldn't be any priest to offer the last rites. So a friend of mine, Dan Lackner, who owned a paper company in Pittsburgh and of course had the Steelers account, he was a good Catholic and he had worked for the Steelers when he was a teenager at Central Catholic High School in Pittsburgh, a school well known for later producing the likes of Danny Marino, who went on to become an All-America quarterback at the University of Pittsburgh, and then an All-Pro quarterback for the Miami Dolphins. So Art Rooney's at the door, greeting all of his friends and acquaintances as they come through the front door of Devlin's funeral home and offer their condolences for the death of Kathleen. And Art Rooney was almost dismissing most of their comments because they were usually the same. And my friend Dan Lackner showed up. And Dan was getting in line, getting ready to talk to Mr. Rooney, when all of a sudden somebody to his left went, "Psst, psst, hey, Dan, Dan." And Dan looked over, and it was a fellow named Joe McNamara, been a classmate of his at Central Catholic. And Dan said, what are you doing here? And he said, "I'm here because my father died, and we have him in the back room here." He said, "I didn't know what to do." He said, "We don't have many people left that still knew my dad. My mom's been gone, but I thought I'd have him here for at least a day." I didn't know that Art Rooney's wife was going to be at the same funeral home, but we're doing the best we can. And since Dan Lackner had to wait a while before he could get to see Art Rooney, he said, "Come on, I'll go in the back with you to offer my condolences."
0: And you're listening to author Jim O'Brien, a sports journalist, a Pittsburgh native, and the author of Pittsburgh Proud, a series of books about his hometown, telling the stories of the legendary Art Rooney Sr. "You can't miss a funeral," he said. "A friend, anyone you know or care about, you've got to show up." When we come back, more of the story of Art Rooney Sr. as told by the man he considered Art Rooney Sr. his grandfather, the grandfather he never had, here on Our American Stories. 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
0: And we're back with Our American Stories and Jim O'Brien's story about the Pittsburgh Steelers' founding owner, Art Rooney Sr. We just left off with Jim's friend Dan Lackner at the funeral of Rooney's wife, Kathleen. While in line to give Rooney his condolences, Dan ran into a friend and former classmate whose father was also being remembered at the funeral home, Joe McNamara. Let's pick up where we last left off.
1: So he goes in the back room with his former classmate, Joe McNamara, and he walks into the room, and there's a little dais there, so to speak, a table where you could sign your name that you had paid your respects. And he signs his name, and he said there were only about three or four other signatures on the pad. And he said there weren't many flowers in that room at the funeral home. He went back out, and as he entered the lobby of the funeral home, Art Rooney spied him. And Art Rooney walks over to him, and he didn't miss a trick. And he said, "Hey, Dan, what are you doing in the back room? Kathleen's over here." And Dan Lackner said, "Oh, an old friend of mine from Central Catholic High School. His father died, a guy named Joe McNamara, same name as his son." And Mr. Rooney says, "Well, come on, let's go back, show me where he is, and I'll pay my respects to your friend." You got to remember that Art Rooney was known for going to more funerals in Pittsburgh than anybody. He just always showed up, said a prayer, and he had a very comforting effect on people. I remember when my brother Danny died, I was editing a newspaper that had a circulation of about 5,000 at best, and Mr. Rooney and all the club officials from the Steelers showed up at that funeral home to pay their respects, and everybody he touched in the room felt like a cardinal or a bishop had just blessed them. So Art Rooney's in the back room with his friend Dan Lackner. He signs in, he tells the son that he's sorry that his father had died, and he learns that his father had lived on Dawson Street in Oakland, not far from Forbes Field or Pitt Stadium. And he had died at the VA hospital in Oakland. It was very familiar to Art Rooney because in addition to going to so many funerals, he also paid many visits to friends that were in hospitals in the community. So he's back there talking to Joe McNamara. You'd have thought he was the mayor of Pittsburgh. And Mr. Rooney remembered that his dad had been a city fireman. He always had a soft spot in his heart for them. So now he goes back out in the lobby, and lo and behold, the mayor of Pittsburgh is in the doorway. And that was Pete Flaherty, good Irishman from the North Side. And another North Sider, Tom Forster, the Allegheny County Commissioner, one of the top politicians in the city. He was in the doorway with his friend Pete Flaherty. And they were ready to offer their condolences to Art Rooney. Said how sorry they were that Kathleen had died. And Art Rooney kind of shrugs it off, and he says to him, he says, hey, listen, he said, you fellas, don't forget to go to the back room and pay your respects to our friend McNamara. And Forster shoots a look at Flaherty to see if he knows the McNamara that Art Rooney's referring to. And he gets a blank look. And Forster says, I don't know any firemen named McNamara. And Rooney, rather testily, he was a little upset with him, says, yes, you do. The one from Dawson Street, out in Oakland. So Forster and Flaherty look at each other, and they sort of gave a look like they knew what Mr. Rooney was talking about. And Forster says, oh, that one. And he and Pete Flaherty go back to the other room. So the rest of the day, that weekend, Art Rooney had everyone pay their respects to our friend McNamara, and he had them sign the visitor's book. It went like that the rest of the day, and when I came back the next day, my friend Lackner was still there, and so was McNamara. He said, we decided to stay another day. So Dan Lackner said that he went into the back room to see Joe McNamara's father once again. And he said you could hardly see Joe McNamara in the casket. He said the room was full of flowers. It looked like Phipps Conservatory. And young McNamara showed the visitor's book to Dan Lackner. And there were so many famous Steelers who had signed the book, such as Joe Green and Mel Blunt and Terry Bradshaw, Andy Russell, so many Hall of Famers. Get this, it was signed by Pete Rozelle, the NFL commissioner, and Al Davis, the owner of the Oakland Raiders. They'd been there too. Everybody who was anybody in the National Football League had signed the book. That's just showing you the way that Art Rooney was and how respected he was in the league and how he got all these people who had come to see him and offer him their condolences, that he got them while they were there to sign the book for his friend McNamara. And I'll tell you, you know, at the church itself, funny things happened. Al Davis was seated in a pew on the aisle in front of Pete Rozelle. Now, they had been at odds with each other because they were fighting about things, and Davis was threatening to take the NFL to court and so forth for differences that they had. But even on that day, when the priest who was officiating the mass told everybody to give the sign of peace to the person in front of them or behind them, I saw Al Davis shake hands with Pete Rozelle. And somehow I thought that Art Rooney arranged it, I guess, in his own way. But think of that. Just think of that. Art Rooney's wife has died, and Art Rooney is steering everybody that comes to the funeral home to a man that he doesn't even know, but he's from Pittsburgh, he was a fireman, and as far as Art Rooney was concerned, he was the best of friends. It's all you need to know about Art Rooney.
0: And a terrific job on the production by Robbie, and spectacular piece of storytelling by Jim O'Brien about a legend in the sports business, an owner's owner, literally one of the men who started the NFL and started it from scratch when there was nothing there and built it up. And anyone who's known Art Rooney or his family will say one thing. He was a Catholic. He was a Catholic before he was anything. And this is what the Catholic Church aspires to be. It's what any church or synagogue or mosque aspires to be. And that is a servant to the city and a servant to the people around them. And there is no better story to tell about Art Rooney than that story. It shows his heart. It shows his compassion for others, even at the greatest moment of his grieving, the loss of his wife, who was everywhere with him in Pittsburgh and always at that church, the Daily Mass. The story of Art Rooney Sr., a Catholic story, a story of faith, and so much more here on Our American Stories.

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10: The 8:80 weather watch calls for quiet conditions overnight with passing clouds. It will be breezy and a low around 63. Warm for Monday, high around 88 with lots of sunshine. Areas of showers and storms coming in Monday night could see a few strong to severe storms with increasing clouds, a low in the mid-60s. Showers and storms are likely for Tuesday. We'll have to watch for severe activity again. With a mix of sun and clouds throughout the day, not quite as warm, a high of 83. Areas of showers and storms stick around into Tuesday night. Partly cloudy as temperatures bottom out around 62. Lots of sunshine for the middle part of the week with a high of 83. Then isolated showers and storms are back Wednesday night. Mostly clear as we dip back to around 61. Isolated activity still for Thursday. Mostly sunny and a high of 83. From the 8:80 Weather Center, I'm meteorologist Regina Kroll. For more, check KRVN.com.
11: Right now, it's 66 degrees.
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0: And we continue with our American stories. And up next, we continue with our recurring series about the curious origins of everyday sayings. Here to join us once again is Andrew Thompson as he continues to share another slice from his ultimate guide to understanding these many mysteries of the English language.
5: A goody two-shoes is someone who is virtuous in a smug manner, and it derives from the 1765 children's book, The History of Little Goody Two-Shoes, written by Oliver Goldsmith. It tells the story of Marjorie Meanwell, an orphan who can only afford one shoe. She is given a pair of shoes by a rich man, and in her excitement, yells, "Two shoes, two shoes." She repeats this to everyone she meets, earning the nickname Goody Two Shoes. A great white hope is someone or something expected to achieve great success, and it has its origins in the sporting arena, in particular boxing. It also has racial connotations. Jack Johnson became the first African-American world heavyweight boxing champion when he beat the Canadian Tommy Burns in a bout that took place in Sydney, Australia in 1908. Racial animosity among white boxing fans was so intense that they called for another white boxer to take back the title. To answer the call, James Jeffries, a white American boxer, came out of retirement to fight Johnson. Jeffries was billed as the Great White Hope, but he too was beaten by Johnson in 1910, triggering violent racial riots across the country. If you say someone that is green with envy, you're saying that they're very jealous or envious. And that expression began in ancient Greece. The Greeks believed that various illnesses and restless emotions, such as jealousy, were accompanied by an overproduction of bile, which lent a pallid green colour to a person's complexion. In the 7th century, the Greek poet Sappho described a stricken lover as being green, but it was Shakespeare who popularised the expression in his 1603 play Othello, when he wrote, "Beware, my lord, of jealousy. It is the green-eyed monster which doth mock the meat it feeds on." To be grinning like a Cheshire cat is to be very pleased with oneself and smile broadly without any inhibition. That expression has mixed origins. There is no such breed of cat as the Cheshire cat, but the expression began because all cheeses produced in Cheshire and England since the 12th century had the face of a grinning cat stamped on them. This is also thought to be the origin of the expression cheesy grin. The expression was first used by Peter Pinder in a work he did in 1795, but it wasn't until 1865 that the saying reached worldwide popularity. That was in Lewis Carroll's Alice's Adventures in Wonderland, where the mysterious Cheshire Cat appears and disappears, gradually fading away until only its enormous grin remains. To be gung-ho means to be eager and zealous, and it originated during World War II. It's an adaptation of the Chinese words kung, meaning work, and ho, meaning together. The term was anglicised by General Evans Carlson, who had spent time in China before the war. He adopted gung-ho as a slogan for his US Marines unit, known as the Carlson Raiders, who served in the Pacific region. The 1943 war film Gung-Ho told the story of Carlson's raiders and brought the expression into the mainstream. A hair of the dog is an expression which means an alcoholic drink intended to cure a hangover. And the expression is actually a contraction of the full expression, the hair of the dog that bit you. And it's got strange origins. It lies in medieval English medicine, where it was believed that if someone was bitten by a rabid dog, any ill effects would be cured by rubbing the same dog's hair into the infected wound, which would then heal. Despite the obvious risks of being bitten again while acquiring the hair, this practice actually did persist for many years. Eventually, it came to be used in relation to people having a couple of extra drinks to cure a hangover, a remedy that also has often temporary success. Hand over fist means quickly or at a fast rate, and is often used in relation to money, saying someone was making money hand over fist or losing money hand over fist. It's an expression that has nautical origins. It was originally hand over hand when it began in the early 1700s, and was used to describe the fast progression of a sailor climbing up or hauling in a rope, one hand quickly going over the other. It was later modified to hand over fist, describing the flat hand passing over the fist that clenched the rope, and went on to mean anything happening quickly. To hang fire means to wait before beginning something, and it's an expression that originated in the 16th century when muzzle-loaded weaponry was used. When the trigger of a musket is pulled, a small quantity of gunpowder is ignited in an area called the priming pan. The flame from there burns through towards the barrel and sets off the main charge. Possibly because of the poor or inconsistent quality of the gunpowder, there was often a delay between the ignition in the priming pan and the detonation of the main charge that expelled the bullet. This period of delay was called the hang fire. If you say something is hanging by a thread, you mean it is ready to fall apart or could change at any instant. And that expression originated from a banquet held in 400 BC by Dionysius the Elder, the tyrant king of ancient Syracuse, for Damocles, one of his courtiers. The king had become annoyed with Damocles' constant flattery and invited him to the banquet. There was a sword hung by the ceiling, suspended by a single hair. Damocles was required to sit beneath it to remind him of his tenuous position in the court. Both the sword and Damocles' life were hanging by a thread. Hard and fast means inflexible or rigidly adhered to, and it's yet another nautical phrase. When a ship has run aground and is firmly beached on land, it is considered hard and fast and is unable to move until the tide comes in. The term was defined in William Henry Smythe's 1867 Nautical Dictionary, The Sailor's Word Book, as said of a ship on shore. The term dates from the 1800s and was used in a figurative sense since that time as well. To haul someone over the coals means to severely reprimand them for something, and it originated from the treatment of heretics in the Middle Ages. Heresy is the challenge of the doctrines of an established church or the practice of unorthodox religions. At the time, heresy was considered a crime against the church and was punishable by death. However, very few people would admit to it, and the crime was difficult to prove. To combat these evidentiary difficulties, anyone suspected of heresy would be bound and then pulled over a bed of red-hot coals. It was decreed that if the person died, he was obviously an heretic and deserved his fate. But if he survived the torture, God had protected him and he would be set free. To have a frog in your throat means a feeling of hoarseness or a lump in one's throat, especially through fear. And that expression began in ancient times. Many years ago, clean drinking water was not readily available, and people drank water gathered from ponds or streams. A superstition, and in some cases a genuine fear, arose that accidentally swallowing the eggs of a frog would lead to tadpoles hatching in the stomach. A tadpole would then form into a frog, which would try to escape through the person's mouth, producing a choking feeling as it did. The expression was then used figuratively in America by about the mid-1800s. To have a hunch means to have an intuitive or instinctive feeling, and that expression takes its origins from gambling in the early 20th century in America. There's a century-old superstition that hunchbacks are possessed by the devil, who gave them the power to foretell the future. Gamblers, a notoriously superstitious bunch, believed that rubbing the hump on a hunchback before placing a bet or playing a hand of cards would bring them good fortune. It is unknown whether this superstition was ever put to the test, and if so, whether it was successful. But as a result, to have a hunch came to mean what it does today.
0: A special thanks to Greg for finding that piece and to Andrew Thompson for sharing the stories of these phrases and everyday sayings. And the book is Hair of the Dog to Paint the Town Red. And we love drilling down on, well, just storytelling about all kinds of things and, well, why not our language? Andrew Thompson's storytelling here on Our American Stories.
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0: Our nation's capital, Washington, D.C., came to be, or rather, how it came to look as it does now with its grand monuments, boulevards, and centrally located Capitol building. The man behind it all, a French immigrant with a particular mind towards the symbolic. Here to tell the story is Wyatt Hensley, an award-winning student with Constituting America. Let's get into the story.
26: Our story begins not in the United States, but in Paris, France. On August 2nd, 1754, Pierre-Charles Lafont was born. His father was a famous painter who even worked in the court of French King Louis XV. And when Pierre grew up, he went and studied at the Royal Academy of Painting and Sculpture, one of the most renowned art schools at the time. There, he learned all about art, architecture, urban design, geometry, engineering, and so much more. These new skills would serve him well, but probably not in the place that he was expecting. In 1777, he left his home country of France and headed off to the American colonies, where he volunteered for the Continental Army. He admired the ideals that the colonies were fighting for, such as liberty and self-governance. He also believed that this would provide a great opportunity to build a name for himself, which paid off in the end. His service in the Continental Army was filled with acts of bravery, strength, and determination. He was wounded at the Siege of Savannah, but he returned to the Army, continuing the fight while leaning on a crutch. He went on to spend 6 months as a prisoner of war after being captured by the British during the Battle for Charleston in 1780, and he used his design skills to help with military positions and fortifications. His impressive talents caught the eye of the one and only General George Washington. In 1783, he was promoted to the honorary rank of brevet major. He also became a naturalized citizen when the war concluded that year. Now, following the war, he worked on a few small civil engineering projects, but his biggest job was yet to come. The United States Constitution, more specifically Article 1, Section 8, called for a new district to be created to become the government seat. However, it did not choose a specific spot. That would be the job for Congress to decide at a later date. Well, that later date came in 1790, when the Secretary of the Treasury, Alexander Hamilton, Secretary of State, Thomas Jefferson, and a representative from Virginia, James Madison, agreed to a famous compromise. The deal was that they would support Hamilton's financial plan of having the federal government assume the state's debts, while the nation's capital would be in the south along the Potomac River. The subsequent Residence Act also gave President George Washington authority to choose the exact location of the future capital. He did so in 1771.
1: I do hereby declare and make known that the location of one part of the said territory of 10 miles square shall be found by running four lines of experiment in the following manner. That is to say, running from the courthouse of Alexandria, Virginia, and so continuing for the remaining lines until the whole 10 miles square shall be included within the said lines. The extensiveness of the grounds, the salubrity of the air, and the command of the river promise advantages which few other places could afford. George Washington.
26: The founders knew the importance that this capital would hold, not only serving as where the government would function, but as a city that embodies the American spirit and its ideals.
1: I hope, however, that simplicity of execution and the avoidance of useless ornament will not be lost sight of. We wish not to imitate European splendor, but rather to set an example of economy in republican simplicity. Yet, let the character be noble, and the objects worthy of a nation. Thomas Jefferson.

0: plan for the city, when completed, will, I trust, be worthy of a seat of government designed for the accommodation of a great and rising empire. The avenues and public squares will be open and grand prospects, and give the city an air of magnificence, an order suitable to its object, and to the expectations of the citizens of the United States. George Washington.
1: So, who would design this important city? Pierre Charles Lafon. His overall goal was to design a beautiful and grand metropolis, drawing inspiration from numerous European cities such as Paris and even the Palace of Versailles. He also wanted to incorporate a grid layout with plenty of walkways, public spaces, room for monuments, and more. One of his most important elements of the design was rather than having a grand palace or even the president's house at the center, he intentionally had the Capitol building to symbolize that the people are at the center of the American Republic and that all power derives from the people.
0: In my plan, the Congress House shall not be a mere building, but a central figure, the heart of the nation beating visibly and audibly. It must be visible from every quarter. All other public buildings, all squares and gardens, shall serve to enhance its domination, so that the spirit of Republican government is never out of sight, even in daily life. From this point, every citizen may look outward to the broad lands of the Republic, and inward to the ideals for which it stands. Pierre Charles Lafont.
1: Now, during this process, he often came into conflict with the federal commissioners that were tasked by Congress to manage the project. He was incredibly proud and even more stubborn about his vision for the Capitol.
0: I have projected lines of grand avenues and streets, which will be open and spacious, crossing at such angles as to produce a pleasing variety and command prospects of the most interesting points. The avenues diverge from two principal points. The Congress House, of course, and the President's House, thus uniting legislative and executive branches visually and symbolically. And I consider it my duty to remove obstructions to the execution of the plan, and that no individual encroachment might be suffered to alter the design laid out for the benefit of the nation.
1: In fact, he even had a partially built home demolished because it interfered with his planned street grid.
0: I have made considerable expenditures under the belief that I was free to improve my own land as I saw fit. The abrupt demolition of my building without notice or compensation has occasioned me serious injury and distress. I appeal to the commissioners and the president for justice and restitution. Daniel Carroll of Duddington. The president has thought it advisable that your services be dispensed with in the further prosecution of the plan of the federal city, in hopes that, in some other line, your talents might be employed to better mutual satisfaction. Secretary of State Thomas Jefferson.
1: Though he was relieved of his duties and subsequent designers were hired, they largely continued to use his original design. When he passed away on June 14th,
0: Federal City, in hopes that, in some other line, your talents might be employed to better mutual satisfaction. Secretary of State Thomas Jefferson.
1: Though he was relieved of his duties and subsequent designers were hired, they largely continued to use his original design. When he passed away on June 14th, 1820, contributions to the design of Washington, D.C., he began to request fair compensation farm in Prince George's County, Maryland, despite his important work. However, in 1909, his remains were exhumed and transported to the U.S. Capitol to lie in state, making him the first foreign-born individual to receive such honors. He was then given a military funeral, which included a military escort to his final resting place in Arlington National Cemetery in Arlington, Virginia.
0: Note, you recall that it was his genius which first saw these things not as they were, but as they might be and ought to be. Secretary of State Root, April 28th, 1909.
1: A much more fitting and appropriate way to remember and honor the man who not only served his adoption.

0: adopt a nation in uniform, but design its capital to perfectly symbolize the nation's beauty and the important ideals it strives to uphold.
1: And a special thanks to Constituting America for sending us this audio. 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And we do have the grand and great layout. It could not have been done without the Frenchman who designed Washington, D.C. and got fired, Pierre-Charles Lafont's story here on Our American Stories. 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
10: An economic D-Day coming for Iran. I'm Sue Guzman, Fox News. Oil prices falling 1% Sunday night as the Trump administration prepares to announce sweeping sanctions against Iran in what President Trump is calling economic D-Day. Fox's Marianne Rafferty has more.
11: The U.S. Treasury is expected to detail what's being called the toughest sanctions in history Monday. In response, Iran is vowing to neutralize the economic war with the U.S. It's also threatening to halt oil flow out of the Strait of Hormuz if any neighboring countries join the effort. This, as a new report shows, traffic through the vital waterway is up nearly 400%, but still just 20% of pre-war levels. There are also signs of growing division within the Iranian leadership. Iran's president is defending an interim agreement reached with the U.S. in June, saying Tehran cannot continue with war forever. Pakistan's army chief will visit Iran Monday to try and revive peace talks.
10: Iran has sold millions of barrels of oil despite U.S. sanctions. sanctions. Evacuations ordered for about 90,000 people in Nevada.

0: This is Lee Habib, and this is Our American Stories. Up next, a story from Christine Handy about survival, forgiveness, and strength. Here's our own Monty Montgomery with the story.
1: Christine Handy was born in Chicago and raised in St. Louis, Missouri.
2: I'm certainly a Midwestern girl. I am a mother of two sons. I am a motivational speaker. I am a writer. I am a lot of things.
1: Including a model.
2: So I started modeling when I was at the tender age of 11. I loved it. I actually loved being a model. It was easy for me. I began to hone in on learning those skills to, you know, brighten up and be in front of that camera, and it became something that I depended on.
1: And throughout her career, Christine would land modeling gigs at Pepsi, J.Crew, Petco, and Target, to name a few. But success, as great as it is, has its downsides too, especially when success comes at such a young age.
2: I missed a lot of things that were really important for my development. And I try not to blame anybody else, because my parents weren't really interested in me becoming a model. They had three other daughters, and it wasn't their goal for me to become a model. But to be honest with you, when you have, I was obviously very attractive. And when you have people commenting on who you are, which was solely based on what I look like, you yearn for more of that attention. And when you're that age, when you're that young, you don't realize that other people are getting nurtured in other ways. Like when I would come home with my report card and it would be straight A's, I would be excited to show that to my parents, but I wasn't getting a lot of attention for that. I was getting a lot of attention because I was getting bigger and bigger modeling campaigns. You know, like I remember as a freshman in high school, I'd just gotten this big campaign with Pepsi. And I remember bringing my report card home going, look at me, I've got straight A's. And it just, I wasn't getting the foundation, right? I wasn't, my life wasn't built on my mind, my brain, or inside. You know, I wasn't learning self-introspection. I wasn't learning self-worth. And most people at 13, 14, 15, 16, you know, society can correct them. Society's applause was not correcting me. Society's applause was pushing me forward into this narrative of, you know, depending on that outside beauty. So the external facade became my measure of my self-worth, so to speak. But I didn't realize it at the time. I started to also develop an eating disorder a few years after I started to model. And part of the reason I believe that I started the eating disorder was because I had some sort of control in my life. When I felt out of control, right? I'd show up on set as a model and the client might say, oh, your hair is not the right length, or your blonde hair is too dark, or your waist is too big, or whatever they were criticizing me for. I knew that I can control what was going in and out of my body. And so that became kind of a lifeline for me, a very destructive one. And the longer I modeled, the quicker the eating disorder blossomed and ultimately erupted. And so I came home from my sophomore year in college and I literally said to my parents, I sat them down and I said, this thing, this eating disorder that all of us are ignoring, this thing exists and it's controlling me and I can't stop myself. And so my mom looked at me and said, I'll take you to the hospital. And I was there for 30 days and it was great. I mean, it changed my life in a way, because I didn't have an eating disorder after that. So it worked. But when I was leaving the hospital, one of the nurses said to me, here's a pack of gum. And I said, well, what's this for? And she said, well, just in case you mess up, just in case, you know, you throw something up, chew a piece of gum. And I thought to myself, she doesn't believe in me. So she's a nurse and she's seen this before. So if she doesn't believe in me, why would I? And so after that, it took a few years for me to really eliminate the eating disorder, because I went back to it a little bit, thinking in my mind, well, everybody goes back to it. She told me. But it was that doubt that I clung to. It wasn't the strong belief in myself that I'd conquered this, right? It was that doubt that she had put inside of me. That's what I clung to. By the age, you know, like late 20s, modeling had become a constant. It became the biggest constant in my life. I felt strangely safe in front of the camera, and I felt confident, and I felt loved. But I was getting older, and I was starting to feel this yearning for something, meaning, purpose. I had no idea, but there was a slight emptiness inside of me. But I squandered those thoughts, and I reminded myself over and over again that the next steps in my life were what I was living. I was supposed to get married. I was supposed to have kids. And at this point, my self-esteem was so dependent on society and the rules of the place of women. I was locked in. Like, that was my measure. I was living a performance-based life. I found out quickly that beauty, that external dependency, was quicksand. And when you lose that, you better have some pretty strong foundation. And for me, I just didn't.
0: And you've been listening to Christine Handy talk about her struggle with, of all things, beauty. It can be a blessing. It can be a curse, like so many things in our lives. When we come back, more with Christine Handy and her life story here on Our American Stories.

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0: And we return to Our American Stories and to Christine Handy's story. When we last left off, Christine was at the top of her professional life, that being modeling. She had gotten gigs at Pepsi, J. Crew, Petco, and many more, but her life felt empty, and things were about to get harder. Here again is Christine.
1: So I guess at this time, you know, being a wife and mother and staying in that box that I was living in kind of got confusing for me because I still didn't feel like I was enough. And what was missing, I believe, was who I was. I had no idea who I was. I often asked myself that. I would say to myself, what do you like to do? And I did a lot of things. I modeled, I took care of my house, my kids, I was a wife, and I loved my kids, I loved my job. But, you know, looking back, I felt very lost. My soul was trying to figure out, you know, what was life about? And I really didn't know. And so when I would ask myself, like, what do you like to do? The things that popped into my brain were tennis, yoga, going to lunch with my friends, and things like that. And I would stop myself and go, well, do you really like tennis? And I couldn't answer it. And so instead of taking the time, now I'm in my late 20s. You'd think that I was mature enough at that point to sit myself down and say, you know, really go through those questions. Instead of taking the time and the introspection work that I needed, I started to socialize more. Small talk became kind of normal for me. You know, cocktail parties and shopping and materialism and trying to fill myself up with things instead of, you know, controlling my portion size and controlling my eating. I started to control my happiness by going to buy a new bag. And so I was just switching idols. And also at that time, I would turn on the TV and I'd look at E! Network and Bravo and I'd idolize those famous people and those wealthy characters in society that were displayed all over the networks. And, you know, my place keepers were falling apart, meaning I was getting older, right? So I was aging and crises started to happen in my life. Stress, anxiety began to become a stronghold in my life. I was numbing that.
2: And soon, a huge crisis would begin to unfold in Christine's life.
1: So, in 2011, I tore my right ligament in my right wrist, which is not that big of a deal, but it required surgery. And I picked the doctor who I believed would perform the best surgery. Not that I was worried that there would be any permanent problems because of it. My biggest concern at the time was that I was going to be out of yoga for 6 weeks. And so when the cast came off 6 weeks later, I did physical therapy in his office for a day, and then it was the weekend. And the next morning I woke up, it was Saturday morning, and my arm had ballooned. So my right arm looked like my thigh bone, literally. It was a deep red, it was swollen, and the pain was grotesque. And so I gave it about 24 hours before I called the doctor on a Sunday, which was scary for me. I didn't have enough self-worth to think that he would even take the call. And if he took the call, when he took the call, he acted put out. He acted put out. And so the shame that I had felt in my life was reinforced immediately. And when you are in intense pain, it's hard to see what's around you. It's hard to listen to your inner warnings because basically you're saying, all your brain is telling you is get out of pain, get out of pain, get out of pain. And you have a marginalized perspective. For me, I was looking around going, okay, I have to take care of my kids. I can't be in this pain. On that original conversation on that Sunday, he told me I over-iced my arm. And so he said, take off the ice and leave it be. And so I did. And I know that sounds crazy that was his prescription. And looking back now, it does sound crazy to me. But like I said, when you're in that kind of pain and you've been taught that authority has the final say, he got the medical degree, not me. He's the one that went to Stanford Medical School, not me. And so I trusted him.
2: which is why Christine continued to see this doctor, even though the pain refused to go away. Then on one of her many visits to his office, he told her what he thought was causing it.
1: He didn't take an x-ray. He didn't take a blood test. He looked at me and he said, "You have this thing called RSD. It's a disorder where your brain is telling your limb, which in my case was my arm, that there's pain and swelling, but it's really just in your head." And I thought, wow, I've never heard of this. I can't believe this thing called RSD can be causing this much pain. And so subsequently, he sent me down the hallway to a different office, to a different doctor who was a pain management doctor, who concurred with his diagnosis.
2: Christine then endured 2 nerve block surgeries, pain meds, and was sent to physical therapy. Yet nothing changed for months. The pain was still there. That was because her doctor had misdiagnosed her. And it was a random comment that finally led to Christine seeking other options.
1: One day I was on a walk and one of the employees of the town said to me, "Hello," and you know, I said hello, and he stopped me and he said, "Is that a new cast?" And I looked down at my arm and I thought, wow, if the town's worker noticed that I'm on my like 8th or 9th cast, I need to see a second opinion. And it was that day that I picked up the phone and called a friend and I said, "I know you have an orthopedic doctor that is your friend. Do you think you could call and get me in?"
2: This doctor would agree to see her, and Christine would finally get the answers she needed to know.
1: The doctor came into the examination office and he said, "I know your doctor. He's very well liked and he has a great reputation. Let's take a look at your arm. Let me take an x-ray." So he took an x-ray and I came back into the room and he came in like 10 minutes later and he was pasty white. And he asked my husband to come outside with him for a moment. And now I started to really worry. And they both came back and said, "Every bone in your wrist is broken. All those bones have broken and fallen into a pile at the base of your wrist. There's no cartilage left, which means you have an infection that has been undiagnosed. I'm going to put you in surgery today. I'm canceling the rest of my day. And I'm gonna dig out as much infection as possible. I have no idea what I'm going to find. I have no idea what the outcome will be, but I know for a fact that we have to get in there today."
2: Christine was then sent to a specialist in New York and was told she would never have function in her right wrist again. Her arm was fused, and on one of her many trips back to New York, received even more bad news.
1: My arm was fused in 2011. And so I was just trying to figure out, now with bone grafts in my arm and a cadaver bone that replaced my broken bones, how I was going to live for the rest of my life and be a mom and be do laundry and drive and cook and all those things that I did, how I was going to do those. And so here's where the story gets a little bit more tricky. I was in a hotel room in New York City and I went into the shower to shower and I immediately felt a lump in my breast. And 5 days later, I was diagnosed with an aggressive form of breast cancer.
0: And you've been listening to Christine Handy tell her harrowing story. And my goodness, just having gotten through so much in her life, from an eating disorder to just an emptiness in her life, a recurring feeling that she didn't know who she was. As she said it, "I didn't feel like I was enough." And my goodness, in this country, it's so easy to feel that way, man or woman. So much is coming at us. And then a misdiagnosis, and then an actual correct diagnosis, cancer. When we come back, we'll find out what happens next in the life of Christine Handy here on Our American Stories.

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10: Any weather watch calls for quiet conditions overnight with passing clouds. It will be breezy and a low around 63. Warm for Monday, high around 88 with lots of sunshine. Areas of showers and storms coming in Monday night could see a few strong to severe storms with increasing clouds and a low in the mid-60s. Showers and storms are likely for Tuesday. We'll have to watch for severe activity again. With a mix of sun and clouds throughout the day, not quite as warm, a high of 83. Areas of showers and storms stick around into Tuesday night. Partly cloudy as temperatures bottom out around 62. Lots of sunshine for the middle part of the week with a high of 83. Then isolated showers and storms are back Wednesday night. Mostly clear as we dip back to around 61. Isolated activity still for Thursday. Mostly sunny and a high of 83. From the 880 Weather Center, I'm meteorologist Regina Kroll. For more, check KRVN.com.
11: Right now, it's 66 degrees.
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13: Fox News, I'm Sue Guzman. Treasury Secretary Scott Bessent expected to detail specifics Monday of the economic D-Day threatened by President Trump last week. He's planning to hold a news conference to discuss them. And President Trump has warned of economic sanctions against any country that provides a lifeline to Iran. Oil prices fell Monday ahead of the economic announcement. Gas prices continuing their decline. Shelby Lundberg with the Lundberg Survey says consumers are still not as well off as they were a year ago. Tropical storm Mokay starting to drench Hawaii with potentially more than a foot of rain. This is 7 days after 4 feet of rain on the big island from Lala. Flood watch is now in effect for Hawaii's big island, which of course is still cleaning up from the previous storm. 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
0: And we return to Our American Stories and Christine Handy's story. When we last left off, Christine had endured months of pain due to a misdiagnosis resulting in her losing all function in her right wrist. And she had just been diagnosed with an aggressive form of breast cancer. Here's Christine talking about the moment she found out about her diagnosis.
5: I was home alone, and I was waiting for my husband to get back from wherever he was. I didn't know where he was. I'd been looking for him in our house. And because I couldn't change, I couldn't get dressed because I had this massive cast on, I needed help to help me get out of my robe into clothes. And I felt my phone vibrating in the pocket of my robe. And I looked at the phone, and it was an unknown number. And I knew immediately that it was a doctor. And so I picked up the phone, and sure enough, it wasn't a nurse to tell me everything was fine. It was the doctor who I had seen who did the breast biopsy. And he said to me in a very small, meek voice, "You have breast cancer." And the only thing I remember about that conversation or that day, to be honest with you, I said to that man, "Am I going to die?" And he did not answer me. I really quit. Because if you think about it, for the past year, that year, I had depended heavily on my friends and family to drive me, to take care of me, to take care of my family. They used their resources, they used their time, and they left their own families to help me. And now I was facing 28 rounds of chemotherapy, and who knew how many surgeries. And I still had a cast on. My arm had just been grafted. And so I kind of looked at my life and said, I'm a liability. I'm not contributing. And the only thing that I was worth in society was what I look like. And now that's gonna be gone. Now I'm scarred up on my arm. Now who knows what's gonna happen to my chest. I'm gonna lose my hair to chemotherapy. Nobody will love me. And I have no value in society. And so I literally decided, not only am I gonna quit, but I'm gonna take some control in the quitting. Because I didn't know if I was gonna survive. And so I thought, well, I'll just quit before I start. Because my self-esteem was so crushed, because I didn't believe in myself, and because I was so heavily dependent on the external. And so I said to in my own head, I'm just gonna take myself out of this equation. I'm gonna plan my suicide. And so each day, my friends and some of my family would come over and they would, you know, try to help me emotionally. And I would start to say to them, you know what? I quit. I feel like I'm just stealing joy from you, from my children. My children should be getting the attention, not their sickly mom. I'm gonna take my life. And they would say to me, you're stealing this opportunity for us to serve you. We're not gonna forsake you. God never forsakes us. We're not gonna forsake you. We will stand by your side. And I thought, yeah, right. Once I lose my looks, once I lose what I thought was my value, you guys are gonna hit the road, right? Over the next course of the next 2 or 3 weeks, I was waiting for my son to get home from boarding school. So at least I could see him before I took my own life. And so my son got in trouble at school and couldn't come home for 3 weeks. And by the time he got home from boarding school, my friends had convinced me that not only was my life worth fighting for, my life was worth saving, and my value had nothing to do with what I look like. And that was so new. That was such a different concept than the 41 years that I had lived. But I believed them and I trusted them because they continued to show up for me. Sometimes we can't always rely on our own voice. Of course, for me, I couldn't rely on my voice at all. I was so insecure. And I would say to myself, you're not worthy, right? They were telling me I was worthy, and they were backing it up by faith-based scriptures. And it was each and every day when they showed up. It wasn't like they came once a week and taught me this. I wouldn't have believed them, or it wouldn't have been enough for me. But it was day in and day out, and there were multiple women that showed up. And so I had all of those voices for 3 weeks hammering into me. This story has meaning. There is purpose in all of this. We don't know exactly what it is, but there is purpose in it. You just have to give us the privilege of walking through this with you. And I thought they were crazy. there's no way. This isn't a privilege for them. I'm this burden that they have to take care of, or that they feel responsible to take care of. So, right, I was twisting it in my head. They were saying to me, you're a privilege for us to help. And I was saying, not only am I not a privilege, but I'm a burden, right? That was my own self-talk, which was tripping me up again. But after a while, I started to believe them, because that thought and that action was reinforced by their behavior. You know, when I was going through chemotherapy, one day I came back from chemotherapy and my parents literally had to hold me up. So my father's on one side of me, my mother's on the other side of me, and they're walking me into my house because I'm so sick and so weak. And I walk into my house and I see these post-it notes. I see them in my front hall, and we go into the kitchen and I see them in the kitchen. And I walk over, I say to my parents, I'm like, bring me over to one of those post-it notes. And they were all scriptures. One of my friends had come into my house when I was at chemotherapy and posted 250 scriptures around my house. And so wherever I looked, I could look at a scripture. Wherever my kids looked, they could look at a scripture. They were on picture frames, they were on mantles, they were on, you know, my kids' bathrooms, they were in the laundry room. And so I was learning from these courageous women. Now, none of them had had cancer. I didn't have any friends or any contemporaries that had cancer. And so this was all new to all of us. But what they were showing me was that they weren't going to quit on me. And so I credit those voices, those women, those strong, faithful women. But I also credit God. You know, there was some intervention, right? My son got in trouble 3 weekends in a row. So God was stopping him from coming home. If he had come home the first weekend, I wouldn't be here talking to you. And what a shame that would have been. And so by the very fact that my son was delayed for 3 weeks, that ultimately gave me a shot. Now, once I was rooted more in, okay, if these people are going to show up for me, then I better show up for myself. And when I started to show up for myself, I started to pour into more faith-based things. I started to listen to podcasts from preachers. I turned off Bravo TV. I turned off E! Entertainment TV. I turned off the news. And the only things that I would listen to were life-giving things. There was this shift that was going on. And after 15 months of shutting out the world that I knew, I was able to make a grand shift in my perspective. And what I did after I've completed my chemotherapy was I said to my friends, okay, you gave me life, so to speak. You taught me that it is a privilege to serve, and that's what I do now. So for the past 6-7 years, every day that I wake up, it's an opportunity to serve, whether it's telling my story or whether it's modeling in New York Fashion Runway at 51 years old, flat-chested, and helping to be a voice for those people, or if it's just encouraging my friends and showing up for people, total strangers. They taught me how to live a life of service, and that's what I do.
0: And a special thanks to Monty on the storytelling, and a special thanks to Christine Handy for sharing her story. My goodness, those words at the end, I turned off all the things that didn't matter, the Bravo channel and all the TV, and I poured only life-giving things into my mind, into my heart, into my soul. And that created a grand shift in perspective. And a special thanks to all of her friends, those people who poured so much love into her life. The story of Christine Handy, here on Our American Stories.

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10: This is Our American Stories, and we tell stories about everything here on this show, as you know. Which brings us to George Will, the renowned political columnist, whose very best writing is about baseball. Here's George.
11: I was born in May 1941, in the nick of time.
9: I had 11 days to get my bearings before it began. The streak. It was the greatest event of a baseball season that flared dazzlingly on the eve of darkness. There were just 16 teams in 10 cities, and St. Louis was baseball's westernmost outpost. But the future, California, was present in San Francisco's Joe DiMaggio and San Diego's Ted Williams. Williams was so volatile as a colt and as one-dimensional as a surgeon. DiMaggio's cool elegance concealed a passion to excel at every aspect of the game. Williams used a postal scale in the clubhouse to make sure humidity had not increased the weight of his bats. The officials of the Louisville Slugger Company once challenged Williams to pick the one bat among six that weighed half an ounce more than the other five. He did. He once sent back to the factory a shipment of bats because he sensed that the handles were too thick. They were, by 5/100ths of an inch. In 1941, Williams was hitting .39955 going into the season-ending doubleheader in Philadelphia's Shibe Park. Daylight savings had ended the night before, so the autumn shadows that made hitting hard would be even worse. If Williams had not played, his average would have been rounded up to 400. Instead, he went 6-for-8, including a blazing double that broke a public address speaker. He finished at 406. Today, when a batter hits a sacrifice fly, he is not charged with an at bat. In 1941, he was. Williams' manager, Joe Cronin, estimates Williams hit 14 of them. So under today's rules, his average would have been 419. Since then, the highest average has been George Brett's 390 in 1980. Williams' achievement is one of the greatest in baseball history, but not the greatest in 1941. Nothing in baseball quite matches DiMaggio's 56-game hitting streak. The Yankees were on a tear, so at home they rarely batted in the bottom of the ninth. DiMaggio had to get his hits in 8 innings. And in the 38th game of his streak, he was hitless entering the bottom of the 8th with the Yankees ahead 3-1. He was scheduled to be the fourth batter. The first batter popped out, the second walked, and Tommy Henrick was up and worried. He was a power hitter who rarely bunted, but if he hit into a double play, the streak probably would end. He returned to the dugout and got manager Joe McCarthy's permission to bunt. Then DiMaggio hit a double. On July 8th in Detroit, the American League won the most exciting All-Star game when, with two out in the bottom of the ninth and the National League leading 5-4, Williams hit a three-run home run to Briggs Stadium's upper deck. When play resumed after the All-Star break with DiMaggio's streak at 48, he erupted for 17 hits and 31 at-bats. As the pressure intensified, DiMaggio's performance became greater. He had 4 hits in the 50th game, went 4-for-8 in the doubleheader that ran the streak to 53, had 2 hits in the 55th game and 3 in the 56th. The streak ended in Cleveland when the Indians' third baseman, Ken Keltner, made 2 terrific stops of rocketed grounders. Both times, his momentum carried him into foul territory from which he threw DiMaggio out by a blink. In those 56 games, DiMaggio hit .408 with 91 hits, 35 for extra bases, including 15 home runs. He drove in 55 runs and scored 56. The next day, he began a 16-game hitting streak. When it ended, he had hit safely in 72 of 73 games, not counting his hit in the All-Star game. Most records are improved by small increments, not this one. The consecutive game hitting record for a Yankee had been 29. The modern Major League record had been George Sisler's 41. The all-time Major League record had

0: and 61 in 1933 by an 18-year-old playing for the San Francisco Seals named Joe DiMaggio. During DiMaggio's streak, radio broadcasts had been interrupted to bring bulletins about his progress. But once radio interrupted baseball, on the night of May 27th, when the Braves were playing the Giants in the Polo Grounds, both teams left the field for a while at 10:30, and the public address announcer said, "Ladies and gentlemen, the President of the United States."
1: Of the United States.
0: About 17,000 fans listened to FDR's radio address describing the lowering clouds of danger. Michael Seidel, author of Streak, Joe DiMaggio and the Summer of 41, says DiMaggio was a lot like the taciturn, enduring characters then played in movies by Jimmy Stewart and Gary Cooper, who was soon to play Lou Gehrig. DiMaggio, number 5, was the successor to Lou Gehrig, number 4, who died on June 2, 1941, of the disease that now bears his name. Gehrig was 17 days shy of his 38th birthday. He died 16 years to the day after he became the Yankees' regular first baseman in Game 2 of a streak of 2,130 games consecutive played. DiMaggio's similar stance toward life, a steely will, understated style, relentless consistency, was mesmerizing to a nation that knew it would soon need what he epitomized, heroism for the long haul. However, the unrivaled elegance of his career is defined by two numbers even more impressive than his 56. They are 8 and 0. 8 is the astonishingly small difference between his 13-year career totals for home runs, 361, and strikeouts, 369. In the 1986 and 1987 seasons, Jose Canseco hit 64 home runs and struck out 332 times. 0 is the number of times DiMaggio was thrown out in his entire career going from first to third base. On the field, the man made few mistakes. Off the field, he made a big one in his marriage to Marilyn Monroe. But even it enlarged his mythic status, as when they were in Japan and she visited U.S. troops in Korea. Upon her return to Tokyo, she said to him ingenuously, "You've never heard cheering like that. There must have been 50 or 60,000. He said dryly, "Oh, yes, I have." They had gone to Japan at the recommendation of a friend, Lefty Oduo, manager of the San Francisco Seals, who said that in a foreign country they could wander around without drawing crowds. The friend did not know that Japan was then obsessed with things American, especially baseball stars and movie stars. When the most famous of each category landed, it took their car 6 hours to creep to their hotel through more than a million people. As a Californian, he represented baseball's future. He and San Diego's Ted Williams, a 21-year-old rookie in 1939 when DiMaggio was 24. DiMaggio, a son of San Francisco fishermen, was proud, reserved, and as private as possible for the bearer, the second generation of America's premium athletic tradition, the Yankee greatness established by Babe Ruth and Lou Gehrig. DiMaggio felt violated by the sight of Marilyn filming the famous scene in The Seven Years Itch, when a gust of wind from a Manhattan subway grate blows her skirt up over her waist.
2: "Isn't it delicious?"
0: Pride, supposedly one of the seven deadly sins, is often a virtue and the source of others. DiMaggio was pride incarnate. And he and Hank Greenberg did much to stir ethnic pride among Italian Americans and Jews. When, as a player, DiMaggio had nothing left to prove, he was asked why he still played so hard every day. "Because," he said, "every day there is apt to be some child in the stands who has never before seen me play." An entire ethic, the code of craftsmanship, can be tickled from that admirable thought. Not that DiMaggio practiced the full range of his craft. When one of his managers was asked if DiMaggio could bunt, he said he did not know, and "I'll never find out either." DiMaggio, one of Jefferson's

0: Natural aristocrats proved that a healthy democracy knows and honors nobility when it sees it.
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10: More runoffs this week. I'm Ted Lindner, Fox News. Voters in three states, Georgia, Oklahoma, and South Carolina, will head to the polls to cast ballots on runoff elections. Fox's Tanya J. Powers with a preview.
11: In Georgia, a special election runoff is being held to fill the 13th district seat that was held by Democratic Congressman David Scott, who passed away in April. Scott's daughter, Marcy, is running against Everton Blair. Both are Democrats. Neither candidate captured the 50% majority needed to win the seat outright in the July special election. Oklahoma is holding its primary runoff elections, including races for the Republican gubernatorial nominee and Democratic Senate nominee. And in South Carolina, voters will cast ballots in a special GOP primary runoff to determine the party's nominee in the November general election to fill Senator Lindsey Graham's seat following his death last month. Tanya J. Powers, Fox News.
10: President Trump has set new tariffs on Canadian goods after negotiators failed to reach a deal. Fox's Alex Hogan with more from the White House.
12: He wrote on Truth Social saying, Canada wants the benefits of being a state without being one. They also have charged our great farmers for many years massive amounts of tariffs, adding, quote, no more. The U.S. will impose 50% tariffs on about $20 billion worth of Canadian goods. Canada, in response to all of this, said that it will be imposing these tariffs dollar for dollar.
10: Some critics arguing the tariffs are raising costs for American businesses and consumers that depend on goods sourced from abroad. And Washington, D.C., hosting an IndyCar race through its streets Sunday. President Trump and First Lady Melania kicking off the Freedom 250 Grand Prix by leading a slow lap in the presidential limousine through the course. It's the latest of the president's celebrations to mark America's 250th birthday. Kyle Kirkwood won the inaugural race driver, the number 27 Sam's Club Andretti Global Honda. 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
10: The murder trial of a Massachusetts mother gets closer to the end of testimony and a final verdict.
13: Lindsay Clancy's legal team rested its case Friday. Clancy is on trial for the murder of her three young children in January 2023. Her attorneys have argued she was not criminally responsible due to mental illness and should be placed in a state health facility. Prosecutors seeking a life sentence have argued Clancy intentionally killed her kids. They have two planned rebuttal witnesses. After their testimony, closing arguments are expected to begin. 18 jurors were picked in July to hear the evidence. After each side closes, the court clerk will randomly draw the 12 people who will deliberate. Grinnell Scott, Fox News.
10: In Nevada, the fast-growing Hawk Fire has spread to more than 13,000 acres. Fox's Ann Carrick with more.
14: The fire spread Sunday from the Sierra foothills toward the center of Reno, prompting tens of thousands of evacuations. The Go Now zone reaching the edge of the University of Nevada campus. Fire Battalion Chief Shane Ackerson on the cause of the fire.
15: We can confirm that the fire was human caused. However, that is still undergoing active investigation and don't have further details provided at the time.
14: 800 personnel were assigned to the fire. Washoe County, Nevada emergency officials opened the Reno Sparks Convention Center to evacuees, but no pets allowed. Small and large animals are to be left at two other locations. Ann Carrick, Fox News.
10: Late Sunday, 42,000 residents were displaced or evacuated. 45,000 more were in an evacuation warning zone. And Tropical Storm Mokay starting to drench Hawaii with potentially more than 1 foot of rain 7 days after 4 feet of rain on the Big Island happened from Lala. Lala tore up roads and knocked out power. More than 6,000 residents remain in the dark as a result. I'm Ted Lindner. This is Fox News.
16: Any weather watch calls for quiet conditions overnight with passing clouds. It will be breezy and a low around 63. Warm for Monday, high around 88 with lots of sunshine. Areas of showers and storms coming in Monday night could see a few strong to severe storms with increasing clouds and a low in the mid-60s. Showers and storms are likely for Tuesday. We'll have to watch for severe activity again. With a mix of sun and clouds throughout the day, not quite as warm, a high of 83. Areas of showers and storms stick around into Tuesday night. Partly cloudy as temperatures bottom out around 62. Lots of sunshine for the middle part of the week with a high of 83. Then isolated showers and storms are back Wednesday night. Mostly clear as we dip back to around 61. Isolated activity still for Thursday. Mostly sunny and a high of 83. From the 880 Weather Center, I'm meteorologist Regina Cole. For more, check KRVN.com.
17: Right now, it's 66 degrees.
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0: This is Lee Habib, and this is Our American Stories, the show where America is the star and the American people. Up next, a story out of coal country about a miner who would take on a hefty second job. Here to tell the story is the Appalachian storyteller, J.D. Phillips, a YouTuber with a phenomenal channel. Let's get into the story.
1: My name is Harrison Mays, and I was born just before the turn of the century in 1898. Our cabin was located on a place called Barren Creek, just below the Kentucky-Tennessee state line. Like most folks back then, Ma and Pa spent most days scratching at the flinty soil on their rocky hillside farm, growing just enough food to raise their 8 children. Seems everyone had large families back then. Heck, a man needed all the helping hands he could get. How else were the chores going to get done? Like milking the cow, collecting the chicken eggs, or the endless toting of water from the creek to the homestead. Not that us kids minded, though. It seemed like a privilege to help out our Pa. He was a hard-working, God-fearing man. And what I remember the most about him is it seemed he always had a lot of worry written across his face and behind his eyes. Not that he ever said any of it out loud, but we all knew it was there. He spent many a night standing on the porch, studying the position of the moon or the shapes of the clouds. He always seemed to know exactly when it was going to rain, and he could predict a bad winter coming months in advance. In many ways, Pa was one of the last truly free men, men that were part of the wilderness itself. Just like his father and his grandfather before him, Pa had never worked a day in his life for money. He had never clocked in or out. Instead, he lived as one with both the forest and the wild beasts that inhabited it. The turn of the century brought many changes to everyone who called these isolated mountains home, including my family. You see, the coal industry was born out of the ashes of the war between the states, and for the first time, jobs found their way into this remote region. Within a few short years, company towns had sprung up all up and down the hollers, and they needed all sorts of workers. Loggers to clear the land, hands at the sawmill, carpenters to build the shack houses, more men to build the new railroad. But most of all, they needed men willing to work in total darkness for 12 hours a day, deep inside a hole dug for more than a mile deep into the side of a mountain, armed with little more than a pickaxe. What they needed was men to dig the coal. One by one, men moved their families out of their ancestral cabins and away from their hillside farms that they had worked all their lives, and they moved them into these coal camps. And by the time I was 5 years old, my Pa traded his life as a mountain man for a lifetime of coal dust. Pa moved us all a few miles outside of Hillsboro, Kentucky, where he was hired on at the Fork Mountain Coal Camp. For the next several years, I spent most of my days attending the company school and helping Ma around the house. Most of my siblings were old enough to work in the mine with Pa, but me? No. I loved school. Bible study was my favorite part of the day, and our teacher, Miss Sally, would even let me take home a few sheets of scratch paper each day for me to practice writing Bible verses. I hoped I'd grow up and become a preacher. I spent most nights after supper using small pieces of coal that Pa had brought home, drawing pictures with Bible verses underneath them to show Miss Sally the next morning. One day, on my 14th birthday, Miss Sally made cookies for me at school, and she gave me a big hug. She told me she would miss me. "Oh, Miss Sally, I ain't going nowhere," I replied. "But Harrison, don't you know? You're 14 now. A boy's schooling is done when he turns that age."
2: "Well, what will I do now?"
1: I asked. "Why, you'll work in the coal mine, of course. You don't need no more schooling to work in the mine."
2: "But Miss Sally, all my life I've been aiming on becoming a preacher, not a miner."
1: The young teacher paused for a moment of reflection, and then she spoke. "Son, You don't have to be a preacher in a church to spread God's message. Just trust in the Lord, and He'll show you the way. And just like that, in that moment, my school days were over. And in many ways, so was my childhood. And I didn't know it at the time, but I would spend the rest of my life working in the darkness of a cold, damp coal mine. So there I was, just barely a teenager, but somehow a man at the same time, working 12 hours a day for the same coal company as my father. They called me a coupler boy. You see, electricity had come to the coal mine, and no longer did mules carry the coal carts out of the mine. Instead, there was a metal cable pulley system that pulled an endless train of coal carts, each full with over a ton of coal, up to the mouth of the mine. Each of these carts were coupled together with a pin that had to be removed at exactly the precise moment to separate the cart from the cable pulley system. The cart would continue down the tracks, and the pulley would roll up and back into the mine and start the process over again. Removing that pin at precisely the right moment was risky business, to say the least. My friend Tommy and I, we saw many boys lose fingers, and even one boy lost an arm when he got caught between the carts. It seemed it wasn't a matter of if you would get hurt. The only question was when. I still remember that Friday morning like it was yesterday. My pa and all my brothers and me, we set out for the mine in a light mountain rain. As we all entered the mine, my pa looked back at me as he grabbed his coal tags and his lunch bucket. "Be careful today. That rain is going to make everything slippery, and we can't afford for you to get hurt." "Yes, sir, pa," I replied. And slippery it was. That entire morning, all us boys were slipping back and forth in the muck and the mud, uncoupling those cars. My buddy Tommy suddenly yelled out, "Harrison, help me! My overalls are caught in a pinch!"
0: When we come back, what happens next in that mine, here on Our American Stories. 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
0: And we return to Our American Stories and the story of Harrison Mays. When we last left off, Harrison, who wanted to become a preacher before becoming a miner, found himself in a dangerous situation with his friend Tommy in the mine they both worked in. Tommy's overalls were stuck in a pulley cart system. Let's get back to the story.
2: I looked up. He was being dragged alongside a fully loaded cart that he had uncoupled. Both the cart and Tommy were barreling full speed down the track right at me. However, Tommy was holding on tight to the side of the cart to keep from getting ran over while screaming the entire time. His weight made the cart unsteady, and it looked as if the cart was going to tip over, just enough to make the coal jump the tracks. I stood frozen for a split second. I didn't know whether to run, help Tommy, or get out of the way. In the blink of an eye, I heard the crashing sound of the cart jumping the track, tearing up the side of the wall as it raced towards me. I took one step in the mud, and I slipped and fell. There was no time to escape. I kicked my legs frantically, trying to move out of the way. By now, Tommy had freed himself and he had jumped off the coal cart and he was yelling, "Harrison, get out of there, quick!" I had nowhere to turn, and the entire cart barreled into my chest. I broke nearly every bone in my body, and folks who saw it said my eyes popped right out of their sockets. Desperately, the miners began to dig me out of the rubble as the company doctor arrived on the scene of the accident. I had lost consciousness, and I was just laying there a heap of broken bones. When they pulled my body out of the mine, the doctor shook his head and he told my pa,
10: "Well, I'm sorry, but there ain't nary a chance that he'll make it through the night. Ain't no sense in trying to get him to a hospital in this weather. He'll never make it. Best thing to do is to take him home, call the family in, and say your goodbyes."
2: As I laid there lifeless on that bed, I could feel my family all around me, but I couldn't make out what any one of them were saying. I just remember my mama's tear-stricken face, and then I turned my head and I realized I was looking down on my lifeless body from up above. I was caught somewhere in between this world and the next one, that instant when a soul separates from its body. I didn't feel any pain, but I felt like I wasn't done. My life hadn't even begun yet.
10: "God, please, please don't let me die. I promise if you'll let me live, I'll spend all of my days telling the world about you. I promise I'll tell the entire world, far beyond those mountain ridges. Just let me live, and everyone will know your name."
2: Now, I need to pause here for just a moment. You see, there was no way Harrison Mays should have ever survived that accident. No man could have lived through it, much less a young boy. But sometimes, when we least expect it, even when there's no other possible explanation, God can do the impossible. That's right. Harrison did survive, and within 3 days, he climbed off his deathbed, and he dedicated the rest of his life to telling everyone he could about God. Once Harrison returned to the coal mines, he was a changed man. In his mind, he had to get busy in a hurry, telling the world about God. Now, back in those days, one of the biggest events to happen in rural Appalachia was when a tent revival came to your town. Everyone and their brother would go to these events to see and hear everything from preaching, singing, snake handling, dancing, and everything in between. Harrison figured the Lord said to make a joyful noise, so he first tried his hand at singing. The only problem was, well, he couldn't sing a lick. And though he was making a joyful noise, well, it was just noise that most folks could do without. When the next tent revival came to town, he tried his hand at preaching. But his combined fear of public speaking and the blank looks on the faces of the churchgoers told him that preaching wasn't exactly his calling either. One day, the up-and-coming preacher was sitting on the front porch, asking the Lord for a sign on what to do, when a new idea came to him, literally. There standing right in front of him was his pet hog, Isaac, just standing there looking at him. Harrison quickly ran to the lean-to shed, and within a minute, he re-emerged with a bucket of white paint and a paintbrush. He dipped his brush into the paint and began painting, sin not, down each side of the black pig. Since pigs roamed freely back then, fattening up on chestnuts, within a few days, everybody in the mining camp had read those words, sin not. Harrison knew he was onto something, and he began painting his simple message on the sides of mountains, rocks, trees, barns, and even on coal cars bound for faraway places. He soon resorted to making signs out of wood, cardboard, and oilcloth, carrying messages such as, "Get right with God," and "Jesus is coming." To fund his ministry, he began working double shifts in the coal mines, one for his family and one for the Lord. All the miners knew of his signs, and some would laugh while others would shake their heads in disbelief. However, they admired his effort, and every now and then, they would donate a load of coal towards Harrison's ministry. Heck, even the mining company let him use an abandoned building on the property as his workshop. By 1940, Harrison's father had passed away from the dreaded black lung. As was a common practice back then, the loving son made his father's tombstone out of concrete right in the backyard. It was in that moment that Harrison had another aha moment. He began making concrete crosses and hearts weighing as much as 1,500 pounds and placing them on the side of highways for all to see. He first began by placing them in nearby states, Kentucky, Tennessee, and Virginia. And within a decade, he had signs in nearly every state on the East Coast. He'd work in the coal mines all night and build crosses in his backyard all day. Once he had five or six ready, he would rent a truck and a driver, and together the two would strike out until he found a spot that looked good to him. He would simply pull up and dig a hole, and using a pulley system that he had built on the truck, he would lower the 1,500-pound cross into place. Many times, property owners would run out and yell, "What are you doing? You can't leave that here. Get off my property." Harrison would simply load up in the truck and make his getaway. Nearly every week, he would get a legal notice demanding that he come back and remove a cross, but he never would. He had the most trouble in Virginia. Lawmakers there were fed up with his religious signs, and they passed a law stating that all roadside signs must be licensed and taxed by the state. Once the new law was passed, the Virginia Highway Department dug up 39 of his crosses, drove them to the Tennessee side of the Cumberland Gap, and dumped them right on the side of the road. For their trouble, they sent Harrison a bill of $39. During the years 1920 through the 1980s, Harrison planted thousands of crosses in 44 states across America. He created signs on the side of mountains near airports, stating, "Prepare to meet God." He mailed an estimated 58,000 empty whiskey bottles containing scripture in 14 different languages all over the world. His bottles have been found in the Philippines, the Netherlands, and even Africa. It's estimated that Harrison Mays spent $100,000 of his own money funding his ministry during his lifetime. As he would say, "Every penny I ever made is God's anyway. I'm just 126 pounds of mud." Harrison Mays never drove during his life, and he walked or rode a bike everywhere he went. He even walked to and from his marriage to his wife Lily, who supported him his entire life and supported his ministry. Harrison was at home at any church, and he spent his entire life telling anyone he met about the Lord. Harrison Mays went on to glory and met his Maker in 1986. 3 months later, his wife Lily joined him there. However, today, if you look hard enough, you can still find many of his roadside crosses and hearts dotted throughout the South. There's even a permanent collection of his work at the Museum of Appalachia in Tennessee. Till next time, my friends, in the words of Harrison Mays, get right with God, because Jesus is coming.
0: A beautiful piece of storytelling by J.D. Phillips, known as the Appalachian Storyteller. He has a YouTube channel that's phenomenal. Such respect and regard for this part of the country. Not enough stories on this show told about this part of the country, and we're fixing that. The story of Harrison Mays, a classic American story about faith and so much more, here on Our American Stories. 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
18: Daily Weather Watch calls for quiet conditions overnight with passing clouds. It will be breezy and a low around 63. Warm for Monday, high around 88 with lots of sunshine. Areas of showers and storms coming in Monday night could see a few strong to severe storms with increasing clouds and a low in the mid-60s. Showers and storms are likely for Tuesday. We'll have to watch for severe activity again. With a mix of sun and clouds throughout the day, not quite as warm, a high of 83. Areas of showers and storms stick around into Tuesday night. Partly cloudy as temperatures bottom out around 62. Lots of sunshine for the middle part of the week with a high of 83. Then isolated showers and storms are back Wednesday night. Mostly clear as we dip back to around 61. Isolated activity still for Thursday. Mostly sunny and a high of 83. From the 880 Weather Center, I'm meteorologist Regina Cole. For more, check KRVN.com.
19: Right now, it's 66 degrees.
20: Weather. The Great Plains depends on 880 KRVN Lexington.
1: Fox News, I'm Sue Guzman. Treasury Secretary Scott Bessent expected to detail specifics Monday of the economic D-Day threatened by President Trump last week. He's planning to hold a news conference to discuss them. And President Trump has warned of economic sanctions against any country that provides a lifeline to Iran. Oil prices fell Monday ahead of the economic announcement. Gas prices continuing their decline. Trilby Lundberg with the Lundberg Survey says consumers are still not as well off as they were a year ago. Tropical storm Mokay starting to drench Hawaii with potentially more than a foot of rain. This is 7 days after 4 feet of rain on the Big Island from Lala. Flood watch is now in effect for Hawaii's Big Island, which of course is still cleaning up from the previous storm. 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
0: And we return to Our American Stories. Up next, the story of how one of America's most notorious criminals was caught because of one savvy oil man from Oklahoma. Here to tell the story of how Machine Gun Kelly was captured is Joe Urschel, author of The Year of Fear, and later, as you'll hear, Dr. T. Lindsey Baker, author of A Gangster Tour of Texas and numerous other books. Let's get into the story. Here's Joe Urschel to start us off.
24: The story takes place in 1933. The unemployment rate was up to 40%. Thousands of banks were closed. Catastrophic dust storms were beginning to kick up across the Southwest and the Midwest. They'd blow so hard and so strong with so much fine silt that the people who lived in that area would have to do things like drape their child's beds and carriages with wet sheets just to prevent the silt from coming in and choking them to death. It would blow so far that it would turn snow red in New England, kill livestock in the fields. While all this is going on, of course, FDR takes office and announces that
25: the only thing we have to fear is fear itself.
24: At the very same time, an incredible spate of kidnappings begin occurring across the country. With the banks drying up, the bank robbing business isn't as good as it used to be, and an estimated 2,000 kidnappings occurred between 1930 and 1933. Companies were issuing kidnapping insurance. People in Hollywood were driving around in armor-plated limousines with armed guards in the passenger seat. They would snatch a wealthy individual, ransom them, and then release them with the caveat that everything would be fine unless they go to the authorities. If they do go to the authorities, we'll return and kill you, not only you, but all the members of your family as well. So these are tough times in the U.S., with tougher times coming. In the midst of this, George Kelly and his glamorous wife decide that they are going to kidnap the richest oil man in the Southwest.
26: It's hot summertime. Charles F. Urschel and his wife were playing bridge with friends Walter R. Jarrett and his wife on the screen porch of the Urschel home in Oklahoma City.
24: And with an almost remarkable lack of planning,
26: out of the darkness appeared two armed men. Stick them up. We want Urschel.
24: Kelly, armed with a machine gun, and his partner Albert Bates, armed with a .45, burst into the Urschel home, run up to the bridge game, and suddenly discover that they don't know which of the two guys is Urschel. So, making all kinds of threats, they demand that Urschel reveal himself, which he doesn't do. He just sits there. So does Walter. So Kelly says,
26: "We'll take you both."
24: And they speed off into the night. A couple miles out of town, they realize that they could probably identify which one was Urschel by emptying their wallets. So they stop the car, they get the wallets, take all of money, they give them 10 bucks to get a cab back to town, and they take off with Urschel.
26: Urschel was no ordinary businessman.
24: Farm kid, grew up, enlisted in the Army during the First World War. When he got out, he was bound and determined that the last thing he was going to do any more of was farming. So he strikes out for Oklahoma and decides to try to make his fortune in the oil business. He hooks up with the aptly named Tom Slick.
26: The king of the wildcatters.
24: Unfortunately, right at the peak of their oil business, Tom Slick, age 47, kind of your classic type A behavior guy, has a massive heart attack and dies.
26: Urschel continued running his empire and in time married Slick's widow, Berenice. Urschel's own wife was Berenice's sister. So he ended up being the husband of two sisters.
24: And of course that generates a lot of headlines in the paper about how rich these folks are and in what their oil holdings entail. All of this was the interesting reading that got Kelly thinking about kidnapping Charles Urschel.
26: The two hoodlums were no ordinary thugs either.
24: Kelly started out in Memphis, Tennessee. He was the child of upper middle class parents. He was a caddy at the local country club, pretty smart kid. In fact, he's not known to have killed anybody. He didn't like machine guns. He was kind of afraid of them. He was one of these charming, hail fellow, well-met Irishmen, but he did not enjoy a very good relationship with his father, whom he hated. And when he caught his father in a tryst with another woman, basically blackmailed him and said, "I won't tell mom about this." This is when he's in high school. "If you give me the family car and increase my allowance by X amount of money," which Kelly then used his new transportation and his money to hop across the border to Arkansas, which was a wet state. Tennessee was dry. And that's when he started his liquor running business as a young entrepreneur in high school. And things basically went downhill from there. But that wasn't good enough for Catherine. Catherine wanted to be married to the most famous criminal in all of America. So she started working on his reputation. She buys him a machine gun at a pawn shop in Fort Worth, then starts spreading stories about him at speakeasies all over Fort Worth. And she would leave spent shells behind and say that, you know, "We've been down to the farm and George has been working on his skills and he can shoot walnuts off a fence post or write his name on the side of a barn with this gun." And then that got into the press and one thing led to another and suddenly we have this psychopathic machine gun Kelly.
26: Their destination? The farm owned by the stepfather of George Kelly's wife.
24: It's a sad, broken down farm with a few animals. They cover his ears with cotton and tape them shut.
26: There, they held Urschel captive for 9 days. The motive? Lots of money. $200,000 in used $20 bills. $200,000 was a huge sum of money. You could buy a brand new Ford V8 automobile for $500.
24: But nevertheless, he's the kind of guy who does not part with his money very willingly. He is blind and deaf and bound and determined that if he ever gets out, he's going to come back and find these guys and get his money back.
26: Urschel's friend made the money delivery in Kansas City on Sunday, July 30th, 1933, 8 days after the abduction. The next evening, a disheveled man approached the back door of the Urschel mansion. It was the missing Charles F. Urschel, who had been carried to the outskirts of Norman, just south of Oklahoma City, and was left at the side of the road. Kelly, Bates, and their accomplices congratulated themselves on what they believed had been a perfect crime. What Kelly and the others did not realize was that Charles F. Urschel was not just a financial genius. He had what today might be called a photographic memory.
0: And you've been listening to Dr. T. Lindsey Baker and Joe Urschel tell the story of the kidnapping of one of the richest oil men in the country, and by virtue of that, tell the story of Machine Gun Kelly. The story of Machine Gun Kelly and the Southwest Oil Man continues here on Our American Stories.
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0: And we return to Our American Stories and the story of the capture of Machine Gun Kelly. When we last left off, wealthy oilman Charles F. Urschel had been released after his ransom was paid. But to the surprise of the FBI and later his captors, Urschel wasn't just good at business. Let's return to this story. Here to start us off is Dr. T. Lindsay Baker.
26: Urschel was not just a financial genius. He had what today might be called a photographic memory.
24: He knows how long the car ride took. He also realizes that they were going in a circuitous route designed to confuse him. But this is a guy who's been working his whole career for the King of the Wildcatters. He and Urschel have been finding oil all over Oklahoma and Texas, and they know just about every inch of that territory, backward and forward. And realizes, of course, that he's on a farm. He begins counting the number of different animals.
26: A bull, 4 milk cows, a flock of guineas.
24: What the postman's name is, who the local prostitute is.
26: Most importantly, he noted hearing the regular drone of an airplane.
24: He realizes that at 9:30 in the morning and at 5:30 at night, a plane is passing overhead. So he puts all that in the data bank while he's leaving his fingerprints all over anywhere he possibly can.
26: The very evening that the fatigued and careworn Charles Urschel stumbled to his own back door, Special Agent Gus Jones plied him with questions. The federal lawman must have smiled to himself when he discovered the remarkable recall that the oil man offered. Just Urschel's observation that he heard the kidnapper's car rattle across the bumpy Canadian River Bridge, plus his estimate of the 8-hour driving time during his release, pointed southward toward Texas.
24: Gus Jones just listens to this data dump, and having started out telling him that finding these kidnappers would be like finding a needle in a haystack, after 90 minutes of talking to Charles, he said, "Well, we just got a really small haystack."
26: Jones assigned investigators to find out what localities to the south experienced the same sequence of rain and wind that Urschel remembered, and to check commercial airline schedules. They quickly concluded that the airplane sound likely came from a daily American Airlines flight between Meacham Field and Fort Worth and Amarillo.
24: Urschel borrows a plane from one of his oil friends. They go up in the air, fly the route. They look down using Urschel's sketch of what he thinks the farm looks like, identify a farm that looks exactly like the drawing.
26: Jones dispatched Agent Edward Dowd. The investigator arrived there only 3 days after Urschel's release, visiting in the guise of a mortgage salesman. Dowd confirmed what the oil man remembered. The house had a broken window pane patched with cardboard. The floorboards ran the right directions. He saw the correct number of cattle, mules, and even guineas. When the agent asked for a drink of water on the hot summer day, the pulley at the well made the right squeak, and the water had the same mineralized taste that Urschel described. There was no question in the lawman's mind.
24: Urschel insists that he be in the lead car, the raiding party, with a sawed-off shotgun on his lap. And in the middle of the night, they burst in. They arrest the Shannons and a fellow named Harvey Bailey, who was staying at the farm, kind of hiding out after his escape from state prison in Kansas. Harvey Bailey, an incredible character, Bailey was considered the most successful bank robber in American history. He was a guy who basically invented the modern form of bank robbing, which involves determining what the best escape routes are, riding the escape routes, figuring out when there's the most money in the bank to be robbed by studying the local economy and the county tax records, what the police activity is like, how far away the police station is, what kind of cars the police have, if they have any. Basically, if Harvey was planning your bank robbery, it was going to go well and nobody was going to know who did it. He robbed the Lincoln National Bank of so much money that the bank failed the next day. He did so well in the 20s that by the late 20s, he retired from the bank robbing business and opened a series of gas stations and car washes in Chicago, but lost all his money in the market crash and had to go back to the business that he knew so well. So he had worked with George and in fact had lent George $1,000 when George was low on funds. So after he heard about the kidnapping, he went down to the farm in Wise County to collect the money that George owed him.

0: that he sustained when he was escaping from prison. He just happens to be sleeping in the backyard on a cot.
1: In the semi-darkness just before dawn, Gus Jones awakened Harvey Bailey with the muzzle of a machine gun. Meanwhile, George Kelly and Albert Bates absconded with the ransom money.
0: So even though George and Catherine had already fled the scene along with Albert Bates to launder their money, the FBI agents still score an important victory here by pulling in Harvey Bailey. And it arrives just in time for J. Edgar Hoover, who was not yet director of the FBI. In fact, he was barely holding on to his job. When FDR took office, his first choice for attorney general was a guy named Thomas Walsh, senator from Wyoming. Walsh had a long and bad history with J. Edgar Hoover. During the Harding administration, J. Edgar Hoover's job was to, well, you know, he tapped his phone and he read his mail and he tried to entrap him in a hotel room with a woman to get incriminating evidence on him, none of which succeeded, but it did succeed in making a lifelong enemy of Mr. Walsh. Walsh vowed to get rid of that miserable son of a as soon as he got to town. Now, unfortunately, Walsh was 72 years old, and before he got to town, he went down to Miami and married a Cuban debutante. And on the train ride back to Washington, when the train stopped in North Carolina, Walsh's wife woke up, but he did not. Subsequently, you know, the FDR was prosecuting, a war on this, a war on that, a war on everything, and war on crime. So J. Edgar is under a lot of pressure at this time to bring in some big score, and it looks like the machine gun Kelly case could be the one. The FBI had just been given the sole responsibility for chasing kidnappers across state lines. They were really the only organization that could bring this to fruition, but there were two problems that they still had. One was the fact that they were not an armed police force. They were not trained in weapons. Most of them were lawyers and accountants who would help local municipalities prosecute criminal investigations. So Hoover looked around his agencies to try to find people who would be skilled enough to go up against machine gunners and shotgun wielders and whatnot, and he discovers that he's got fewer than 12. So he puts those guys together. They find Kelly in Memphis, Tennessee, successfully arrest him.
1: George Kelly, R.G. Shannon, Albert Bates, and Harvey Bailey all went to the federal penitentiary in Leavenworth, Kansas, while Catherine Kelly and her mother, Ora Shannon, went to a penal institution for women. All of them with life sentences. When the U.S. Department of Justice opened a new maximum security prison on Alcatraz Island in California, it transferred Kelly, Bates, and Bailey there.
0: The Urschels lived happily ever after, but Charles, by that point, had softened on the whole affair, and he went to FDR and Hoover and said, look, Harvey Bailey had nothing to do with this. You know, we ought to let him out. He agrees to probation for Harvey and sets him up in Joplin, Missouri with a job as a cabinet maker. He lived out the rest of his life without committing another crime.
1: 2 decades later, George Kelly died in federal prison. His body went unclaimed. So a released R.G. Boss Shannon agreed to bury him in a plot that he owned in Wise County. There, beneath a homemade concrete marker, lie the remains of the man who coined the term still used for the FBI when he declared at his Memphis arrest, I knew you G-men would get me.
2: And a special thanks to Dr. T. Lindsey Baker and to Joe Urschel for sharing the story. A special thanks also to the Fort Worth Public Library and the Library of Congress for allowing us to access this audio. The story of the oil man who brought Machine Gun Kelly to justice here on Our American Stories. Spending time outdoors? Then let's talk about skin cancer, non-melanoma skin cancers, or NMSCs, including basal cell.

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9: Hey, if you missed any portion of this interesting, riveting hour with our professor and one of the foremost experts on North Korea, if you missed any part of it, you can certainly download the podcast. 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And then, of course, you can listen to it at your leisure. You're taking a walk. You're on the treadmill. You're walking the dog. You're driving to work. You can listen to it again if you missed any portion of it. Riveting information. Information that I tell you what, that's some rock solid information from the person who was in the room. And pretty nuanced and pretty important stuff. I thought it was a riveting hour with our professor. So it's nice of him to come join us. And that's what radio does best. I'm sorry. Cable TV gives you a sugar high. You know, they'll tell you 17 different ways that Meghan Markle and Prince Harry are moving to England. Great. How does that affect our lives? But an hour with a professor who has been there, done that, and sort of telling you behind the scenes what's going on with the Middle East and North Korea and Russia and Ukraine. It's some rock solid information. Good stuff. Unfiltered. Straight from the source. Stay right there. More to come. The executive director is Alex Hinton. Our engineer tonight is Richard Good. I'm McGraw-Milhaven, and this is America at Night on Westwood One.

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4: More runoffs this coming week. I'm Ted Lindner, Fox News. Voters in three states, Georgia, Oklahoma, and South Carolina, will head to the polls to cast ballots in runoff elections. Fox's Tanya J. Powers has the preview for us this morning.
5: In Georgia, a special election runoff is being held to fill the 13th district seat that was held by Democratic Congressman David Scott, who passed away in April. Scott's daughter, Marcy, is running against Everton Blair. Both are Democrats. Neither candidate captured the 50% majority needed to win the seat outright in the July special election. Oklahoma is holding its primary runoff elections, including races for the Republican gubernatorial nominee and Democratic Senate nominee. And in South Carolina, voters will cast ballots in a special GOP primary runoff to determine the party's nominee in the November general election to fill Senator Lindsey Graham's seat following his death last month. Tanya J. Powers, Fox News.
4: President Trump has set new tariffs on Canadian goods after negotiators failed to reach a deal. Fox's Alex Hogan with more.
6: He wrote on Truth Social saying Canada wants the benefits of being a state without being one. They also have charged our great farmers for many years massive amounts of tariffs, adding, quote, no more. The U.S. will impose 50% tariffs on about $20 billion worth of Canadian goods. Canada, in response to all of this, said that it will be imposing these tariffs dollar for dollar.
4: Some critics arguing that the tariffs are raising costs for American businesses and consumers that depend on goods sourced from abroad. So will Iceland join the European Union? Icelanders will vote on the issue in an election this coming Saturday, the issue bitterly dividing the Scandinavian island nation. Some fearing joining the EU will destroy Iceland's sovereignty, important issues being decided by unelected EU bureaucrats in Brussels. Supporters of joining the EU believe it offers protection and economic benefits. 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
4: The murder trial of a Massachusetts mother gets closer to the end of testimony and a final verdict.
19: Lindsay Clancy's legal team rested its case Friday. Clancy is on trial for the murder of her three young children in January 2023. Her attorneys have argued she was not criminally responsible due to mental illness and should be placed in a state health facility. Prosecutors seeking a life sentence have argued Clancy intentionally killed her kids. They have two planned rebuttal witnesses. After their testimony, closing arguments are expected to begin. 18 jurors were picked in July to hear the evidence. After each side closes, the court clerk will randomly draw the 12 people who will deliberate. Grinnell Scott, Fox News.
4: Thousands of acres of land have been scorched by a brush fire in Nevada near the California border. Fox's Marion Rafferty with more.
20: Crews are working to contain a fast-moving brush fire scorching parts of Reno, Nevada. The so-called Hawk Fire has burned more than 15,000 acres and injured at least six people since igniting Saturday. Officials say it was human-caused and are urging more than 90,000 people to evacuate. Several homes have already been destroyed and thousands are without power. The fire is still 0% contained.
4: More than 23 square miles scorched by the Hawk fires so far. Tropical storm Mokay is starting to drench Hawaii with potentially more than 1 foot of rain 7 days after 4 feet of rain on the Big Island from Lala. Lala tore up roads and knocked out power. More than 6,000 residents remain in the dark. And Washington, D.C. hosting an IndyCar race through its streets Sunday. President Trump and First Lady Melania kicked off the Freedom 250 Grand Prix by leading a slow lap in the presidential limousine through the course. It's the latest of the president's celebrations to mark America's 250th birthday. Kyle Kirkwood won the inaugural race, driving the number 27 Sam's Club Andretti Global.
21: The 8 a.m. weather watch calls for quiet conditions overnight with passing clouds. It will be breezy and a low around 63. Warm for Monday, high around 88 with lots of sunshine. Areas of showers and storms coming in Monday night could see a few strong to severe storms with increasing clouds and a low in the mid-60s. Showers and storms are likely for Tuesday. We'll have to watch for severe activity again. With a mix of sun and clouds throughout the day, not quite as warm, a high of 83. Areas of showers and storms stick around into Tuesday night. Partly cloudy, as temperatures bottom out around 62. Lots of sunshine for the middle part of the week with a high of 83. Then isolated showers and storms are back Wednesday night. Mostly clear as we dip back to around 61. Isolated activity still for Thursday. Mostly sunny and a high of 83. From the 880 Weather Center, I'm meteorologist Regina Cole. For more, check KRVN.com. Right now, it's 65 degrees.
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5: The 880 Weather Watch calls for quiet conditions overnight with passing clouds. It will be breezy and a low around 63. Warm for Monday, high around 88 with lots of sunshine. Areas of showers and storms coming in Monday night could see a few strong to severe storms with increasing clouds, a low in the mid-60s. Showers and storms are likely for Tuesday. We'll have to watch for severe activity again. With a mix of sun and clouds throughout the day, not quite as warm, a high of 83. Areas of showers and storms stick around into Tuesday night. Partly cloudy, temperatures bottom out around 62. Lots of sunshine for the middle part of the week with a high of 83. Then isolated showers and storms are back Wednesday night. Mostly clear as we dip back to around 61. Isolated activity still for Thursday. Mostly sunny and a high of 83. From the 880 Weather Center, I'm meteorologist Regina Kroll. For more, check KRVN.com. Right now, it's 64 degrees.
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0: A prolonged and dangerous heat wave is set to hit parts of the southern United States this week, as forecasters warn that temperatures are expected to soar into triple digits. The Weather Prediction Center issued extreme heat warnings and advisories in Louisiana, Southern California, Texas, and more. Kyle Kirkwood crossed the finish line in first place to win the Freedom 250 Grand Prix in Washington, D.C.
1: What an incredible place to do it. You know, if you can't win at the 500, this is definitely the place to win.
0: That was Kirkwood. After his win yesterday, President Trump also waved the green flag that kicked off the race.
2: And of course, the groan-worthy line was, well, he's something, moving fast in D.C. for once.
0: There's a first for everything.
2: Yeah, there is. Thanks, Nicole. 6 minutes in front of the hour.
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2: D-Day for Iran. I'm Sue Guzman, Fox News. Well, the Trump administration is set to announce sweeping sanctions on Iran today in what President Trump is calling economic D-Day. Treasury Secretary Scott Bessent has an afternoon news conference where he's set to unveil specifics. This as the United States Navy apparently is keeping the oil flowing through the Strait of Hormuz by escorting tankers through a safer passage.
3: Reports do indicate that crossings through the Strait of Hormuz are up 400%. Over the past 2 weeks. In the backdrop, there is an ongoing U.S. naval blockade, and fresh sanctions are expected for Iran next week. Iran's parliament speaker and top negotiator, Mohammad Khalibaf, posted to X over the weekend saying, "We've received numerous messages from neighboring countries about shaping new security arrangements and economic cooperation in the region. The United States put the security of every single one of its allies at such risk through bullying and pure disregard for their foreign interests for the sake of Israel." While President Trump indicated that talks with Iran have stopped, he says the United States is having trouble figuring out who to deal with inside of Iran.
2: Fox's Trey Yingst reporting. Evacuations underway as the Hawk Fire approaches Reno, Nevada, the state's second most populous city. More from Fox's Rich Edson.
4: Crews are working to contain a fast-moving brush fire scorching parts of Reno, Nevada. The so-called Hawk Fire has burned more than 13,000 acres and injured at least six people since igniting Saturday. Officials say it was human-caused and are urging more than 90,000 people to evacuate. Several homes have already been destroyed and thousands are without power. The fire is still 0% contained.
2: Officials have provided temporary shelter for evacuees. And we're also keeping a close watch on Tropical Storm Moke, starting to drench Hawaii with potentially more than a foot of rain 7 days after 4 feet of rain fell on the Big Island with Lala. 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
2: Voters in three states will head to the polls this week to cast ballots in runoff elections.
7: In Georgia, a special election runoff is being held to fill the 13th district seat that was held by Democratic Congressman David Scott, who passed away in April. Scott's daughter, Marcy, is running against Everton Blair. Both are Democrats. Neither candidate captured the 50% majority needed to win the seat outright in the July special election. Oklahoma is holding its primary runoff elections, including races for the Republican gubernatorial nominee and Democratic Senate nominee. And in South Carolina, voters will cast ballots in a special GOP primary runoff to determine the party's nominee in the November general election to fill Senator Lindsey Graham's seat following his death last month. Tanya J. Powers, Fox News.
2: The murder trial of a Massachusetts mother gets closer to the end of testimony and a final verdict.
8: Lindsey Clancy's legal team rested its case Friday. Clancy is on trial for the murder of her three young children in January 2023. Her attorneys have argued she was not criminally responsible due to mental illness and should be placed in a state health facility. Prosecutors seeking a life sentence have argued Clancy intentionally killed her kids. They have two planned rebuttal witnesses. After their testimony, closing arguments are expected to begin. 18 jurors were picked in July to hear the evidence. After each side closes, the court clerk will randomly draw the 12 people who will deliberate. Grinnell Scott, Fox News.
2: And From Family Foods is recalling roughly 5,800 cases of two wet food products. This after receiving some reports of metal contamination. The FDA says there were no reported injuries, but the voluntary recall involves From Turkey Pate wet dog food and From Diner Classics Milo's Meatloaf Pate wet dog food. Customers who have them urged to return the affected foods to a retailer. I'm Sue Guzman. This is Fox.
9: 888 Weather Watch calls for quiet conditions overnight with passing clouds. It will be breezy and a low around 63. Warm for Monday, high around 88 with lots of sunshine. Areas of showers and storms coming in Monday night could see a few strong to severe storms with increasing clouds and a low in the mid-60s. Showers and storms are likely for Tuesday. We'll have to watch for severe activity again. With a mix of sun and clouds throughout the day, not quite as warm, a high of 83. Areas of showers and storms stick around into Tuesday night. Partly cloudy as temperatures bottom out around 62. Lots of sunshine for the middle part of the week with a high of 83. Then isolated showers and storms are back Wednesday night. Mostly clear as we dip back to around 61. Isolated activity still for Thursday. Mostly sunny and a high of 83. From the 880 Weather Center, I'm meteorologist Regina Kroll. For more, check KRVN.com. Right now, it's 64 degrees.
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7: The Weather Watch calls for a warm day ahead, high around 88 with lots of sunshine too. Areas of showers and storms coming in Monday night could see a few strong to severe storms, with increasing clouds, a low in the mid-60s. Showers and storms are likely for Tuesday. We'll have to watch for severe activity again, with a mix of sun and clouds throughout the day, not quite as warm, a high of 83. Areas of showers and storms stick around into Tuesday night, partly cloudy as temperatures bottom out around 62. Lots of sunshine for the middle part of the week with a high of 83. Then isolated showers and storms are back Wednesday night, mostly clear as we dip back to around 61. Isolated activity still for Thursday, mostly sunny and a high of 83. Areas of showers and storms Thursday night, a low of 62 and partly cloudy. From the 880 Weather Center, I'm meteorologist Regina Cole. For more, check KRVN.com. Right now, it's 63 degrees.
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6: Moving costs can add up fast. The average local move in the U.S. costs about $1,700, while a long-distance move can top $4,000. MarketWatch put together some tips for helping to save some of that cost. Number one, shop around for movers. Just a few calls can help save you hundreds of dollars. Number two, downsize and make some money doing it. Figure out what you don't need before moving day and then sell that stuff online, which will, of course, also be less to move. Number three, reassess your internet plans and fees. Moving, always a good time to reevaluate what you're paying for and whether or not it's worth it. Number four, use boxes from your last move, especially true if you move a lot. And number five, take advantage of sales. If you know you'll be moving, stock Prime Day and other seasonal sales to save on household essentials. 8 minutes now in front of the hour. Here's Nicole Murray.
5: And now, the three big things you need to know. Number one.
7: President Trump posted on Truth Social that Canada wants, quote, the benefits of being a U.S. state without being one, amid a trade war between the two countries. Ontario Premier Doug Ford.
8: President Trump is the type of person that would steal your lunch money the first day. He'd steal the toque off your head the second day, and the third day he'd steal your running shoes.
7: Canada said it will impose retaliatory tariffs starting September 8th in response to the new 50% duties on Canadian goods, which took effect on Saturday.
5: Number two.
7: A wildfire burning in the Sierra Nevada mountain range and moving toward Reno has forced thousands of evacuations, shuttered two hospitals, and prompted emergency declarations from state officials. Rick Williams was among the evacuees.
9: We saw the fire come down the hill, so I gathered up all the family and we took off.
7: The blaze, known as the Hawk Fire, has burned more than 13,000 acres since Saturday without any containment.
5: Number three.
7: Sources say that House Minority Leader Hakeem Jeffries and President Trump's advisor and son-in-law Jared Kushner have recently met ahead of midterm elections. House Speaker Mike Johnson on Fox News.
10: We're also going to flip blue seats to red from coast to coast. I mean, in California, New York, and elsewhere. We're very, very excited. I'm very bullish about this.
7: Democrats are aiming to take control of the House in the November elections, with Jeffries in line to possibly become the next House Speaker if they win the majority. A prolonged and dangerous heat wave is set to hit parts of the southern United States this week, as forecasters warn that temperatures are expected to soar into the triple digits. The Weather Prediction Center issued extreme heat warnings and advisories in Louisiana, Southern California, Texas, and more. New Zealand officials say they are planning to introduce a bill in Parliament that seeks to ban children under 16 years old from using social media in the country. The new rule would also impose fines of up to 10% of a platform's global revenue for noncompliance. And talk about good luck. An Arkansas woman visited a lottery vending machine and

0: earning her a $100,000 prize. She said her prize money will go to her savings for now.
1: I mean, good for her. I'm happy for her, but also I kind of hate her.
0: Yeah.
1: You know?
0: Yeah, I hate those people that just walk in, they play it one time, and then they hit a big lottery jackpot, and I'm just like, whatever.
1: You and I could buy like 1,000 tickets each and win like, you know, $2 or something.
0: Yeah, I know. And she bought one ticket. That's like the most insulting part of the story. One ticket. That's all it took.
1: Not a fan. Thanks, Nicole. 6 minutes in front of the hour.
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3: Ramping up the pressure, CJ Pop of Fox News, and the cracks appear to be showing. Iran's real currency hits a new record low of $2 million to the U.S. dollar in morning trading. Fox's Trey Yink explains from Tel Aviv.
4: And the United States is set to unleash new economic sanctions against Iran to put new pressure on the regime in Tehran. U.S. Treasury Secretary Scott Bessent wrote on Sunday, President Donald Trump and the overwhelming might of our military have significantly dismantled Iran's military capabilities and weakened its nuclear program. Now we are entering the endgame. At dawn begins an economic D-Day, the single greatest financial offensive ever marshaled against any adversary. The head of Iran's Supreme National Security Council responded on X, saying if the economic war continues, not a single drop of oil will be exported, neither through the Strait of Hormuz nor from anywhere in the Persian Gulf.
3: She's on trial for murdering her three little children, and the closing arguments in her case loom. Fox's Nate Foy reporting this morning from outside the courthouse in Plymouth, Massachusetts.
5: The witness taking the stand will continue from Friday, and it's Dr. Avram Mack, a forensic psychiatrist, who testified on Friday that he believes that Lindsey Clancy was not suffering from postpartum psychosis and that she knew the difference between right and wrong when she killed her three children. He interviewed her two times and reviewed her medical file as well. The jury heard about that. This case has really become a competing story from two expert witnesses. This is after the defense rested its case on Friday with their expert witness, forensic psychiatrist Dr. Philip Resnick, telling the jury that he believes that Clancy did suffer from postpartum psychosis.
3: The new tariffs placed on Canadian goods and President Trump include wine, hockey sticks, cement, as well as paper and textile products. Now the president awaits a response from his Canadian counterpart. 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
3: Primary season resumes tomorrow when voters head to the polls to cast their ballots in person. Fox's Tanya J. Powers has a preview.
9: In Georgia, a special election runoff is being held to fill the 13th district seat that was held by Democratic Congressman David Scott, who passed away in April. Scott's daughter, Marcy, is running against Everton Blair. Both are Democrats. Neither candidate captured the 50% majority needed to win the seat outright in the July special election. Oklahoma is holding its primary runoff elections, including races for the Republican gubernatorial nominee and Democratic Senate nominee. And in South Carolina, voters will cast ballots in a special GOP primary runoff to determine the party's nominee in the November general election to fill Senator Lindsey Graham's seat following his death last month. Tanya J. Powers, Fox News.
10: The Hawk Fire racing through parts of Reno, Nevada. The blaze 0% contained, about 15,000 acres charred so far.
11: Speaking of the wind direction, it's very key, especially when you consider Reno. That's where we have a lot of people living. And if we see a wind shift, not only could that change the direction of the fire growth, but it's going to bring in the poor air quality with the smoke. Right now in the overnight hours, calmer winds coming in from the southwest. That's actually probably the best wind flow you can have, because although there's not a lot of moisture, that is the direction where you could get a little more moisture in the atmosphere. Relative humidity as we go into the afternoon will be dropping. Right now we're sitting at about 30-35%, which is typical for the overnight, but in the afternoon we drop down to the teens, and so that very dry air is not going to be helpful to the firefight.
10: That's Fox Weather's Brittany Merwin. More foul weather for Hawaii. The storm Mokay has been downgraded to a tropical depression, but it still threatens Hawaii with heavy rain. Now, just remember, the islands are still trying to bounce back from Hurricane Lala, which hammered the Big Island 2 weeks ago, and more rain from this storm, forecasters say, could create some mudslides. I'm CJ Papa. This is Fox News.
12: 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I'm Scott Foster, inviting Rural Radio listeners to join me in Hawaii, January 30th through February 8th. 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
14: Well, good morning, everyone. Thank you so much for being here with me today. I appreciate it. It is a... As we take a look at a Monday here, thank you so much, Scott, in here with you. As I'm seeing a few storms in northeast Nebraska. Boy, I was just up there this weekend, and everything was very green. It was, it looked good. I know that stepfather said that Saturday was the first day they hadn't had any rain for quite a while. And it looks like they've gotten a little bit more going on, some activity going on in Norfolk area up towards Wayne and into Sioux City area. So it is active, certainly an active pattern going on there. Let's take a look at the forecast for central Nebraska today. Sunny, highs in the upper 80s, south winds at around 10 with gusts to around 20. Tonight, partly cloudy in the evening, then becoming mostly cloudy. There is a 20% chance of showers and thunderstorms. Lows in the mid-60s. East winds tonight about 10 miles an hour, becoming light. On Tuesday in central Nebraska, partly cloudy in the morning, then becoming mostly sunny. There is a 40% chance of showers and thunderstorms for Tuesday. Highs in the lower 80s. Light winds then becoming northeast at around 10 in the afternoon. Tuesday night, mostly clear, another 40% chance of showers and thunderstorms for Tuesday night. Lows around 60 with light winds. Wednesday, sunny, highs in the lower 80s for Wednesday night, partly cloudy. 20% chance of showers and thunderstorms, lows around 60. Finally, on Thursday, mostly sunny, 20% chance of showers, highs in the lower 80s. For northwest and north central Kansas today, decreasing clouds, highs in the mid-90s. West winds at 5 to 10, becoming north this afternoon. Tonight, increasing clouds, 50% chance of thunderstorms, lows in the mid-60s for Tuesday. in northwest and north central Kansas. Partly cloudy in the morning, then mostly sunny with a chance of thunderstorms in the afternoon. Highs around 90. West winds at 5 to 10 miles an hour. Chance of precipitation, just like central Nebraska, at 40%. For northeast Colorado, today mostly sunny. A slight chance of thunderstorms in the afternoon. Highs in the low 90s. Northwest winds at 10 to 15. Chance of precipitation sitting right now at 20%. Monday night in northeast Colorado, mostly cloudy, with a chance of thunderstorms in the evening, then partly cloudy after midnight, lows in the lower 60s. Chance of precipitation is at 40%.
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16: 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On Friday, trade was pretty quiet. Corn stayed steady to higher for most of the session. Soybeans little changed. Wheat gave up some of the recent gains. Saturday, trade negotiations between the U.S. and Canada broke down, and as a result, the U.S. is imposing a 50% tariff on billions of dollars worth of certain Canadian imports. Canada plans to levy dollar-for-dollar retaliatory tariffs on the U.S. In the bigger picture for agriculture, the trade spat may disrupt efforts to revise USMCA. In the meantime, the U.S. plans to announce new economic sanctions on Iran. The Pro Farmer Crop Tour estimated a national yield 173.2 bushels to the acre on Friday. That would be a six-year low if realized. Pro Farmer also estimated a national soybean yield at 53.3 bushels to the acre on Friday. That would be a record high if realized. Large rain events are in the forecast this week for parts of Europe. And overnight here in the ECBOT, we are higher this morning. September corn is up 14 3/4, 498.5. December is up 15.5 at 524. September soybeans are up 3/4 at 1225 3/4. November beans, though, 1.25 down at 1238 1/4. September bean oil down 159. September soybean meal is up 180 a ton. September Kansas City wheat is up 13 1/4 at 769 1/2. December up 13 1/2 at 786. 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
19: With today's agriculture news on the Rural Radio Network, I'm Alex Makovica. Good morning. President Donald Trump says the U.S. will allow up to 300,000 metric tons of beef into the country over the next 90 days. And that comes without an out-of-quota tariff. That's about 661 million pounds of beef, the equivalent of 6.5 pounds per person. Now, the U.S. already imports more than 5 billion pounds of beef in a year, with imports expected to account for just shy of 20% of the total beef supply. Trump says importers have committed to selling the beef at 25% below current market prices. with the goal of lowering grocery costs while the U.S. cattle herd rebuilds. The latest consumer price index shows grocery store beef prices were up nearly 10% from a year ago, and the move comes as the U.S. cattle herd remains near historic lows. That road to recovery is a long one for Nebraska ranchers who saw fires sweep across their land. Steve White has that story.
20: Mike Witz ranches south of Bingham. The fire destroyed the grass and hay he needed to carry his cattle through the year and immediately left him wondering what he could do with his herd.
21: Told him, I said, I don't know what I'm going to do yet. I'm going to have to start selling stuff. He says, no, bring your cows up to my place. We'll make it work.
20: Wint says neighbors helped move 370 head in one day, found grass, and took pressure off a decision that could have forced major herd sales.
21: If it wasn't for my neighbors, I probably would have had to sell most of my herd.
20: Donations from as far as South Carolina helped, but recovery across Nebraska is still a long road.
19: Thanks, Steve. Cattle futures seemingly nearly unfazed by the news of imported beef, with live cattle closing within 40 cents of unchanged and feeders within about a dollar and a half of unchanged and lean hogs settling higher.
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0: Well, good morning. It is the 24th of August, a Monday. Time for us to take a look at what we're celebrating today. And you can celebrate whatever you want. I'm not saying you have to celebrate these things today. Just want to make that clear. Simply suggestions. So what suggested that we celebrate today? Well, I think there's some good ones. For instance, it's National Waffle Day. I don't remember the last time I had a waffle. And I loved them. Big fan. I was more team waffle than team pancake. For the most part. So there's lots of little places to hide flavor in there. So, National Waffle Day. Go treat yourself. It's National Peach Pie Day. Sounds all right, too. Good old peach pie. I like a peach pie. National Maryland Day. We celebrate Maryland today and in any way we can, I guess. So I have been there just briefly, though, was in Balmer, as they would say. Got to see the Chesapeake and all that kind of stuff. But I heard it's very nice. So if you've been there, if you have relatives there, this is your day to celebrate Maryland. Let's see what else. Oh, this is interesting. It is National Selfist Day or Selfist Day. They've combined the word first and self, so you know you say it however you want. But this is a movement for anyone who ever felt guilty for setting boundaries, asking for help, taking time to rest, pursuing therapy, stepping away from unhealthy dynamics. It stands as a comforting reassurance that choosing your own wellness is not something to apologize for. It's something to celebrate. When you put yourself first, you build the foundations to show up more fully for people, responsibilities, and communities you love. And when we take care of ourselves in a balanced, healthy way, everyone benefits. So that is what today is about, National Selfist Day. All right. Well, what else here? Can opener day. I didn't know that it was needed, but we have it. International Day Against Intolerance, Discrimination, and Violence Based on Musical Preferences, Lifestyle, and Dress Code. So I guess basically it's intolerance, but they're really going after if you like dubstep or something like that. And to go along with that, it's International Strange Music Day. I would need a definition of what strange music is. Is that bagpipes? Is that considered strange music? Sad day for all of you fans of Pluto. We remember this today. This is Pluto Demoted Day, the day that Pluto, they decided, was no longer a planet. It was a star, whatever it is. And so no longer lost planet status did Pluto on this day. So we are tip of hat, bow our heads for Pluto today, as it was demoted on this day. Let's see here. It is Vesuvius Day. So if you have time in your life to stop and celebrate volcanoes that killed lots and lots of people, today might be your day. And it is Weather Complaint Day. I read this first as Weather Compliant Day, that we, I guess you deal with whatever weather is. But instead, this is Weather Complaint Day. And so, unlike every other day, you can complain about the weather today. I don't think it'd do you any good. But today is the day that you are officially off the hook for complaining about weather. And let's put weathermen in there also, and women. So if you don't complain, or you can complain about them today. Tomorrow you can't. Tomorrow you can't, but today it is allowed. It is 6:21, still seeing some rain in the northeastern part of the state, all the way really from Albion all the way up into Sioux City. Otherwise, pretty quiet. Seeing some rain activity around the Manhattan, Kansas area also, but for the most part, relatively quiet. As I said, 62 in North Platte, 64 Scotts Bluff, 65 Valentine, 70 Omaha. It is 66 in Garden City, 66 in Hayes, 67 with that rain in Manhattan. Clear right now in Colorado, 64 in Yuma, 70 in Denver, 64 in the Springs, at 60 in Pueblo, and 73 degrees in La Junta.
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4: There was a major league ball game in Williamsport, Pennsylvania Sunday night. The Atlanta Braves beat Milwaukee 4-2. The Cubs won 19-2 at Seattle. And Philadelphia won its ninth straight game, 6-4 over St. Louis. Kyle Schwarber, the game-winning homer. The Phils got six runs in the bottom of the ninth, all with two outs off closer Riley O'Brien. Texas beat the Angels 5-3, so the Rangers are now tied for first with Houston in the AL West. The Astros blew an early 6-0 lead and lost 7-6 to the A's. Tampa Bay and the Yankees each won. White Sox and Cleveland each won. Dodgers and Padres each won. In an NFL preseason matchup, Tennessee came back to beat Seattle 19-16. Joey Sly 4-for-4 on field goals. Raiders running back Ashton Jeanty left practice with an apparent sprained ankle. Wyndham Clark won the PGA event. Ryan Blaney was the NASCAR winner at New Hampshire.
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9: I'm Liz Klayman, and this is the Fox Business Report.
10: Stock futures are slumping. Investors are looking at a new round of tariffs as the U.S. imposed tariffs over the weekend on Canada, and Canada plans retaliatory tariffs effective September 8th. Treasury Secretary Scott Bessent is expected today to outline plans for an economic D-Day on Iran. Crude oil prices have moderated on the news. Discount fashion chain Shein, founded in China and selling to online customers in the U.S., is about to launch its stock in Hong Kong on September 1st. The company failed in its attempt to list in New York and London. Shein's business has slumped after the U.S. ended a tariff and customs duty exemption for low-value small packages entering the American market. That's your Fox Business Report. I'm Ginny Coselda. Invested in you.
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0: You ready? It is hard to believe that we are on the edge of high school sports season. We are ready to go, and it is crazy. We got a big week ahead of us here as lots of games going on, and we start it all off on Tuesday, high school softball kind of kicks off our broadcast schedule as North Platte travels to Cozad. Cozad will be playing on their new softball complex, and that game starts at 6:30. So off and running on that. That is just, oh man, it is, I don't know, to me it's just this is an exciting time of year as we get ready to go into all that kind of stuff, and for the athletes especially, because they're going to be finally not competing against each other. They're going to be competing against other schools, so it goes without saying. So we kick it off on Tuesday with North Platte at Cozad softball at 6:20 over on Cami. And then really kind of a special thing going on in Gothenburg on Thursday, and circumstances led to this, but Cozad and Gothenburg start things off at 5:20 on Cami volleyball. So they will start off at volleyball there in Gothenburg at 5:20, and then following, we will have football. So pregame will start at 6:35 there on 880 KRVN right here on the Blowtorch. Huge. Always, it's not just a game. It's Cozad and Gothenburg as the Haymakers travel to Gothenburg, take that 10-mile trip to the west, and those two rivals open up the season this year. That's exciting. So we've got volleyball at 5:20 on Cami, and then football starting at 6:35. Pregame kickoff is at 7 over on the Blowtorch. Meanwhile, same day, same night, UNK opens up against Wayne State, as Wayne State will be taking the trip down to Kearney. 5:30 start on that one, and we'll have that over on the river. So triple header of action in all different venues, sort of, or all different different types of sport. We got volleyball, college football, high school football, all taking place on Thursday. Man alive, how cool is that? What a way to get things all going. Big week for us here at KRVN.
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16: For KRVN News, I'm Bob Brogan. Look for sunny skies today, highs in the upper 80s. The new superintendent of Lexington Public Schools says he sees tremendous opportunity in the district and community as he begins his first school year on the job. John Wetzel officially started July 1st and says he and his wife have quickly embraced their new home. Wetzel, who most recently served as superintendent in Superior, says he became interested in Lexington after a mentor suggested it.
19: I started researching the community. I started researching the school district. And the more I looked into it, the more appealing it became to me. So threw my hat in the ring.
16: Wetzel says one of the biggest attractions has been Lexington's diverse population, which he believes creates unique opportunities for students and the community. He says he's eager to become involved in school activities and community events and looks forward to helping the district continue building on its strengths. West Nile virus has been detected in multiple mosquito pools in the Two Rivers Public Health Department district. Mosquitoes are identified through routine sampling efforts. West Nile virus can be transmitted to humans through mosquito bites. About 1 in 5 people who are infected with West Nile virus develop a fever with other symptoms such as headache, body aches, joint pains, vomiting, diarrhea, or rash. Most people with the illness due to West Nile virus recover completely, but fatigue and weakness can last for weeks or months. At this time, there have been no confirmed human cases of West Nile virus in the Two Rivers District. To prevent mosquito bites, one should practice good mosquito control by removing standing water, using EPA-registered insect repellents, and by wearing long-sleeve pants and shirts. There is no West Nile virus vaccine for humans. Chief Ethanol has released additional information regarding a non-compliance incident reported to state environmental regulators following a process leak at its Lexington ethanol plant on August 18th. According to the company, an equipment issue allowed diluted stillage, a corn-derived co-product of the ethanol production process, to enter a permitted non-contact water discharge system. The problem was discovered after plant personnel observed solids in the facility's finisher condensate and traced the issue to a leaking heat exchanger that allowed process materials to enter a condensate stream that discharged into a nearby creek. For KRVN News, I'm Bob Brogan.
7: News. I'm Gianna Gelosi. The Trump administration getting ready to hit Iran with the toughest sanctions in history.
22: U.S. Treasury Secretary Scott Bessent on Sunday wrote in the Financial Times, President Donald Trump and the overwhelming might of our military have significantly dismantled Iran's military capabilities and weakened its nuclear program. Now we are entering the endgame. At dawn begins an economic D-Day, the single greatest financial offensive ever marshaled against an adversary.
7: Fox's Trey Yingston in Tel Aviv. Closing arguments expected this week in the Massachusetts trial of Lindsay Clancy, the mother accused of killing her 3 young kids.
23: Her attorneys have argued she was not criminally responsible due to mental illness and should be placed in a state health facility. Prosecutors seeking a life sentence have argued Clancy intentionally killed her kids.
7: That is Fox's Gernal Scott reporting. 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
0: Good morning. It is 6:37 here on a Monday. Hope you're doing well. Well, after some spotty showers and thunderstorms continue to kind of brush the eastern part of Nebraska this morning, most of the region is expected to stay dry through the daylight hours today. Sunshine will increase through the afternoon, helping temperatures climb into the mid-80s to low 90s across much of the state. Winds will be generally out of the southeast at 5 to 15 miles an hour. Our next weather maker arrives later tonight. Thunderstorms are expected to develop across western Nebraska this evening and spread eastward overnight, while the greatest threat for severe weather remains farther to the west. Few storms could produce some gusty winds and small hail as they move into central Nebraska. Tuesday is the day we'll be watching a little bit closer. Forecasters are saying thunderstorms could redevelop during the afternoon and evening, with some storms becoming severe. Damaging winds appear to be the primary threat, although large hail is certainly possible. The most active time frame currently looks to be about 3 p.m. through 10 p.m. That is on Tuesday. Looking a little farther ahead, rain chances decrease Wednesday and Thursday, with temperatures holding mainly in the 80s before another round of storm chances return late in the week. Boy, Saturday was a nice day. And, you know, it's funny how it has you walk out and there's some cloud cover and it's just gorgeous. And as soon as that the sun comes out, it gets really hot again as the humidity continues to be here. And, you know, it's something that we don't get quite as much around here, but we've certainly had plenty of that over the last two or three weeks at least. 62 with some rain right now in Norfolk. It is 65 in Wayne, 64 in O'Neill, 65 right now in Mullen. It is 66 in Columbus. Looking down into Kansas right now, we're looking at 63 degrees in Phillipsburg. St. Francis at 66, 65 in Scott City, 69 in Great Bend, 61 in Lyman right now, 66 in Denver, 61 in Sterling, 62 in Holyoke. It is 66 right now in Yuma.
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5: 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August is Auto-Inflammatory Awareness Month. 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Auto-inflammatory diseases usually have recurring fevers with debilitating or chronic flares of systemic inflammation. They can lead to joint pain, headaches, vomiting, red eyes, abdominal pains, and more. And they're caused by genetic mutation in molecules that regulate the immune defense system against infectious agents. These are different than autoimmune diseases like lupus and rheumatoid arthritis, and they're not contagious, even if symptoms include a fever, rash, non-infectious conjunctivitis, and more. The Alliance suggests several ways to get involved this year, like shining an orange light for auto-inflammatory awareness, as some buildings and other landmarks do, or attending a lighting event. For more health news, go to foxnewshealth.com. 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I'm Lisa Brady, Fox News.
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6: This is Rick Schumacher with the Hess Lexington Video Auction. 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Here's 110 steers at 460, Marsh and Peterson. 92 steers at 585, Jacobs and Marsh. 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Jack, Jeremy, Mark, and Trey Van Slyke. Here's 80 steers at 7, 85 heifers at 650 from Ferguson ZY Farms. To view the video lots, go to Cattle USA and click on Video Catalog. 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And thank you.
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9: Throughout the past few weeks, we've been focusing on succession, transition, and estate plans for farm families. This difficult but necessary planning is critical to the future success of the operation and keeping the farm in the family. Extension Ag economist Jessica Groskopf talked about the difference between succession plans and estate plans on part one. She begins today's program by talking about the end-of-life or incapacity issues and the legal documents you'll need to carry out your wishes.
10: The second, third, and fourth document that are on this list have to deal basically with your end-of-life or your incapacity. So I often think about these in the event of disability or incapacity, the most obvious one being something like Alzheimer's. Okay. So the first is a power of attorney. And depending on how you set this up, it could be a durable power of attorney or a general power of attorney. And basically, this person is an agent who will take care of the business aspects that you assign to them through the power of attorney document. Again, I like to think about this in the event of disability or incapacity, but you can define when it is in force and what actions this person can take through the power of attorney document. Three and four may be separate documents, but they may be combined. I've seen it both ways. It just depends on what your attorney who's preparing the documents prefers. So the next item is a power of attorney for healthcare. This is someone who can make healthcare decisions on your behalf. And then the final document is a living will or a healthcare directive that basically states what kind of care you want. Okay. So again, three and four can be combined. The thing that's important here is that the first document, a will, is only enforced after your death. Items two, three, and four are only enforced while you are alive and they expire at death. So let's think about who we are putting in each of these positions. The first thing is that I do not like to see co-personal representatives or co-powers of attorney. The problem with naming two people to that position is that basically you are forcing them to make decisions together, and that often causes tension within families. So what I like to say is you want to pick the best person for the role. So think about who the right person is for that role and name one person to each role. The other thing I will say is it's often more smooth if we can make the power of attorney and the personal representative the same person. If I am the power of attorney and I'm dealing with your business decisions prior to your death, then I pretty much have the information or have a lot of information that I will need to be your personal representative after death. Okay. So again, I also like to think about the ease of that transition between dealing with your business affairs prior to death and then after death. I typically like those to be the same. They can be different. It's not required. But having seen families go through this process, I think it's more smooth when that happens. Okay. The other piece about this is you might be sitting here thinking, well, Jessica, I already have these things in place, but I'm just not really sure. Any of these documents can be updated or replaced at any time, given that you are competent. So while you are alive, you can update these documents.
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12: 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Well, training camp officially came to a close for Nebraska on Saturday as Matt Rhule's football team wrapped things up with about a 110-play scrimmage.
13: Today's the end of training camp for us. We've done a really nice job so far improving. We still have a long ways to go, obviously. I'm really pleased with the growth I've seen, the things I've seen, the way the teams come together, the way they work. Excited to start this next phase. Ended with a scrimmage today. All the sides did well.
12: And no surprise, but Anthony Calandria will be Nebraska's starter at quarterback.
13: Anthony would play for us right now. All the quarterbacks have done a nice job. Anthony, I think the biggest thing is he's very competitive, very fiery. He expects to win every play, but he's done a nice job of disciplining himself to also take what's there, makes nice checks in the run-pass game, can throw the ball deep. And I think the biggest thing is he extends a ton of plays with his legs, which takes a lot of pressure off of the offensive line and the backs in protection and puts a lot of pressure on the defense.
12: Classes officially begin here at UNL on Monday, reporting with the Nebraska football team in Lincoln. I'm Sean Callahan of HuskerOnline.com.
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17: There was a Major League ball game in Williamsport, Pennsylvania Sunday night. The Atlanta Braves beat Milwaukee 4-2. The Cubs won 19-2 at Seattle. And Philadelphia won its ninth straight game, 6-4 over St. Louis. Kyle Schwarber, the game-winning homer. The Phils got six runs in the bottom of the ninth, all with two outs off closer Riley O'Brien. Texas beat the Angels 5-3, so the Rangers are now tied for first with Houston in the AL West. The Astros blew an early 6-0 lead and lost 7-6 to the A's. Tampa Bay and the Yankees each won. White Sox and Cleveland each won. Dodgers and Padres each won. In an NFL preseason matchup, Tennessee came back to beat Seattle 19-16. Joey Sly 4-for-4 on field goals. Raiders running back Ashton Jeanty left practice with an apparent sprained ankle. Wyndham Clark won the PGA event. Ryan Blaney was the NASCAR winner at New Hampshire.
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0: Time for us to take a look at our verse of the day as we take a look at scriptures this morning, as we often do. And today we're going into Psalm 116, verses 1 and 2, as we hear, we take a look at least at David's words. He says, I love the Lord. He heard my voice. He heard my cry for mercy. Because he turned his ear to me, I will call on him as long as I live. Simple but powerful confession, really, to kind of start 116. It says, I love the Lord. Psalmist's love is not based on duty, fear, or religious obligation, which we see a lot of. It flows from experience. He's cried out to God in a time of distress, and God listened. Nothing strengthens our faith more than something like that, discovering that God hears us when we pray. Notice this language. David says, he heard my voice. He inclined his ear to me. The creator of the universe pays attention to an individual believer. God is not distant or distracted. He bends down, as it were, to hear the concerns, fears, prayers of his children. That's an encouraging reminder for anyone who feels overlooked or alone. Because God listens, the psalmist makes a commitment, I will call on him as long as I live. Today's verse of the day, you can find those at verseoftheday.com. Today, Psalm 116, 1 through 2. Now focus on the family.
1: If you're about to be married, let me offer you a word of caution. When you marry your prince, you also inherit the king, the queen, and the whole court. And remember this, a good relationship with your in-laws is key for creating a marriage that thrives. But that's easier said than done. According to a study out of Cambridge University, 60% of women say in-law conflict has caused long-term stress. Husbands also report a high rate of stress related to their in-law problems. The question is, how do you create a healthy relationship with your in-laws? Consider these three ideas. First, good boundaries. 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This means ruthlessly protecting the most important areas of your marriage, like money, sexual intimacy, and yes, your relationship with your in-laws. 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If you're about to marry your prince, honor the king and queen and set good boundaries between their kingdom and yours. To help your marriage thrive, go to FocusOnTheFamily.com. I'm Jim Daly.
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5: For KRVN News, I'm Bob Brogan. A process leak at the chief ethanol plant in Lexington caused corn byproducts to enter a nearby stream on August 18th after a faulty heat exchanger was discovered. Diluted stillage is a corn byproduct. Workers found

0: solids in the facility's condensate stream and track down the leak. Employees stopped the discharge by rerouting the flow. The company reported the incident to the Nebraska Department of Water, Energy, and Environment. Inspectors are checking equipment and making fixes. Chief Ethanol says there is no current danger to public health. Oil prices are still high as ship traffic through the Strait of Hormuz remains low. Oil industry analyst Trilby Lundberg of the Lundberg Survey says gas prices have dropped slightly in recent weeks, but it's not expected to last.
1: Retailers are having to push prices upward, and this may amount to about a dime very soon in the next few days, or perhaps quite a bit more.
0: Iranian state media claims Iran is giving permission for some Iraqi oil tankers to pass through the Strait of Hormuz. Meanwhile, President Trump has said the U.S. is not in talks with Iran over the Strait of Hormuz and has repeatedly claimed the waterway is U.S. territory. The 2026 Nebraska State Fair opens this Friday, August 28th at Fauner Park in Grand Island for 11 days of food, music, and family fun. The 17th annual event in Grand Island runs through Labor Day, Monday, September 7th. For KRVN News, I'm Bob Brogan.
2: Nebraska Land, Kansas Land, and Colorado Land Tire gives you a chance to win three huge prizes this year for KRVN's 75th, 880 KRVN, Lexington, Nebraska.
3: Taking aim at the enemy's economy, Gianna Gelosi, Fox News. The Trump administration set to announce what is being described as economic D-Day on Iran, unveiling a package of measures to isolate Tehran from the rest of the world. Fox's Marianne Rafferty.
4: The U.S. Treasury is expected to detail what's being called the toughest sanctions in history Monday. In response, Iran is vowing to neutralize the economic war with the U.S. It's also threatening to halt oil flow out of the Strait of Hormuz if any neighboring countries join the effort. This, as a new report shows, traffic through the vital waterway is up nearly 400%, but still just 20% of pre-war levels. There are also signs of growing division within the Iranian leadership. Iran's president is defending an interim agreement reached with the U.S. in June, saying Tehran cannot continue with war forever.
3: Now, Pakistan's army chief is set to visit Iran today in an effort to get the peace talks going again. And the U.S.-Canada trade dispute escalating with no new talks planned and both sides digging in. Trade Representative Jameson Greer says the Trump administration is preparing countermeasures to Canada's tariff retaliation, arguing Ottawa rejected offers to ease duties on steel, autos, and lumber. Fox's Alex Hogan.
5: Negotiations with Canada fell through. The U.S. will impose 50% tariffs on $20 billion worth of Canadian products. Now, Canada imposing retaliatory tariffs, promising to match them dollar for dollar. And this was what President Trump said when he reacted, writing on Truth Social, Canada wants the benefits of being a state without being one. They also have charged our great farmers for many years massive amounts of tariffs. No more.
3: And President Trump's political poll facing a big test in the Palmetto State tomorrow. South Carolina voters are going to choose between Trump-backed Darlene Graham and Ralph Norman in a runoff election to fill the late Senator Lindsey Graham's Senate seat. 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
3: Evacuations are underway as the Hawk Fire approaches Reno, Nevada, the state's second most populous city. Fox's Rich Edson has the details.
9: Crews are working to contain a fast-moving brush fire scorching parts of Reno, Nevada. The so-called Hawk Fire has burned more than 13,000 acres and injured at least six people since igniting Saturday. Officials say it was human-caused and are urging more than 90,000 people to evacuate. Several homes have already been destroyed and thousands are without power. The fire is still 0% contained.
3: And that's Fox's Rich Edson. Fox Weather's Britta Merwin has more on the conditions.
10: Wind gusts will be increasing later today, 20 to 30% coming in from the southwest. That does buffer Reno from the smoke and the air quality concern, but unfortunately, wind gusts like that will be a battle for the firefighters. Big ridge of high pressure just driving the heat, so that's part of the problem for Nevada, of course, is the deep, intense heat that we've had for the entire summer drying out the fuels.
3: Meantime, Tropical Storm Mokhei is passing to the south of Hawaii's Big Island. It's close enough to dump a foot or more of rain on communities that were already dealing with the aftermath of Hurricane Lala. Meantime, the murder trial of a Massachusetts mother is nearing the end of testimony and a final verdict. Fox's Grinnell Scott has more.
11: Lindsay Clancy's legal team rested its case Friday. Clancy is on trial for the murder of her three young children in January 2023. Her attorneys have argued she was not criminally responsible due to mental illness and should be placed in a state health facility. Prosecutors seeking a life sentence have argued Clancy intentionally killed her kids. They have rebuttal witnesses. After their testimony, closing arguments are expected to begin. 18 jurors were picked in July to hear the evidence. After each side closes, the court clerk will randomly draw the 12 people who will deliberate. Grinnell Scott, Fox News.
3: I'm Gianna Gelosi. This is Fox News.
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0: Good morning, it is 7:07. 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Central Nebraska today, sunny, highs in the upper 80s, south winds blowing about 10 with gusts around 20. Tonight, partly cloudy in the evening, then becoming mostly cloudy. There is a 20% chance of showers and thunderstorms. Lows in the mid-60s, east winds at around 10 with in the evening, then becoming light. For Tuesday, partly cloudy in the morning and then becoming mostly sunny. There's a 14% chance of a 40, not a 14, a 40. What? A 40% chance of showers and thunderstorms. Highs in the lower 80s, light winds then becoming northeast at around 10 in the afternoon. 14% would be really, really specific. Tuesday night in central Nebraska, mostly clear with a 40% chance of showers and thunderstorms, lows around 60. Wednesday, sunny, highs in the lower 80s with light winds. For northwest and north central Kansas, decreasing clouds, highs in the mid-90s, west winds at 5 to 10 becoming north this afternoon. Tonight, increasing clouds, a 50% chance of thunderstorms, lows in the mid-60s.
13: East winds at 5 to 10 Tuesday, partly cloudy in the morning, then mostly sunny with a chance of thunderstorms in the afternoon. Highs around 90. West winds at 5 to 10 becoming north in the afternoon. Chance of precipitation is at 40%. Partly cloudy, a chance of thunderstorms in the evening. Lows in the lower 60s. Northeast winds at 5 to 10 becoming north after midnight. Lows, chance of precipitation about 50%. That's your 880 Weather Watch.
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15: You can't import your way out of a supply problem. I'm Alex Makavica with today's agriculture news on the Rural Radio Network. Good morning. That's the reaction from the Nebraska cattlemen. Following the news on Friday, that President Trump will allow up to 300,000 metric tons of beef into the country over the next 90 days without an out-of-quota tariff. That's just under 2 pounds of beef per person in the United States. Now, the U.S. already imports more than 5 billion pounds annually, with imports expected to account for almost 20% of the total beef supply this year. But Nebraska Cattlemen President Craig Uden says producers have worked hard to keep beef supplies moving as the cattle herd remains near historic lows.
16: You know, our message is simple. Let the market do its job.
15: Uden says cattle producers disagree with the idea that more imports are the answer to high beef prices.
16: You know, we're going to have the same amount of per capita supply to our folks this year as we had last year. We've made a lot of, producers have made a lot of challenging things work this year to create enough pounds to supply a hungry nation that evidently likes our product.
15: In the Truth Social post that made the announcement, Trump says the additional beef will be sold at 25% below current market prices while helping the U.S. herd rebuild. According to the latest Consumer Price Index, beef prices are up nearly 10% from this time a year ago. Veterinary toxicologists are seeing cattle deaths again linked to fertilizer contamination in water hauling equipment. Recent cases were submitted to Iowa State University's lab. They've involved substantial death losses. The issues involve tanks, trailers, and hoses previously used with urea or nitrate-based fertilizers, where residue, of course, can remain even after cleaning. From the Nebraska Soybean Board studios, this is the Rural Radio Network.
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19: Booyah!
20: Why did Pete Ricketts spend millions to get himself appointed to the U.S. Senate? Ricketts knows D.C. is pay to play. Since going to D.C., Ricketts has increased his net worth almost 30%. He voted to lower his own taxes and made a killing dumping shares before a looming government shutdown. Meanwhile, he's opposed every serious attempt to ban congressional stock trading. Nebraskans can't afford lawmakers enriching themselves while our costs go through the roof. Tell Senator Ricketts to support the Ban Congressional Stock Trading Act now. This communication paid for by Nebraska Groundswell.
15: Projects have started rolling into the Nebraska State Fair, and the barns will fill here in just a couple of days. Courtney Lingemans oversees competitive exhibits. She says everything from quilts to beekeeping and horticulture to photography will be on display. Those open class exhibits will be in the same building as 4-H and FFA projects. She's seen firsthand the value of getting involved.
21: That's one of the things I take from 4-H and FFA is I am who I am today because of those organizations that taught me so much about responsibility, and I can't talk and brag about them enough. And now being able to see it in open class and urge those exhibitors to continue. Once they do their project, the pride and joy they see in it, they might be the shyest kid you'll ever know, but once they start talking about something they love, it opens them up, and that's so important.
15: 4-H projects must advance from the county fair, but things are different in open class, where no county fair ribbon is needed. Open class is also for all ages. Lingman says whatever your hobby, there's a category it fits in. She encourages fairgoers to look around and get ideas of what they may wish to enter, whether that's a giant pumpkin, an art project, or a baking project. Also in the news this morning, the Environmental Protection Agency says it's allowing continued sales of E15 gasoline through the end of the summer driving season. E15 contains 15% ethanol that's approved for use in most vehicles and often sold at a discount to conventional gasoline. Summer sales have faced restrictions in some markets because of air quality rules requiring temporary EPA waivers in recent years. The biofuels industry welcomed the latest waiver while continuing to push Congress for legislation allowing E15 sales nationwide year-round. From the Nebraska Soybean Board studios, I'm Alex Makavica on the Rural Radio Network.
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13: It is 7:16 here on a Monday morning, 62 degrees in Lexington. Time for us to take a look at sports. And Alex Hammerke is in here with us today as Jason is in Alaska.
24: Do we have the Johnny Horton song on hand?
13: Oh, we need
24: way
13: to.
24: Way up north
13: to Alaska.
24: Yeah. We can't play it. We can sing it, I think.
13: We could. That's about as far as we want to go with it.
24: Yeah, that is true.
13: Probably not any farther. So, Alex, this is a fun week, isn't it?
24: It's the start of everything. Mm-hmm. So, you know, it's kind of the you know, kiss your spouse, say goodbye to the kids, yeah. And hey, I'll see you on Halloween.
13: Sports widow, here we come. It is, but boy, you know, and I think what's really fun about this, and we won't go down it, we'll talk more about this all week, but to have Cozad in Gothenburg, yep. And on Thursday, you'll be doing the volleyball game. I'll be doing the football game along with Darren Hansen, and we'll probably cross paths in there too. That's kind of cool to be doing that together.
24: Yeah.
13: I remember back in the day, you'd go to a Nebraska football game and you'd walk over to the Coliseum and go to the volleyball game.
24: And I did that a couple of times last year. I'd park at volleyball because that's where I ended the day at.
13: Yeah.
24: I'd walk over from the Bob to Memorial. That's pretty good.
13: That's a good walk.
24: Pretty good yeah. Calorie burner there, considering all the food they feed you pregame.
13: Yeah.
24: You know, you cover the football game, you hear coach afterwards, you run over and you write your football presser in the Bob. That's what I did a couple times
13: awesome.
24: Last year. So
13: I love it. So big stuff. We'll be talking more about that as we go. But not only is it Cozad and Gothenburg, remember, it's not just a game, it's Cozad-Gothenburg, but Friday, Lexington and Holdridge, a good old Southwest Conference, and you'll be on the doing color on that one.
24: That'll John Willis will be, it's a busy week for John. He's got softball tomorrow, he's got the Lopers Thursday, and then he's got Lexington on Friday.
13: We got a, it's a full plate. It
24: we'll,
13: is
24: we'll,
13: a
24: we'll
13: full
24: make sure
13: plate.
24: There's a cup or two of coffee for him. We'll also make sure there's a cup or two of coffee for Anthony Calandra. He's been named the starting quarterback for the Huskers. That was announced by head coach Matt Rhule on Saturday. UNLV transfer in the pocket last year threw for 3,400 yards, alongside 23 touchdowns, 9 interceptions on the ground, 649 yards with 10 touchdowns. Running Rebels 10-4 last year. They fell to the Mountain West champion Boise State in the title game. They fell to Ohio in the Scooters Coffee Frisco Bowl, and in 12 days, he can get redemption against Ohio in what one might call the Frank Solich game. Kickoff is set for 11 a.m. on September the 5th. That's a game that can be heard right here on 880 KRVN. Yesterday, Kearney's Jake Bosshammer announced that he'll be playing college baseball after his time in high school is up. The senior from Kearney Catholic announced he'll be playing at the University of Nebraska, Omaha. In his junior year, Bosshammer had a 3.19 ERA with the most innings thrown amongst the Kearney High Bearcats, who last season went 15-15. He also had quite a bit on the Legion side of things and on the travel ball side of things. And Bosshammer is the second Kearney baseball player to announce plans to play Division I baseball this month. Will Caskey, the incoming junior, announced earlier this month that he committed to Nebraska. He was the first Husker baseball recruit for the class of 2028. Scott, you just mentioned Gothenburg, and it's a new era for the Swedes as they'll be kicking things off under new head coach Riley Freeland. And he says, what a way to get things going there, as you kind of mentioned, against Cozad.
4: Man, you hire a brand new head football coach, and his first game is on a Thursday night, so nobody else is playing that night, and it's against a 125-year rival at home. So, but no, it's going to be fun. It's going to be a lights-out environment. The whole town's going to be there. I'm really excited to get a feel for what exactly Gothenburg football looks like on a Friday night, except it'll be Thursday.
24: Now, most recently, before his way back to Nebraska, he served as the assistant head coach and offensive coordinator at Lake Havasu High School in Arizona. During those 2 years, offense broke 14 school records, threw for just over 4,500 yards, scored 71 touchdowns. Kickoff between the Swedes and the Haymakers set for Thursday night at 7. That'll be right here as well. 880 KRVN, KRVN.com. Scott will have the call on that one. And with the Lopers on Thursday, they'll take on Wayne State. That game will be on 93.1 The River, 106.9 FM in Kearney. D2Football.com highlighted that UNK Wayne State game last night during their weekly show as one of their Super 7 pick'em games. Lopers open up the 2026 season against the in-state rival at home, and the four-person panel was split between the Lopers and the Wildcats. One of those columnists, Matt Wickwicky, he was a little bit he wasn't too confident on the Lopers' offense. But on the defensive side of the ball, that's been the strong point for Loper football since Ryan Held and defensive coordinator Tim Schaffner took over. Parker Wise leads a talented group of linebackers this season. He says the togetherness in that room has been very strong.
5: And they're awesome. We're always learning from each other. Everyone comes from kind of different areas and different sides of football, so we're able to learn from each other and just kind of feed off each other's energy, and everyone every day pushes each other. You know, if you're not having the best day, the guy will lift you up and just let him know that he's right behind you, trying to push you and get you and himself better.
24: Kearney native is getting ready for his final season with the Lopers after an all-MIAA season last fall. More sports at KRVN.com. And Scott, how'd I do for time on my first time live?
13: You nailed it, man.
24: Nice.
13: You nailed it.
24: Good
13: work. Thanks, Alex.
24: Yep.

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0: Let's take a look around the state of Nebraska over the next 12 hours or so. We talked earlier about some rain showers in northeast Nebraska. Still seeing a few of them actually have moved a little bit to the south. So Columbus now over to Fremont. Blair in that Takema also getting some rain right now. Dodge, West Point, too. For today in western Nebraska, mostly sunny, becoming mostly cloudy in the afternoon. Scattered showers and thunderstorms this afternoon. Some thunderstorms may produce gusty winds this afternoon. Highs in the upper 80s. Temperatures falling into the low 80s this afternoon. West winds at 10 to 15 with gusts up to 25. Chance of rain is at 40%. For central Nebraska, sunny, highs in the upper 80s, south winds at around 10 with gusts to around 20. For eastern Nebraska, mostly cloudy with showers and thunderstorms likely this morning. Then mostly sunny this afternoon, highs around 80. Southeast winds at 5 to 10 with gusts up to 20. Chance of rain is at 70%. For tonight in western Nebraska, mostly cloudy with scattered showers and isolated thunderstorms in the evening, then partly cloudy after midnight. Some thunderstorms may produce gusty winds in the evening, lows in the upper 50s, southwest winds at 10 to 15 with gusts up to 25, becoming northwest at 5 to 10 after midnight. Chance of rain is at 30%. For central Nebraska, partly cloudy tonight, in the then becoming mostly cloudy. There's a 20% chance of showers and thunderstorms. Lows in the mid-60s for eastern Nebraska, partly cloudy in the evening, then becoming mostly cloudy. Lows in the upper 60s with southeast winds. Finally, for tomorrow in western Nebraska, sunny in the morning, then partly cloudy with a chance of showers and thunderstorms in the afternoon. Some thunderstorms may produce gusty winds in the afternoon, highs in the low 80s. For central Nebraska, partly cloudy in the morning, then becoming mostly sunny, a 40% chance of showers and thunderstorms, highs in the lower 80s. For eastern Nebraska, mostly sunny, a chance of showers with a slight chance of thunderstorms in the afternoon, humid with highs in the upper 80s, south winds at around 5 miles an hour. That is your 880 Weather Watch for now. For weather at any time, you can sure go to krvn.com. I'm Scott Foster.
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4: I'm Charles Payne, and this is the Fox Business Report.
5: The U.S. imposed new tariffs on imports from Canada over the weekend. Canada plans to retaliate with its own tariffs after Labor Day. Crude oil prices moderated this morning. The U.S. is expected to impose tough new economic sanctions on Iran. Shares of companies tied to cryptocurrencies slipped after Bitcoin's recent rally stalled, though Bitcoin remains around $77,000. NVIDIA is said to be in talks to invest in artificial intelligence startup Perplexity. Its Perplexity computer is a cloud-based AI agent used by professionals to automate tasks. The Federal Reserve's Jackson Hole conference is later this week. Fed Chair Kevin Warsh delivers his first speech to the annual meeting. That's your Fox Business Report. I'm Jenny Coselda. Invested in you.
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1: For KRVN News, I'm Bob Rogan. Look for sunny skies with highs in the upper 80s today. The new superintendent of Lexington Public Schools says he's been impressed with how the community has responded to the Tyson Foods plant closure. As Lexington continues to navigate the impact of the Tyson closure, Superintendent John Wetzel says residents have shown remarkable optimism about the future. As for this fall's student enrollment, Wetzel doesn't expect as dramatic a drop in attendance as some predicted.
2: What I've actually found is the number of students that have, in fact, left are not near as steep as what was originally anticipated. There is some talk going that, you know, we've had some move over the summer, and through the course of at least the first half of the school year, by the end of the calendar year, there may be some more. There's a good chance that some more may be leaving.
1: Wetzel adds that some families who moved away have even returned because they preferred Lexington and its schools. On Saturday at about 2:22 a.m., a deputy with the Lincoln County Sheriff's Office was on patrol on the west side of Brady when they heard a loud crash. The deputy immediately responded to the location to find the driver, who was identified as 29-year-old Leonard Johnson of Brady, at the scene. Johnson had struck the guardrail at the top of the Highway 30 overpass on Link 56D. Johnson did not request medical services, and after further investigation was taken into custody for driving under the influence of liquor and open alcohol container. Johnson was housed at the Lincoln County Detention Center. The infrastructure project at Funner Park is doing more than improving drainage. Nebraska State Fair Executive Director Jamie Parr says the work has also created additional usable space and enhanced safety across the fairgrounds.
3: It does. It feels so much bigger.
4: Yeah.
3: You know, we took a lot of that above ground detention, put some pipes in to accommodate the water flow, and then put some dirt and grass on top. So it does feel there's a lot more usable space. And when our trams go through that area, there's places for people who are walking to move to the side to let those trams go through the middle. So a safety, definitely aesthetics, comfort.
1: Parr says visitors will notice expanded green space, new landscaping, additional seating areas, and improved pedestrian access between the main grounds and east side attractions. While much of the current project is complete, additional underground drainage work is scheduled to resume after the state fair concludes, particularly near the Grand District and Thompson Indoor Arena. The Nebraska State Fair will be held August 28th through September 7th. For KRVN News, I'm Bob Brogan.
5: Fox News, I'm CJ Papa. President Trump stepping up the pressure on Iran's bottom line with new economic penalties. United States Representative to NATO Matt Whitaker telling Fox,
6: "These sanctions are going to be dramatic. I think they're going to be meaningful, but you know, I want to highlight their currency is as weak as it's ever been, and inflation is skyrocketing."
5: And Iran's currency hitting a new record low in trading today. Pakistan, which played a key role in brokering a 60-day ceasefire in June, sending a high-level delegation to Tehran today to discuss ending the war. At least six people are hurt, including three first responders from the Hawk Fire in Reno, Nevada.
7: The zero containment is the problem. Again, containment being a perimeter that they're trying to set up around the fire, but the fire itself will still be burning.
5: Fox Weather's Brenna Merwin. Governor Joe Lombardo declaring a state of emergency. 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
4: It is 7:36, time for us to take a look at our weather. After some spotty showers and thunderstorms working around eastern Nebraska right now, sunshine will increase through the afternoon, helping temperatures climb into the mid-80s to low 90s across much of the state. Winds will generally be out of the southeast at 5 to 15 miles an hour. Our next weather maker arrives later tonight. Thunderstorms are expected to develop across western Nebraska this evening and spread eastward overnight, while the greatest threat for severe weather remains farther west. A few thunderstorms could produce gusty winds and small hail as they move across central Nebraska. Tuesday is the day we'll be watching closely. Forecasters say thunderstorms could develop during the afternoon and evening, with some storms becoming severe. Damaging winds appear to be the primary threat, although large hail is also possible. The most active time frame currently looks to be from 3 p.m. through 10 p.m. on Tuesday. Looking farther ahead, rain chances decrease Wednesday and Thursday, with temperatures holding mainly in the 80s before another round of storms. Chances return late in the week. That's your 880 Weather Watch.
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14: This is Plantarama, a weekly look at what's happening in the world of horticulture from Kansas State University. I'm Jeff Wickman. K-State horticultural entomologist Raymond Cloyd has a variety of insect pests to cover this week, including bagworms, lace bugs, two-spotted spider mites, and squash bugs. Raymond, where do we stand on bagworm activity right now? We're really beyond the spraying point.
15: Yeah, Jeff, at this point, the usual products we recommend are like spinosad or BTK, which is the Bacillus thuringiensis cheirostachybacteria. Those are really going to be not effective because the caterpillars in the bags are getting larger and they're less susceptible to those materials. So right now, we're getting close where the caterpillars will start forming a cap on the bag and thinking about reproduction. So if you still see bagworms on there, you can apply a pyrethroid, like a bifenthrin or cyfluthrin, but be aware that those materials are very harmful to beneficial insects and mites, as well as pollinators like honeybees. So you don't want to spray your plants. Now, conifers we don't worry about, but if you get bagworms like on crabapple tree or something, you don't want to spray when the bees are active. So do it in the early morning or late in the evening. And thorough coverage is critical. Those products are contact. So if they're not coming out of the bag, you're not going to get contact on them. The other one is just hand remove the bags, put them in some soapy water, let them sit for 15 minutes, and then put them in the full sun, and that should kill them. Now, the male bags, the one with the brown papery cases, they don't have any eggs, so don't worry about handpicking those. But you want to get the ones that would be females, because remember, later on, the female will go into a prepupal stage, and then she dies, but not before she lays her complement of 500,000 eggs, and that's how bagworms will overwinter, yeah.
14: In terms of lace bugs, what are we seeing there?
15: Well, this is the time of year we see this bronzing on the leaves of sycamore, tilia, pyracantha, cotoneaster. This is the lace bugs. And you'll see, if you look on the leaf underside, you'll see the black excrement, the black nymphs, and then the lacy adults. On large trees, are not much of an issue. You can use a high-pressure water spray or just allow the natural enemies, such as green lacewings, feed on them. But there are some that are pestiferous, and one of them is the aster lacebug. And I know from experience that if you don't control aster lacebug, it'll just devastate your asters. And the other one is the eggplant lacebug, which is now feeding on eggplants. So if you see this yellowish-brown bronzing on the leaf topside, look underneath, and you'll see the black excrement, the black nymphs, and the lacy adults. And you can use a high-pressure water spray to dislodge them, and that's really easiest, or just on the larger trees, just don't do anything. It's not really worth it. But on the asters and vegetable crops, yes, you might need to intercede to reduce any further damage.
14: Two spotted spider mite, what's happening there?
15: We have two mite types in Kansas. We have the cool season mite, and one representative of that is the spruce spider mite. And then the warm season is the two spotted spider mite, which gets on Yonimus and tomato, a wide variety of annuals, perennials, vegetables, and fruit tree crops, basically. There are miticides available. Again, high-pressure water spray on small trees or shrubs or planting materials. There are miticides out there. One of the products we recommend is mineral-based oils, which smother the eggs, the nymphs, and the larvae and the adults. But you don't want to spray when the ambient air temperature is over 80 degrees Fahrenheit. And you want to make sure your plants are watered beforehand so you don't run the risk of any burning, okay? Especially on hot August days and high relative humidity. So coverage is critical because all the life stages are going to be on leaf underside.
14: And then in terms of squash bugs, they're still active.
15: Yes, they are. If you've got squash or pumpkins. And so, yeah, so squash bug adults and the nymphs are out feeding on squash and pumpkin plants and others. Really, they're very difficult to deal with in insecticides. You can vacuum them up, hand pick, or just dispose of plants heavily infested. It's probably too late to do a late planting, but if there's an opportunity there, there's that. You can spray pyrethroid insecticides such as bifenthrin, cyfluthrin, lambdacyhalothrin will work. The adults are less susceptible because of this thick waxy cuticle they have, which is very similar to grasshoppers. So they mostly work better on the nymphs. There are five nymphal instars, but the adults, the mortality will be reduced on the adults. If you have questions, we do have an extension publication on just about all these insects and mites we're talking about. What we do have on squash bug, you can download and get more information.
14: That's K-State horticultural entomologist Raymond Cloyd. To learn more, contact your local K-State Extension office. 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
2: For KRVN Sports, I'm Alex Amakay. Anthony Calandria has been named the starting quarterback for Nebraska football, as announced by head coach Matt Rhule on Saturday. The UNLV transfer last year passed for 3,400 yards, 23 touchdowns, and 9 interceptions. Running Rebels went 10-4 last season. They fell to Boise State in the Mountain West title game. They fell to Ohio in the Scooters Coffee Frisco Bowl. And we're 12 days out from Calandria's redemption game when he goes up against those Ohio Bobcats. Kickoff set for 11 a.m. on September the 5th. That game will be right here on 880 KRVN. Kearney's Jake Bosshammer has announced where he'll be playing collegiate baseball after his time in high school is up. The senior from Kearney Catholic will be playing at the University of Nebraska Omaha next year. In his junior high school season, Bosshammer had a 3.19 ERA with the most innings thrown amongst the Kearney High Bearcats. Last season went 15-15. Bosshammer is the second Kearney baseball player to announce plans to play D1 baseball this month. Will Kasky, the incoming junior, announced that he's committed to Nebraska at the very start of the month. He was the first Husker recruit for the class of 2028. The goals are high for Elm Creek football after going 6-3 last season and returning much of their production from last year. Not only do they have many returners, but returners who have played for multiple years. Head coach Blake Schwartz says that's a very good thing to have.
3: They expect what's coming. You know, they've been in big games, they've been in shutouts, they've been on one end of a shutout, and they've been on other ends of shutouts. They don't want to be on that other end of a shutout anymore or anything like that. You know, they've done their time. They're ready for it to be their time. So having those guys that can see and just know the playbook, know the offense, know the defense by heart, it really does make coach's job easy.
2: One of the top returners for the Buffaloes is Cole Steiner. He had 19 touchdowns, just over 1,000 yards between rushing and throwing. He's also the team's top returning tackler. Elm Creek opens the season on Saturday in the inaugural 8-man kickoff classic in Grand Island to take on Lawrence Nelson. And with UNK volleyball starting their season this week, head coach Rick Squires, after their scrimmage on Saturday, gave a little preview to what the Lopers starting six and what their rotation could be.
22: I mean, I think we feel good about what we had on the gold side today. I mean, that you know, whether the order that we play them in, probably going to play two setters in the early going. We're going to, you know, I think give the 6-2 a go. And I think both Callie and Ellie Ekman played well enough that they're going to get court time here in the first weekend. But there's a few other things being battled for. You know, we got DS spots being battled for. I think all of our middles are playing well enough to come in and contribute. So, you know, we'll put two out there and see where that goes.
2: Lopers are ranked 7th in the preseason AVCA coaches poll. On Thursday, they start their season at the Dallas Classic. They'll take on Colorado Mesa, Biola from California, Dallas Baptist, and Mississippi Christian. More news 24/7. More sports 24/7, including Overton's Bo McCarter, 2 holes in 1. 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I'm Alex Amakay.
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9: It is the 24th of August. Time for us to take a look at the happenings and the folks on this day. Well, let's see what's happened here. Hurricane Andrew smashed into Florida on this day in 1992. Storm resulted in 65 deaths. Caused more than $26 billion in damage across Florida, Louisiana, and the Bahamas. On this day in 1814, during the War of 1812, British forces invaded Washington, D.C., setting fire to the still-under-construction Capitol and the White House, as well as other public buildings. 1912, Congress passed a measure creating the Alaska Territory. 1932, Amelia Earhart embarked on a 19-hour flight from Los Angeles to Newark, New Jersey, making her the first woman to fly solo nonstop from coast to coast. 1949, the North Atlantic Treaty came into force. 1954, President Dwight Eisenhower signed the Communist Control Act, outlawing the Communist Party in the United States. 1981, Mark David Chapman was sentenced in New York to 20 years to life in prison for murdering John Lennon. 1989,

0: Hey, happy birthday to you. Let's see who you share it with. Let's see, Dave Chappelle, comedian, was born on this day in 1973. Rupert Grint, you may not know the name, but you know who he played, probably. He was Harry Potter, or in Harry Potter. Let's see, Vince McMahon, 1945 is when he was born. Wrestling mogul and crazy man. Mike Huckabee was born on this day, 1955. Steve Guttenberg, great actor, born on this day, 1958. Ann Archer, 1947. Cal Ripken Jr. was born on this day in 1960. David Koechner, who is a comedic character, he was on Anchorman and he was in The Office, lots of things. He was born on this day in 1962. Marlee Matlin, great recurring role in The West Wing. Reggie Miller was born on this day in 1965 also. So lots of folks sharing your birthday today, if it is in fact your birthday today. So enjoy it. Go out there. That's what the day's for. It is August 24th.
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2: There was a Major League ball game in Williamsport, Pennsylvania Sunday night. The Atlanta Braves beat Milwaukee 4-2. The Cubs won 19-2 at Seattle. And Philadelphia won its ninth straight game, 6-4 over St. Louis. Kyle Schwarber, the game-winning homer. The Phils got six runs in the bottom of the ninth, all with two outs off closer Riley O'Brien. Texas beat the Angels 5-3, so the Rangers are now tied for first with Houston in the AL West. The Astros blew an early 6-0 lead and lost 7-6 to the A's. Tampa Bay and the Yankees each won. White Sox and Cleveland each won. Dodgers and Padres each won. In an NFL preseason matchup, Tennessee came back to beat Seattle 19-16. Joey Sly 4-for-4 on field goals. Raiders running back Ashton Jeanty left practice with an apparent sprained ankle. Wyndham Clark won the PGA event. Ryan Blaney was the NASCAR winner at New Hampshire.
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7: For KRVN News, I'm Bob Rogan. Former Kansas Senator Nancy Kassebaum Baker died Friday at the age of 94. She was the first woman elected to the U.S. Senate without following a spouse into office. Born in 1932, she was first elected to the U.S. Senate in 1978 as a Republican to replace the retiring Senator James Pearson. She was re-elected to her Senate seat in 1984 and 1990 and did not seek re-election in 1996. She served as chair of the Senate Labor Committee near the end of her tenure. She married former U.S. Senator Howard Baker from Tennessee at the end of her Senate tenure and followed Baker to Japan when he was named ambassador of the country in the George W. Bush administration. Later in life, she was not afraid to break rank with the GOP, endorsing Democrat Laura Kelly for the Kansas governor's race twice and other Democrats in Senate races. On Friday evening, Governor Jim Pillen and the Nebraska Department of Veterans Affairs hosted

0: Nebraska's Welcome Home Dinner for Nebraska's newest veterans and their families. Service members who discharged from the military over the past 24 months, as well as their families, were invited for dinner, games, and special recognition. Around 65 people attended the event, which started in 2016 and is sponsored by Walmart. For KRVN News, I'm Bob Brogan.
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2: Waiting on the details, CJ Pop of Fox News, from President Trump's so-called economic D-Day targeting the bank account of the Islamic Republic, which already is reeling from a direct hit. Fox's Trey Inks explains from Tel Aviv.
3: The economic pressure comes as the Iranian rial crossed 2 million to 1 U.S. dollar, a historic low for the country's currency. The head of Iran's Supreme National Security Council responded on X, saying if the economic war continues, not a single drop of oil will be exported, neither through the Strait of Hormuz nor from anywhere in the Persian Gulf. Iran will regard any country's participation in or support for America's economic war against the Iranian people as an act of war. Despite this statement, reports do indicate that crossings through the Strait of Hormuz are up 400% over the last 2 weeks. The United States is overseeing vessels out of the Persian Gulf through a safer southern passage.
2: Well, things like natural honey, essential oils, candles, hockey sticks, as well as paper goods. On President Trump's 50% tariff on those goods from Canada, their leader over the weekend.
4: We recognize that some U.S. companies and some U.S. states are innocent bystanders in a dispute that they did not want.
2: Canada's Prime Minister Mark Carney, whose countermove could begin September 8th. Coming up shortly, what could be the final day of testimony in front of a Massachusetts jury, which will decide the fate of Lindsay Clancy, the mom accused of killing her three kids.
5: The witness taking the stand will continue from Friday, and it's Dr. Avram Mack, a forensic psychiatrist, who testified on Friday that he believes that Lindsay Clancy was not suffering from postpartum psychosis and that she knew the difference between right and wrong when she killed her three children. He interviewed her two times and reviewed her medical file as well. The jury heard about that. This case has really become a competing story from two expert witnesses.
2: Fox's Nate Foy outside the courthouse in Plymouth, Massachusetts. Closing arguments could begin as soon as today. 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
2: Interim Senator Darlene Graham wants to run in November, but she has to defeat fellow Republican Congressman Ralph Norman.
9: Tomorrow is the runoff to replace the late Senator Lindsey Graham, and President Trump has put his political capital behind Darlene Graham, campaigning with her in Myrtle Beach on Friday. Graham has never held elected office. She faces new scrutiny after a debate last week when she was asked whether Taiwan and the South China Sea are national security issues for the United States. She responded saying, "I'm not that informed on national security, and foreign policy is not an area of her expertise." Her late brother, Senator Lindsey Graham, spent decades as one of the state's and Senate's most prominent voices on foreign policy and national security.
2: Fox's Alex Hogan. At least 6 people suffering injuries from the Hawk Fire in Reno, Nevada. 3 are first responders. No containment so far. 15,000 acres have been burned. That number expected to rise.
10: Speaking of the wind direction, it's very key, especially when you consider Reno. That's where we have a lot of people living. And if we see a wind shift, not only could that change the direction of the fire growth, but it's going to bring in the poor air quality with the smoke. Right now in the overnight hours, calmer winds coming in from the southwest. That's actually probably the best wind flow you can have, because although there's not a lot of moisture, that is the direction where you could get a little more moisture in the atmosphere. Relative humidity as we go into the afternoon will be dropping. Right now we're sitting at about 30-35%, which is typical for the overnight. But in the afternoon, we drop down to the teens. And so that very dry air is not going to be helpful to the firefight.
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2: 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I'm CJ Papa, and this is Fox News.
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14: Good morning, 8:06 here on a Monday. It is the 24th day of August. Time for us to take a look at our 880 Weather Watch, brought to you to this day by Holdridge Irrigation. Upcoming ag information brought to you also by Ward Laboratories. All right, so let's take a look at the forecast. Chance that we're going to see some more weather coming in tonight, but not too bad of a day today. Sunny, highs in the upper 80s, south winds at around 10 with gusts to around 20. Tonight, partly cloudy in the evening, then becoming partly, mostly cloudy, I should say. A 20% chance of showers and thunderstorms. Lows in the mid-60s, east winds at around 10 in the evening, then becoming light. For Tuesday, partly cloudy in the morning, then becoming mostly sunny. There is a 40% chance of showers and thunderstorms. Highs in the lower 80s, light winds, then becoming northeast at around 10 in the afternoon. Tuesday night, mostly clear. 40% chance of showers and thunderstorms. Lows around 60, light winds. For Wednesday, sunny. Highs in the lower 80s with light winds. Wednesday night, partly cloudy. 20% chance of showers and thunderstorms, lows around 60. For northwest and north central Kansas today, decreasing clouds, highs in the mid-90s. West winds at 5 to 10, becoming north this afternoon. For tonight, increasing clouds, a 40% chance of thunderstorms, lows in the mid-60s. East winds at 5 to 10, becoming west after midnight. Tuesday, partly cloudy in the morning, then mostly sunny with a chance of thunderstorms in the afternoon. Highs around 90. West winds at 5 to 10, becoming north in the afternoon. Chance of precipitation at 40%. For Tuesday night, partly cloudy. Chance of thunderstorms in the evening. Lows in the lower 60s. Northeast winds at 5 to 10, becoming north after midnight. Chance of precipitation is at 50%. For northeast Colorado, mostly sunny today, slight chance of thunderstorms in the afternoon, highs in the lower 90s, northwest winds at 10 to 15, chance of precipitation at 20%.
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17: 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On the line with us from Chicago is Craig Turner with StoneX Financial. Good morning, Craig.
18: Good morning. Yeah, so corn is up over 10 cents this morning. Wheat's an upside follower. Soybeans are down about 5 cents. Bean oil is down about 2 cents. Pro Farmer on Friday estimated the 2026 corn yields at about 173.2 bushels per acre, which is well below the USDA and also the StoneX numbers. And they're implying about a 15.35 billion bushel crop, which is almost 700 million below the WASDE in August. Soybean yields came in around 53.3, slightly above both the USDA and StoneX output there. Was pegged almost at 4.6 billion bushels, so only about 50 million above where the USDA had us in the August WASDE. So it is important to remember that the crop tours, you know, they tend to underestimate corn crop. We think that the market's trading a bit around a 177 yield, which would be the average. Soybeans are likely to be around trend. So while that's a neutral number, the trade's treating it a little bit bearish this morning. So that's why I've got corn up, soybeans down. We also had the Friday commitment of traders report. We're all digesting that. We had the funds were up 55,000 contracts in corn, 42,000 in soybeans. That was a little bit lower than we expected in corn, a little bit higher than we expected in beans, which, long story short, is a little bit more bullish than for corn than beans when you dive into it. Finally, soybean oil is down about 3% today. On Friday, the EPA announced plans to give refiners more time to meet renewable fuel standard requirements.
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19: Why did Pete Ricketts spend millions to get himself appointed to the U.S. Senate? Ricketts knows D.C. is pay to play. 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He voted to lower his own taxes and made a killing dumping shares before a looming government shutdown. Meanwhile, he's opposed every serious attempt to ban congressional stock trading. Nebraskans can't afford lawmakers enriching themselves while our costs go through the roof. Tell Senator Ricketts to support the Ban Congressional Stock Trading Act now. 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
17: 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It's time now for our livestock comments this morning from Jerry Stoll with Country Futures in Frankfort, Kansas. Good morning, Jerry.
21: Good morning, Lacey. Currently S&P futures down 14 to start the week here. The dollar index 98.86 up 14. Dow futures currently indicating 61 lower, and October crude oil 85.56 down 150. Flipping over the hogs, last Friday night's lean hog index was 93.26, down 46. Pork cutout value did bump 147 last Friday night, round to 97.96. Local hogs mixed to firmer when futures opened this morning at 8:30. Cattle complex, the latest CME feeder index, 341 even, down 85. Beef cutout value fell 424 Friday night, 385.69. We did see that trade mostly in a range of 223 to 227. The bulk of the trade was 225 to 226 north. And reported trade was only a couple, was really light in the south, but we did hear, of course, Kansas and Texas are on confidentiality due to lack of volume and number of packers, but we did hear of trade over the weekend on pretty good volume at 226, all lower trends, but that's what happened there. The big news is Friday's cattle on feed report on feed was 102, right in line with expectations. The placement number come in well below expectations at 89%, and that marketing number for the, or the placement number for the fourth, for the month of July was near record low placement. The marketing figure down 7% as we continue to drag cattle forward. I would guess the back end of the market will benefit the most from this. We would assume that these Feb April cattle could open higher to sharply higher, and we'll go from there.
17: That is Jerry Stoll of Country Futures in Frankfort, Kansas, here on the Rural Radio Network.
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25: For KRBN Sports, I'm Alex Amakey. Anthony Calandri has been named the starting quarterback for the Huskers, as announced by head coach Matt Rhule on Saturday. The UNLV transfer was 275 of 417 in the pocket, passing for 3,459 yards, 23 touchdowns, and 9 interceptions with the running Rebels, adding 649 yards on the ground with 10 touchdowns to go with. UNLV went 10-4 last season. They fell to Boise State in the Mountain West title game, and they also appeared in the Scooters Coffee Frisco Bowl. Battle for the backup role continues between TJ Latif and Daniel Kalen. Been quite the summer for 8-year-old Bo McCarter of Overton. This summer on his home course at the Overton Golf Course, he recorded not one, but two holes-in-one on the par 3 second hole. Holes-in-one occurred on July 12th and August 5th. His dad, Andy, says it's been quite the wild summer.
26: Don't know what to think, I guess. I couldn't believe it the first time, and then I said, I told him the second time, nobody's going to believe us. See another one, 8 years old, and hit two hole-in-ones, and they're in their 50s or 60s, and I've never even seen one.
25: Pin placement was about the same time each time that McCarter hit the holes in one. Bo recently spoke with Jason Jorgensen about his big accomplishments.
27: You were with the driver?
28: Yes.
27: And did it feel good when you hit it?
28: Yeah.
27: Did you think it have a chance? Did you all know it went in the hole, or did you have to walk up on the green and see?
28: Walk up on the green.
27: Yeah, and did everybody go crazy?
28: No.
27: Really? Nobody went. What did you think at the time? What'd you think when you saw you hit a hole in one?
28: Just a good shot.
25: The chances of a golfer making two holes in one in the same summer are 1 in 67 million, according to the experts. Full interview with Jason can be found at KRVN.com. And this weekend was a Lexington softball invite. Scott's Bluff was the winner in the championship game that defeated Chadron 9-1. Southern Valley Alma in the third place game defeated Highway 6 11-7. Adams Central in the fifth place game over Alliance 17-1. In the seventh place game, it was Gothenburg over Lexington 14-1. Now here's Sean Callahan with your Husker practice report.
29: 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Well, training camp officially came to a close for Nebraska on Saturday as Matt Rhule's football team wrapped things up with about 110-play scrimmage.
30: Today's the March 10th of training camp for us. We've done a really nice job so far improving. We still have a long ways to go, obviously. I'm really pleased with the growth I've seen, the things I've seen, the way the teams come together, the way they work. Excited to start this next phase. Ended with a scrimmage today. All the sides did well.
29: And no surprise, but Anthony Calandria will be Nebraska's starter at quarterback.
30: Anthony would play for us right now. All the quarterbacks have done a nice job. Anthony, I think the biggest thing is he's very competitive, very fiery. He expects to win every play, but he's done a nice job of disciplining himself to also take what's there. Makes nice checks in the run-pass game, can throw the ball deep. And I think the biggest thing is he extends a ton of plays with his legs, which takes a lot of pressure off of the offensive line and the backs in protection and puts a lot of pressure on the defense.
29: Classes officially begin here at UNL on Monday, reporting with the Nebraska football team in Lincoln. I'm Sean Callahan of HuskerOnline.com.
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14: A22 here on this Monday morning. Scott in here with you. Thank you so much for joining me here today. Hope your day's off to a good start. Let's take a look at our forecast. Let's look around the state of Nebraska first of all here for today. In western Nebraska, mostly sunny, becoming mostly cloudy late in the afternoon. Some scattered showers and thunderstorms also in the afternoon, some may produce some gusty winds. Highs in the upper 80s, temperatures falling into the lower 80s this afternoon. West winds at 10 to 15 with gusts up to 25. Chance of rain is at 40%. Today in central Nebraska, sunny, highs in the upper 80s, south winds around 10 miles an hour with gusts to around 20. Eastern Nebraska, mostly cloudy with showers and thunderstorms likely this morning. Then mostly sunny this afternoon, highs around 80, southeast winds at 5 to 10. Most of the rain showers exiting the state, still seeing some around Fremont and Takema areas. 4 to 9 in western Nebraska, mostly cloudy. There's some scattered showers with isolated thunderstorms hanging around, then partly cloudy after midnight. Some thunderstorms may produce gusty winds in the evening, lows in the upper 50s. Chance of rain is at about 30%. For central Nebraska, tonight partly cloudy in the evening, then becoming mostly cloudy, 20% chance of showers and thunderstorms. And for eastern Nebraska, partly cloudy in the evening, then becoming mostly cloudy, lows in the upper 60s, southeast winds blowing at about 5 miles an hour. That's your 880 Weather Watch for now. For weather at any time, go to KRVN.com.
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0: On the Rural Radio Network, I'm Alex Makavica. Nebraska Extension's Eric Hunt joins us. The Pro Farmer Crop Tour wrapped up last week. Now, important to mention, about the farthest west it goes in Nebraska is Grand Island. So not a full snapshot of the state's corn crop, but here were some of the highlights. We've got the lowest ear count since 2013. Corn yield estimated to be down about 9% from last year, and beans kind of right on pace. But the big story was pollination. Can you kind of describe what we saw during that time frame and if it holds true to what the crop tour saw?
7: Yeah, you know, the pollination would have occurred at different times around the state. So some places might have had pollination earlier in July when we had some cooler temperatures, and some places did have decent moisture going into pollination, particularly across forests of southeastern Nebraska. But there were definitely places a bit further west where anything rain-fed would have been relatively short going into pollination. And the other thing that you got to kind of remember, too, we had a lot of very warm days and nights right around pollination. I don't know that a lot of us had temperatures that were truly, you know, would have killed the pollen off in terms of the maximum temperatures. But we did have a lot of very warm nights here for quite a while in the back half of July for pretty much everybody. So that, I think, was detrimental. The other thing, too, and I bring this up because I saw a video on Instagram the other day from Rural Radio Network, and it was a farmer up in Ceresco talking about, you know, he's showing the corn tip back and talking about pollination issues. And one of the things he mentioned was, some of this could have been from a lack of wind. Well, I went and took a look at some data, and it was unusually calm across at least the eastern half of Nebraska. Most of the western central corn belt were unusually calm in the month of July, meaning that wind speeds, which you normally would be somewhere in that 10, 15 mile an hour range at times during the day, were, we were really hitting that in the month of July. So that may have helped or may have hurt, you know, some of that pollen actually getting, you know, truly into the silks. And again, I'm not a plant physiologist or an expert on that by any stretch of imagination, but I do know weather data, and I can confirm that winds were unusually light. I don't think they were lightest on record. They certainly, I think, probably were in the bottom 10th percentile for wind speeds in the month of July around this part of the state.
0: Interesting. Okay, thanks so much. That's Nebraska Extension's Eric Hunt joining us here on the Rural Radio Network, as he does every Monday. Check out this full episode at ruralradionetwork.com. We will dive into rain chances and what that could mean for the drought monitor, which continues to show some improvements across the state of Nebraska. We'll also touch on some cooler temperatures and lower humidity. Welcome news for most of Nebraska. 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
2: 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Corn futures rallied in the overnight after the final pro farmer crop tour numbers were released on Friday, putting the national corn yield at 173.2 bushels per acre, considerably lower than the USDA and StoneX estimates. Soybeans are pegged at 53.3 bushels per acre, mostly in line with other estimates. And historically, the crop tour tends to underestimate crop yields. Soybean oil is sharply lower after the EPA announced giving refiners more time to meet renewable fuel requirements, and soybeans are a little bearish overall this morning. Wheat futures are higher with support from the corn market, and cattle futures are opening to the upside. Cattle on feed on Friday showed a near record low placements number. September corn is up 8.25 at 492. December up 8.75 at 517.25. September soybeans down a dime at 1215. November down 11 at 1228.25. September Chicago wheat up 8 at 689.5. December up 8 at 707.25. September KC wheat up 5.25 at 761.5. December up 5.75 at 778. October soybean meal up 120 at 321.70. October bean oil down 217 at 67.32. August live cattle are up 40 cents at 223.45. October up 87 at 218.77. August feeders up 197 at 336.72. September up 162 at 330.65. October lean hogs are down 2 pennies at 80.82. December up 7 at 71.60. Those are your opening markets here on the Rural Radio Network.
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0: 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Luke?
5: 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This is an impressive farm featuring two Zomatic pivot sprinkler systems, both new in late 25, along with 100% class one Holdred silt loam soils. A really strong combination of soils, irrigation, and location there. And folks, stay tuned. We have more new land listings coming to the market next week, along with additional land auctions already on the calendar. 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
0: It is 8:35 here on the 24th of August on a Monday. Time for us to take a look at news. And award-winning Bob Brogan is in here today on this Monday. And Bob, how are you today?
8: I am just dandy.
0: You know, we could be in Alaska, but we're not.
8: And it would be dandy in Alaska,
0: it
8: too.
0: It would be. I'm sure it's a dandy time.
8: In fact, Jason, it might be dandier. Is that even a word?
0: Yeah, I think more dandy.
8: So more dandy?
0: We're going to go with more dandy.
8: All right. You're the grammatician? Is that a word? Grammatician?
0: Grammatite.
8: Grammatite?
0: I think what we're going to go with.
8: Get back to me on that, will you?
0: Well, yeah, go ahead. Let's talk about Nancy Kassebaum.
8: Former Kansas Senator Nancy Kassebaum Baker died on Friday at age 94. She was the first woman elected to the U.S. Senate without following a spouse into office. Born in 1932, she was first elected to the U.S. Senate in 1978 as a Republican. To replace the retiring Senator James Pearson, she was re-elected to her Senate seat in 1984 and 1990 and did not seek re-election in 1996. She served as chair of the Senate Labor Committee near the end of her tenure. She married former U.S. Senator Howard Baker from Tennessee at the end of her Senate tenure and followed Baker to Japan when she was named ambassador of the country during the George W. Bush administration. Late in life, she was not afraid to break rank with the GOP, endorsing Democrat Laura Kelly for the Kansas governor's race twice and other Democrats in Senate races. On Friday evening, Governor Jim Pillen and the Nebraska Department of Veterans Affairs hosted Nebraska's Welcome Home Dinner for Nebraska's newest veterans and their families, service members who were discharged from the military over the past 24 months, as well as their families, were invited for dinner, games, and special recognition. Around 65 people attended the event, which started in 2016 and is sponsored by Walmart. Exhibitors from the U.S. Department of Veterans Affairs, State of Nebraska agencies, veteran service organizations, and other veteran support groups and nonprofits were on hand to share resources, promote benefits and services, and showcase employment opportunities with attendees. When you discharge from military service, you should be welcomed with open arms by a grateful community ready to share everything it has to offer you and your family, said NDVA Director John Hilgert. The Welcome Home Dinner is a way for us to connect with our newest veterans and make it clear that not only does Nebraska care, but it has a wealth of opportunities for them from our great communities, abundance of opportunities, and everything in between. 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And one reminder, the 2026 Nebraska State Fair opens this Friday, August 28th at Fauner Park in Grand Island for 11 days of food, music, and family fun. You can't beat that with a stick, so go down there and take your stick along if you want to.
0: There, you could probably fry something with it.
8: You could. You
0: while
8: could,
0: you're there.
8: Yeah, and they've got all kinds of different kinds of food, stuff that you'll never be able to get at most of your fine restaurants.
0: Yeah, there's some stuff down there for sure.
8: Yeah.
0: It's a culinary, gastrointestinal something.
8: Can we count on you trying everything and then videoing yourself?
0: You cannot, but thank you. Thank you for asking anyway. Thanks, Bob.
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10: The week ahead.
11: Monday, timelines are about to look different. YouTube changes how public view counts are tallied. Tuesday, Senator Darlene Graham and Congressman Ralph Norman will have a runoff for South Carolina's Republican Senate nomination, and a directive from the New York Governor Kathy Hochul and Attorney General Letitia James takes effect, mandating local law enforcement agencies end formal cooperation agreements with ICE. Wednesday is the deadline. House Judiciary Ranking Member Jamie Raskin set for Paramount CEO David Ellison to agree to an interview over its proposed mega merger with Warner Brothers. On Wall Street, chip giant Nvidia reports its quarterly earnings after the closing bell. Thursday, central bankers and economists convene in Wyoming as the Federal Reserve's annual Jackson Hole Symposium gets underway. Friday, civil rights leaders assemble in the nation's capital. Reverend Al Sharpton and Martin Luther King III lead the march on Washington, defend the vote. And that's a look at your week ahead. I'm Tom Graham, Fox News.
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0: 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Temperatures will warm nicely into the mid-80s today across central and eastern Nebraska, with upper 80s to low 90s expected to the south and west. Forecast confidence becomes a little bit lower tonight into Tuesday. Thunderstorms are expected to develop across the Dakotas and the Nebraska Sandhills, with some of that activity potentially moving south and southeast into our listening area overnight. Rain chances range from around 20% across eastern sections to as high as 50 to 60% a little further to the west. These storms are not expected to be severe. Tuesday will be the day to watch. Additional storm development is expected, and atmospheric conditions look more favorable for stronger thunderstorms. The Storm Prediction Center continues to highlight much of the area for a marginal to slight risk of severe weather, with damaging winds and hail possible if storms organize into larger complexes. Looking ahead, Wednesday appears mainly dry, with highs staying in the 80s. Additional storm chances return late Thursday and may continue off and on into the weekend. Temperatures will trend warmer, reaching the upper 80s to mid-90s by Saturday and Sunday. I'm Scott Foster at the KRVN Weather Center. Stay weather aware, and especially as we head into Tuesday with the potential for some stronger storms as that increases across Nebraska and northern Kansas. That's your weather for now.
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15: 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Calves and yearlings, here are 30 black bulls and heifers, going to weigh 3.5 to 4.5, Cam Huxall. Here are 15 black pregged open heifers, going to weigh 8.5 to 9, Shillington Farms. Here is a 2-year-old bull, purebred Highland bull, coming from Cam Shilling. Now, if you have any questions, range consignments, your livestock to market, give us a call tomorrow at 308-345-1493. 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
16: Good morning, ladies and gentlemen. Brandon Hamel, Heartland Regional. Folks, we'll have an auction tomorrow in Plainville. Start right at 9 a.m. Sure going to show you 250, probably get to 300 weigh cows, bulls, and heiferettes. Sure be a couple sets of cows to preg there in the weigh run, so if you need a few of them. About 11:30, we'll show you one nice load of yearling steers. Going to weigh 8,850, be mostly black. Be a real nice set of feeding cattle. We're going to end the day on 3 or 4 calf tickets, folks. Going to weigh from 450 to 600. Most of them off the cow with one round of shots. So if you need a few, plan to be on the seats. Reminder, next Tuesday, folks, it's a calf special. We're going to be over 1,000 calves. All them cattle going to weigh from 350 up to 650 on them. So be a real nice run. September 15th will be a special pre-vac sale. We're going to feature over 1,000 calves that have had at least 2 rounds of shots, and then several really nice cattle that have had 1 round of shots on that day. Sure expect 25 to 3,000 for the 15th. So if you'd like to be part of that or you got any questions, sure give us a call. At the barn phone, 785-688-4080. 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
15: This is Rick Schumacher with the Hus Livestock Market in Kearney, Nebraska. 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The cows sell at 8 o'clock. Video auction starts at 11 o'clock, followed by the feeder cattle. Here's 600 Angus steers at 9 and a quarter, 975. Chris Walker, 260 spayed heifers, 8 to 9. Garrett Reese, 220 steers and heifers, 7 to 9. Thaman and Whitty. Here's 180 steers at 9 and a quarter to 1,000, Dick and Patty Wilson, 165 steers, 9 to 950, M&M Farms, 120 steers, 850 to 950, Jeff Hubble, 75, 7 to 9, Brody and Brett McAbee. Here's 70 heifers, 7.5 to 850, Randy and Clint Bentley, 70, weighing 8.5 to 1050, JW Cattle. Here's 65, 7 to 8, R&R Farms. 50 steers, 8 to 9, Garrett Reese, 35 heifers, 7.5 to 8.5, Nick Bruning. Here's 31, 8 to 9, Martinson and Erke, 30, 4.5 to 9, John Post, 30, 675, 8.25, Wayne Hoffman. Here's 15, 6-7, Boxall Ranch. Here's 10, Wayne, 5-6, Mark Spastansky, plus many more. For more information, go to our website or give us a call at the Huss Livestock Market at 308-234-2502, and thank you.
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20: You're down 5. 4C Land and Auction inviting you to the auction for Darlene and the late Dwayne McEwen, Saturday, August 29th, 10 o'clock, 608 East Home, East Highway 36 in Norton, Kansas. 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
27: The Vice Chief of Staff of the U.S. Army, General Christopher Lanie, recently released a letter detailing the strategic direction of the Army. He states that the Army's keys are to defend the homeland, win decisively when more fighting is necessary, and to project power on and from the land. Lanie writes that the Army is the foundation of the U.S. military's joint force, and that in order to be ready to fight and win the nation's wars, the Army is transforming to a force capable of multi-domain operations at once. Lanie also writes that a key is the merging of human ingenuity and technology in order to maintain and maximize the readiness of individual troops. He adds that keeping the Western Hemisphere secure is a prerequisite to project power, closing with this phrase, "The Army will stand ready to fight and win whenever and wherever the nation calls." Kidding, you're asking. Fox News.
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2: There was a major league ball game in Williamsport, Pennsylvania Sunday night. The Atlanta Braves beat Milwaukee 4-2. The Cubs won 19-2 at Seattle. And Philadelphia won its ninth straight game, 6-4 over St. Louis. Kyle Schwarber, the game-winning homer. The Phils got six runs in the bottom of the ninth, all with two outs off closer Riley O'Brien. Texas beat the Angels 5-3, so the Rangers are now tied for first with Houston in the AL West. The Astros blew an early 6-0 lead and lost 7-6 to the A's. Tampa Bay and the Yankees each won. White Sox and Cleveland each won. Dodgers and Padres each won. In an NFL preseason matchup, Tennessee came back to beat Seattle 19-16. Joey Sly 4-for-4 on field goals. Raiders running back Ashton Jeanty left practice with an apparent sprained ankle. Wyndham Clark won the PGA event. Ryan Blaney was the NASCAR winner at New Hampshire.
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0: to parking and stormwater drainage infrastructure. Funded in part through $20 million in federal ARPA dollars invested across the Fauner Park campus, Nebraska State Fair Executive Director Jamie Parr says visitors will immediately notice a larger south parking lot, improved surfaces, and better access throughout the grounds.
1: So part of ARPA projects include the lot south of State Fair Boulevard. It's a bigger lot. In that lot, we have installed geopavers. It's a real solid base, filled them with crushed rock to form drive lanes, and then we're still parking on the grass in the south lot.
0: Parr says the improvements are designed to help prevent the parking problems and flooding that have plagued the fairgrounds during wet years, including the infamous 2019 State Fair. While fairgoers see new pavement and parking areas, she says the biggest investment is actually underground, where large stormwater pipes and detention systems are helping move water away from the campus more efficiently. The Nebraska State Fair will be held August 28th through September 7th. Nebraska voters will decide the future of online sports betting this November after the Secretary of State's office certified two ballot measures related to online sports wagering for the 2026 general election ballot. Officials announcing Friday that both the Online Sports Wagering Authorization Constitutional Amendment and the Online Sports Wagering Regulation Initiative collected enough valid signatures to meet statewide and county distribution requirements. For KRVN News, I'm Bob Brogan.
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4: The Vice Chief of Staff of the U.S. Army, General Christopher Lanier, recently released a letter detailing the strategic direction of the Army. He states that the Army's keys are to defend the homeland, win decisively when more fighting is necessary, and to project power on and from the land. Lanier writes that the Army is the foundation of the U.S. military's joint force, and that in order to be ready to fight and win the nation's wars, the Army is transforming to a force capable of multi-domain operations at once. Lanier also writes that a key is the merging of human ingenuity and technology in order to maintain and maximize the readiness of individual troops. He adds that keeping the Western Hemisphere secure is a prerequisite to project power, closing with this phrase, "The Army will stand ready to fight and win whenever and wherever the nation calls." Kidding, you're asking. Fox News.
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6: Experts rebuttal. I'm Therese Crowley, Fox News. The final prosecution rebuttal in the Massachusetts murder trial of nurse Lindsay Clancy after defense testimony that she was clearly psychotic when she murdered her three kids. Fox's Nate Foy in Plymouth, Massachusetts.
7: This trial has really become a battle of the experts, with two forensic psychiatrists drawing totally opposite conclusions from the same evidence about whether or not Lindsay Clancy knew the difference between right and wrong when she killed killed her three young children. On the stand today is Dr.

0: Avram Mack. He's the prosecution's rebuttal witness, one of three, and he's going to take the stand after testifying on Friday, saying that he does not believe that Clancy suffered from psychosis during the killings. Clancy's defense team argues that she did experience postpartum psychosis, and more than that, they argue that she was over-medicated and experienced command hallucinations.
1: A human-caused wildfire, the Hawk Fire, approaches Reno, Nevada. More than 40,000 evacuated. Fox's Rich Edson.
2: Crews are working to contain a fast-moving brush fire scorching parts of Reno, Nevada. The so-called Hawk Fire has burned more than 13,000 acres and injured at least six people since igniting Saturday. Officials say it was human-caused and are urging more than 90,000 people to evacuate. Several homes have already been destroyed and thousands are without power. The fire is still 0% contained.
1: Fox Weather's Britta Merwin on the conditions.
3: Wind gusts will be increasing later today, 20 to 30% coming in from the southwest. That does buffer Reno from the smoke and the air quality concern, but unfortunately wind gusts like that will be a battle for the firefighters. Big ridge of high pressure just driving the heat, so that's part of the problem for Nevada, of course, is the deep, intense heat that we've had for the entire summer drying out the fuels.
1: Tropical storm Moke, now a tropical depression south of Hawaii's Big Island. 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
1: President Trump posting in all caps, Iran is completely collapsing. Treasury Secretary Bessent unleashing economic D-Day on Iran.
7: The United States is set to unleash new economic sanctions against Iran to put new pressure on the regime in Tehran. U.S. Treasury Secretary Scott Bessent wrote on Sunday, President Donald Trump and the overwhelming might of our military have significantly dismantled Iran's military capabilities and weakened its nuclear program. Now we are entering the endgame. At dawn begins an economic D-Day, the single greatest financial offensive ever marshaled against any adversary. The economic pressure comes as the Iranian rial crossed 2 million to 1 U.S. dollar, a historic low for the country's currency.
1: Fox's Trey Yingst. Canada digs in and vows to retaliate after a trade deal with President Trump reached Friday fell apart. Trade rep Jamison Greer says Ottawa rejected offers to ease duties on steel, autos, and lumber.
8: Canadian Prime Minister Mark Carney says that the U.S. changed the terms of the agreements at the last moment, and that hindered Canada's other trade deals. With no agreement Saturday, the U.S.'s 50% tariffs went into effect on about $20 billion worth of Canadian products. Canada calling this an attack and announced its response. It will match Washington's tariffs dollar for dollar starting on September 8th. Carney adding that this is a choice he made reluctantly for people on both sides of the border.
9: We recognize that some U.S. companies and some U.S. states are innocent bystanders in a dispute that they did not want.
8: President Trump took to Truth Social, writing that Canada wants the benefits of being a U.S. state without being one. Carney had responded saying that the U.S. is asking too much.
1: Fox's Alex Hogan. She has statewide experience but admits she's not a politician. Is that okay with South Carolina voters? Interim Senator Darlene Graham in a Tuesday runoff election with Congressman Ralph Norman. She has the political endorsement of President Trump. I'm Therese Crowley. This is Fox News.
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13: It is 9:06 here on a Monday morning. 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For central Nebraska today, sunny, highs in the upper 80s, south winds at around 10. Tonight, partly cloudy in the evening, then becoming mostly cloudy. There's a 20% chance of showers and thunderstorms. Lows in the mid-60s, east winds at around 10. For Tuesday, partly cloudy in the morning, then becoming mostly sunny. There is a 40% chance of showers and thunderstorms, highs in the lower 80s, light winds, then becoming northeast at around 10 in the afternoon. Tuesday night, mostly clear with a 40% chance of showers and thunderstorms, lows around 60. Wednesday, sunny, highs in the lower 80s. Wednesday night, partly cloudy with a 20% chance of showers and thunderstorms, lows around 60. And then for Thursday, mostly sunny with a 20% chance of showers, highs in the lower 80s. For northwest and north central Kansas today, decreasing clouds, highs in the mid-90s, west winds at 5 to 10. Tonight, increasing clouds, a 50% chance of thunderstorms, lows in the mid-60s, east winds at 5 to 10. Tuesday, partly cloudy in the morning, then mostly sunny with a chance of thunderstorms in the afternoon, highs around 90. West winds at 5 to 10, becoming north in the afternoon. Chance of precipitation is setting at about 40%. For northeast Colorado, mostly sunny, slight chance of thunderstorms in the afternoon, highs in the low 90s. Northwest winds at 10 to 15 with gusts up to 20. Chance of precipitation is at 20%. That's your 80 Weather Watch.
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17: 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Commodity trade is mixed this morning. Corn futures are higher with the Pro Farmer Crop Tour wrapped up and estimating an average yield of 173.2 bushels per acre. Soybeans are lower with the Crop Tour yield at 53.3 bushels per acre. And soybean oil is sharply lower with falling crude and the EPA announcement giving refiners more time to meet renewable fuel requirements. Wheat futures are higher with support from the corn market, as well as more fighting in the Black Sea. Wheat exports from both Russia and Ukraine, which typically satisfy about 30% of world trade, have effectively been halted. And cattle futures are mixed to lower. Mexican cattle imports resume today, beginning at the Douglas, Arizona port. September corn is up 3 1/4 at 487. December up 3 3/4 at 512.5. September soybeans down 16 at 1209. November down 17 3/4 at 1221 3/4. September Chicago wheat up 1 at 682.5. December up 1 3/4 at 701. September KC wheat is down 4 at 752 1/4. December down 3.5 at 769 1/4. August live cattle are down $1.35 at 221.70. October down 222 at 215.70. August feeders up 42 at 335.17. September down 120 at 327.82. October lean hogs down 37 at 80.50. December down 32 at 71.20. And class 3 milk for September up a dime at 16.65 here on the Rural Radio Network.
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19: Why did Pete Ricketts spend millions to get himself appointed to the U.S. Senate? Ricketts knows D.C. is pay to play. Since going to D.C., Ricketts has increased his net worth almost 30%. He voted to lower his own taxes and made a killing dumping shares before a looming government shutdown. Meanwhile, he's opposed every serious attempt to ban congressional stock trading. Nebraskans can't afford lawmakers enriching themselves while our costs go through the roof. Tell Senator Ricketts to support the Ban Congressional Stock Trading Act now. This communication paid for by Nebraska Groundswell.
20: Months after the Morrill fire burnt across his entire 11,000-acre ranch, Sandhills rancher Mike Wintz is still working through a recovery he expects will take years. Good morning, I'm Maddie Weber. Wintz, who ranches south of Bingham, says a shift in the wind sent the fire across his operation, burning all of his grass and hay.
21: The wind switched again Saturday morning, and that time it switched, it come and pretty much got the whole ranch, all the grass on the ranch, and then all my hay also.
20: Wintz had to quickly find places for his cattle. A friend took his cows, another neighbor took his yearlings, and local truck owners helped move 370 head in one day. Four calves were lost, while the main cow herd survived after taking shelter near a pond. Some yearlings and bulls suffered burns from the fire. Wintz initially hoped to bring the cattle home this fall after grass began growing again. But hot, dry conditions in July changed those plans. He now plans to keep the cows on corn stalks through the winter before bringing them home for calving. Wintz says the support from neighbors has made a major difference.
21: The support from the neighbors and the community, and it's just been, that helps a bunch. Them two neighbors that took my cows, I mean, that just took a huge, huge weight off my shoulders that I knew I had right after the fire. I knew I had somewhere to go with them.
20: Hay donations also arrived from across the region, including one load from South Carolina.
21: The furthest one we got was a guy from South Carolina called and asked where directions to bring the hay. Yeah, coming clear from South Carolina just blew me away on that deal.
20: Wint says the fire's impact won't end this year.
21: You know, somebody asked me how it's going to affect me. I said, I'll imagine it'll affect the ranch for the next 3 years at least.
20: You can hear the rest of Mike's story on our website at ruralradionetwork.com. I'm Maddie Weber.
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12: 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Good luck.
13: Well, good luck for sure, as we got quite a bit of money that has kind of collected here over some misses on our part. So $132 even up for grabs here on Monogram Money today, brought to you by Elting Auction of Hebron and Heartland Chevrolet right here in Lexington. All right, so $132 up for grabs on Monogram Money today. So let's see what the old wheel will kick out for us. Hopefully some good letters. All right, here we go. Our first letter is an O. An O, Oscar or Opal, Oliver. What else we got? Owen. Sure, Owen. Olga. Okay, that's a good start. Good start, I think. We got an O to start things off. All right, let's see what we can do here. Let's fire up the wheel again for our second initial. And it is a W. Okay. Wayne. Waylon. Wendell. Wanda. An O and a W, and our final initial is a D. Danielson or Detterding. O-W-D, Oscar, Whiskey, Delta. If that is your monogram, you've got 2 minutes to call me at 844-880-0880. $132 up for grabs. 844-880-0880. Our monogram is O-W-D, Oscar, Whiskey, Delta. Your 2 minutes starts now.
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13: Well, shoot, no winner on Monogram Money here today. Our letters seemed okay. OWD, Oscar Whiskey Delta, but was not good enough to get a winner. So now I'm going to put $8.80 in there. We're going to go all the way up to $140.80 set to give away here on Monogram Money. Again, no winner today. Thanks for playing.

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0: It is time once again for us to join and talk with our friends from Two Rivers Public Health here on Caribbean Conversation. And that's Jackie over there. Hi, Jackie.
1: Yeah, hi, how are you?
0: Good. I see you're going with just one name today, sort of like Cher.
1: Okay. I'm just Jack.
0: Okay, that was really good. All right, so we're gonna talk about a few things today. Thank you so much for being here. First of all, I appreciate it.
1: Absolutely, we love coming on with you guys.
0: Good. Well, let's start. Let's start kind of with something that we've talked about quite a bit recently, and that's cyclospora. Is there anything that you can add to this? Is this something that you know, is it running cycles? Where are we at on this, Jackie?
1: You know, they figured out that there's a handful of different outbreaks happening. So it's not just one or two. So they're, you know, they have found some connections with lettuce. So basically it's bagged lettuce. So the thing to remember with cyclospora is when it comes out of a human body, it is fecal matter, but it is not able to infect anybody. And so the reason that it's causing so much harm is because it's on bagged lettuce or cilantro or vegetables or fruit of some sort. So what happens is you have it on the outside of the vegetable, and instead of taking that outside off and then cutting it, they just cut through it. And so then everything goes in that bag, and then it has a week or two to, for lack of a better term, ferment or age. And that is when it's able to infect people. So that's why we're having these problems with prepackaged foods. So the biggest thing is if you are going to prepare lettuce or cilantro or, you know, fruits, vegetables, basically, one, wash it really well. Two, take off the outside layers. Three, cut it up yourself. So, but they have had some with raspberries, like I said, cilantro, lettuce. And the one thing that we always find is with outbreaks that are foodborne, when you start seeing some, it creates more awareness. And the more aware people are, the more they go in and they seek healthcare. And so we're finding more because we're looking for more. Sure. So it's expected for us to see this and to see multiple different outbreaks.
0: So wash it, cut it again, and do probably the stuff we should be doing anyway. Yes.
1: Yeah. Yeah, it's very interesting because cyclospora, it threw all of us nurses for a loop because we're used to telling people with like a GI disease that you shouldn't be working if you're a food service worker or if you are working with the elderly or the young, you know. And with this one, you don't have to, there's no limitations on that. And we were like, why? But it's all because once it comes out of a human, it's not able to infect until it matures for a week or two. And so people that have active cyclospora infections, they can still go to the swimming pool. They still can work. They can still go to daycare, which is very odd for a GI disease. Yeah. Because normally you get a GI and we're like, no school, no daycare, no swimming, no serving people. You know, so
0: salmonella, stuff like that, you know, you just don't. Like, okay. So stay away from fermented fecal matter.
1: Yes.
0: All right. What else we got here? Animal exposure, rabies prevention. I'm looking at our talking points. What do you got? Yeah. Talk about
1: it. Tis the season for bats, and it's not even October yet. True. So, rabies and bat exposures or animal exposures, they tend to peak around Labor Day. So we're coming up on Labor Day here in a couple weeks, and that's usually our peak season. It did start a lot earlier this year. We have been having quite a few sightings and animals within houses this year. So the big things to know about this is any wild animal that you would have the potential to come in contact with, the best case scenario is to make sure and obtain them safely. So don't expose yourself, get yourself into any sticky situations by any means. But in order to rule out that animal and have it tested for rabies, we need that animal caught and we need their brains intact. And so you can't hit them and smash them, which is everybody's gut reaction.
0: That's the go-to.
1: Yes. So it's very hard. But what we do here at Two Rivers, we do a lot of education. If you do have an exposure and you send an animal in to be tested for rabies, that comes through our queue and a nurse looks at that. And then we'll call and we talk to families, people about if there is potential exposure and if they need prophylaxis because there are rabies vaccinations that you can get.
0: Right.
1: So the big thing is remember is if you find an animal, and right now we're having a ton of bats that are getting into people's houses and whatnot. So if you were sleeping, if you're elderly or young and can't tell us, or, just can't tell us whether you were sleeping or under the influence or anything like that. But if that bat is in the same area that you were in, then we would call that a potential exposure. And so if we can get the animal tested and that test comes back negative, then you don't have to do the immunizations.
0: And the immunizations are not fun from what I've heard.
1: No. There's at least 4 to 5 vaccinations plus immunoglobulin. So potentially 5 to 6 vaccinations. Not fun.
0: And you can get bitten by a bat and not really know, correct? I mean, because it's pretty small, yeah?
1: Yep. They have teeny tiny little fangs. So they can, if they're flying around, if they hit you at all, it's an exposure. If you're laying in bed and you wake up and there's a bat laying next to you, it's in your area, you were asleep, it's an exposure. If your toddler, if you found it in your toddler's room, they're not able to tell you that they were or weren't, it's an exposure. So it's always the best case scenario if there's a potential exposure is to catch whatever it was safely without harming yourself or anybody else again. So if it's a bat and it's in your house, you would need thick leather gloves or a net or, and you would make sure, like if it's flying around, you don't want it flying around hitting you, things like that. So if you can't catch it safely, then you do need to call somebody, other than yourself. The non-emergent line, the police get a lot of calls and do help quite a bit. We've done a lot of education with them to make sure that they stay safe because we don't want them having to get the vaccinations either. But we need the head intact. And then because if there is an exposure, we do have a grant that will test the animal to see if it has rabies or not. The grant does not cover taking that animal to the vet and having it seen by the vet. And then the vet has to euthanize it if it's not already expired. And then they have to basically take the whole head or part of it and mail that off. So the grant does not pay for that.
0: Okay.
1: So that could be anywhere between like $100 to $200. But it's a lot cheaper than the 5 or 6 vaccinations.
0: And less painful too.
1: Yes.
0: For sure.
1: Yes. So, yeah. Yes. And especially if you have a whole family, because if you have one bat and it was upstairs, it was downstairs, and there's 5 of you exposed, It's a lot easier to catch the bat, have it tested, and only pay that $100-$200 to get it shipped off. The other option is you can drive it to Lincoln to the testing site. But once again, there's no grant funding to getting that animal there.
0: And then your car becomes a Batmobile, and that's a whole other problem. So,
1: yeah.
0: All right.
1: And if you do have the animal, because sometimes they'll be like, expired already on your floor or whatever, then, you know, you can put like a bucket over the top and a piece of paper, slide it underneath and keep it. And then we tell people put it in your fridge until you go, because we don't want to keep it outside, because if it's really hot, then that body is going to degenerate in the matter, the brain matter is not going to be able to be tested. And if it comes out not suitable, so if you hit it or if it's been warm too long, it's going to be non-suitable, and then we'll advise prophylaxis.
0: Okay. All right. Well, that's
1: disgusting.
0: Yeah,
1: it's fun.
0: It's, yeah, okay. All right. Well, real quick, I know you guys have some clinics coming up and stuff like that. So let's talk just real quickly about that. I put that on the screen for this month anyway.
1: So every month we are in Lexington for a vaccine clinic. It is the first Wednesday of every month. So for August, it was August 5th. And for September, it's September 2nd, I believe.
0: Yep.
1: And that one is by appointment only. So if you want to come to the Lexington clinic, you just need a call. We make you an appointment, and then we see you at the Dawson County Annex building. We also have our weekly, vaccine clinic in our office, and that's every Thursday. Well, most Thursdays, I'm going to say, because sometimes we don't have nurses available, or else we'll have like a holiday, and so we won't have them those days. But we have them up on the calendar up on Two Rivers at all times. And we also have a new program called Growing Together Bump the Baby, and that's a perinatal class. So we are providing support for women that are pregnant or post-pregnancy. And so we will have an APRN there that can do an assessment, and we'll have lots of information. We're going to offer food and something for them to go home with, food-wise as well. But pretty much we are trying to fill a gap. You know, we know it's really hard sometimes for everybody to make all the appointments that you need to make when you're pregnant, because there's so many. So it's just giving them extra support and education. And so we'll have nurses there, we'll have community health workers there, we'll have an APRN there, and we'll have food. So that's always good.
0: Right.
1: But vaccine wise, we're coming into respiratory season. So starting up in September, that's when we're going to be going to schools and nursing homes and businesses. We're very, very busy. We still will have our Lexington clinic and our Thursday office clinics as well. So if you have any vaccination needs, whether they be routine or recommended vaccinations, influenza, COVID, we do adult vaccines, children, you name it. So, and we have all payer sources as well. So we have the Vaccines for Children program. So that's a free program if you meet the recommendations for that. And we also have the Vaccines for Adult program. If you meet that, and if not, we also have private vaccinations that we can bill through insurance.
0: Okay.
1: So we have it for all.
0: And that information can all be found on the website and trphd.ne.gov. Just make it simpler and just type in Two Rivers Public Health and you'll get there too. But yes. It is, boy, there's lots of stuff on there, and you can see the calendars and things like that on there too, and keep you up to date with the latest information that's going on and chances to get a little healthier. So yes. Jackie Haley, or just Jackie, appreciate it. Thank you.
1: Thank you.
0: It is time for AgriMinute today, brought to you by our friends from Tessenderlo Curley. Elizabeth is here. What do you got for us today, Elizabeth?
2: Yeah, something to think about, you know, as we are out scouting these fields, you know, likely making these last minute fungicide decisions, whether it be corn or beans, and some of those decisions and applications have probably been made already. But something that can often be overlooked is the opportunity to add in some slow-release foliar nitrogen to that application. Ensure is a 28% nitrogen foliar fertilizer, and actually 72% of that is in the slow-release form. So really making it a highly safe foliar nitrogen source, you know, reducing any chances for burn or phytotoxicity in those tissues. Including it in those passes can really boost plant health, you know, as we're trying to finish that growing season strong and just get that crop through the finish line.
0: Very good. That is today's AgriMinute.
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6: For KRVN News, I'm Bob Brogan. One man was arrested in Rawlins County, Kansas last week on human trafficking charges. On Thursday the 20th, before 10 p.m., a Rawlins County Sheriff's deputy initiated a traffic stop on a minivan, U.S. Highway 36. The minivan was occupied by six individuals, and deputies started investigating into possible human trafficking due to circumstances discovered during the stop. Of the six people in the minivan, four people were detained by the Thomas County Sheriff's Office. One person was released and one person was arrested on a charge of human trafficking. No other details were released by the Rawlins County Sheriff's Office. New private funds committed to the University of Nebraska at Kearney through the NU Foundation reached $11.5 million for the fiscal year ending June 30, 2026. Multiple gifts supported the UNK Endowed Fund for Rural Health Initiatives, a permanent endowment to be used at the Chancellor's discretion to support rural health programs and initiatives at UNK, including the Kearney Health Opportunities Program. UNMC and UNK opened the Douglas A. Christensen Rural Health Education Complex, the largest rural health care teaching facility in the country. The complex expands UNMC's academic programs in Kearney and includes the new three-story, 110,000-square-foot Health Science Education Center 2, which opened in January along with the original Health Science Education Center 1. The William and Ruth Scott Family Foundation served as the lead donor. New private funds committed to the Nebraska College of Technical Agriculture for the fiscal year ending in June totaled just over $928,000. With fundraising now complete, construction is expected to start in early 2027 on the Student Success and Activity Center. That project will create a place for students to study, gather, and hold events and provide an accessible dining hall. Philanthropists Barbara and Wally Weitz pledged a $6 million gift in 2023 to renovate and expand the barn, which was originally built in 1917. Food and affordability remain two of the biggest concerns for Nebraska State Fair visitors, and State Fair Executive Director Jamie Parr says organizers have worked to address both. State Fair officials are adding new options this year aimed at helping visitors stretch their budgets. Executive Director Jamie Parr says the fair has introduced a new $5 diner featuring food and beverages priced at $5 or less. Organizers are also expanding gluten-free food offerings after strong demand last year.
7: Full gate and dollars, but there are so many days, even during the fair, $2.50 Tuesday.
8: Yeah.
7: $5 after 4 p.m. on Wednesday and Thursday. Yes, gate admission is ready to be available to all.
6: The Nebraska State Fair opens August 28th in Grand Island. For KRVN News, I'm Bob Rogan.
8: As a parent, you said you'd never give up the convertible. 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
12: 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The world will find out about new U.S. sanctions for Iran.
13: At 1 p.m. today, Treasury Secretary Scott Bessent is expected to unveil the White House's latest financial offensive, touting what he calls the toughest sanctions in history. And President Trump just posted on Truth Social, writing this, Iran is completely collapsing.
12: Fox's Alex Hogan at the White House. Firefighters try to corral the Hawk Fire in Reno, Nevada.
14: They continue to battle this dangerous and fast-moving wildfire. The fire broke out on Saturday, fueled by dry conditions and strong winds, and so far it's scorched around 15,000 acres. Officials say the fire was human-caused, but wouldn't elaborate further as an investigation continues.
12: Fox's Max Gordon at the Incident Command Center in Reno. Six people have been injured. A number of structures have been damaged or destroyed. 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

Well, sunshine will increase this afternoon, helping temperatures climb up into the mid-80s and low 90s across much of the state. Winds will be generally out of the southeast at 5 to 15 miles per hour. Our next weather maker arrives later tonight. Thunderstorms are expected to develop across western Nebraska this evening and spread eastward overnight. While the greatest threat for severe weather remains farther west, a few storms could produce gusty winds and some hail as they move into central Nebraska. Tuesday is the day we'll be watching closely. Forecasters say thunderstorms could develop during the afternoon and evening, with some storms becoming severe, some damaging winds. The most active time frame currently looks to be about 3 p.m. to 10 p.m. on Tuesday. I'm Pete.

0: To hear more, visit dan.democrat. 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
9: In previous years, portions of Nebraska have seen significant numbers of fall armyworm caterpillars feeding on alfalfa, brome regrowth in pastures, and newly seeded small grain crops such as wheat, triticale, and rye. While reports of armyworm damage have not yet been received this year, it is a good idea to keep an eye out for this insect. Fall armyworm caterpillars can be distinguished from other lepidopterans by markings on the head that resemble an inverted Y and four spots on the last abdominal segment that form a square. This insect does not overwinter in Nebraska, but rather migrates north from Texas, Florida, and Mexico when populations build up in late summer. Once caterpillars are 3/4 inch, they can do considerable damage in a few days. Because of this, it is important to scout fields and pastures in the early morning and late afternoon when caterpillars are most active to spot them when they are small. A reasonable treatment threshold is finding 3 or more caterpillars per square foot within a field or pasture. The application of a pyrethroid insecticide, given the larvae are smaller than 3/4 inch, will provide adequate control. For forage crops, be sure to check the grazing restriction and post-harvest interval. Keep in mind, caterpillars 3/4 inch or longer are close to maturity and can be harder to control with an insecticide. Fall armyworm feeding declines with cooler temperatures, and the adult moths eventually migrate south. In the meantime, plan to keep an eye on your pastures and newly seeded fields for any sign of infestation. 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
2: There was a major league ball game in Williamsport, Pennsylvania Sunday night. The Atlanta Braves beat Milwaukee 4-2. The Cubs won 19-2 at Seattle. And Philadelphia won its ninth straight game, 6-4 over St. Louis. Kyle Schwarber, the game-winning homer. The Phils got six runs in the bottom of the ninth, all with two outs off closer Riley O'Brien. Texas beat the Angels 5-3, so the Rangers are now tied for first with Houston in the AL West. The Astros blew an early 6-0 lead and lost 7-6 to the A's. Tampa Bay and the Yankees each won. White Sox and Cleveland each won. Dodgers and Padres each won. In an NFL preseason matchup, Tennessee came back to beat Seattle 19-16. Joey Sly 4-for-4 on field goals. Raiders running back Ashton Jeanty left practice with an apparent sprained ankle. Wyndham Clark won the PGA event. Ryan Blaney was the NASCAR winner at New Hampshire.
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11: Well, former Kansas Senator Nancy Kassebaum Baker died Friday at age 94. She was the first woman elected to the U.S. Senate without following a spouse into office. Born in 1932, she was first elected to the U.S. Senate in 1978 as Republican to replace the retiring Senator James Pearson. She was reelected to her Senate seat in 1984 and 1990 and did not seek reelection in 1996. She served as chair of the Senate Labor Committee near the end of her tenure. She married former U.S. Senator Howard Baker from Tennessee at the end of her Senate tenure and followed Baker to Japan when he was named ambassador of the country in the George W. Bush tenure. Late in life, she was not afraid to break rank with the GOP, endorsing Democrats Laura Kelly for the Kansas governor's race twice and other Democrats in the Senate races. Well, Nebraska Attorney General Mike Hilders is co-leading a coalition of 16 state attorneys general in questioning what they describe as climate-related activism by the nation's four largest accounting firms. In a letter sent to Deloitte, Ernst & Young, KPMG, and PricewaterhouseCoopers, the attorneys general argue the firm's support for climate-related financial disclosure standards could create conflicts of interest and increase costs for businesses and consumers. Hilders said the additional reporting requirements place burdens on farmers and small businesses and could ultimately lead to higher prices for food, energy, and other consumer goods. The coalition also contends the firms may be violating state consumer protection laws by not fully disclosing climate-related commitments while advertising their independence and objectivity in conducting audits. The attorneys general say the firm's participation in climate-focused initiatives, including the Task Force on Climate-Related Financial Disclosures and the Net Zero Financial Service Providers Alliance, raises questions about their professional obligations. Attorneys general from Alaska and Florida joined Hilders in leading the effort, with officials from 13 other states also signing the letter. For KRVN News, I'm Ellen Simmons.
0: Register now to win a 2024 Chevy Silverado from Downey Drilling. 880 KRVN, Lexington, Nebraska.
12: Wrapping up a murder trial, Gianna Gelosi, Fox News. Closing arguments expected this week in Massachusetts for the trial.

0: Trial of Lindsay Clancy, the mother charged with killing her three young kids. Fox's Nate Foy is outside the courthouse in Plymouth, Massachusetts.
1: The witness taking the stand will continue from Friday, and it's Dr. Avram Mack, a forensic psychiatrist, who testified on Friday that he believes that Lindsay Clancy was not suffering from postpartum psychosis and that she knew the difference between right and wrong when she killed her three children. He interviewed her two times and reviewed her medical file as well. The jury heard about that. This case has really become a competing story from two expert witnesses.
0: And that's Fox's Nate Foy. The Trump administration getting ready to unveil what it calls the toughest ever sanctions against a foreign adversary, operation dubbed Economic D-Day. Fox's Trey Yingston, Tel Aviv.
2: The economic pressure comes as the Iranian rial crossed 2 million to 1 U.S. dollar, a historic low for the country's currency. The head of Iran's Supreme National Security Council responded on X, saying if the economic war continues, not a single drop of oil will be exported, neither through the Strait of Hormuz, nor from anywhere in the Persian Gulf. Iran will regard any country's participation in or support for America's economic war against the Iranian people as an act of war. Despite this statement, reports do indicate that crossings through the Strait of Hormuz are up 400% over the last 2 weeks. The United States is overseeing vessels out of the Persian Gulf through a safer southern passage.
0: President Trump posting on Truth Social this morning, Iran is completely collapsing. And things like honey, essential oils, candles, honey sticks are on President Trump's 50% tariff list from Canada, their leader, over the weekend.
3: We recognize that some U.S. companies and some U.S. states are innocent bystanders in a dispute that they did not want.
0: That is Canada's Prime Minister, Mark Carney. 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
0: President Trump's political poll facing a big test in the Palmetto State tomorrow as South Carolina voters choose between Trump-backed Darlene Graham and Ralph Norman to fill the late Senator Lindsey Graham seat.
8: Tomorrow is the runoff to replace the late Senator Lindsey Graham, and President Trump has put his political capital behind Darlene Graham, campaigning with her in Myrtle Beach on Friday. Graham has never held elected office. She faces new scrutiny after a debate last week when she was asked whether Taiwan and the South China Sea are national security issues for the United States. She responded saying, "I'm not that informed on national security and foreign policy is not an area of her expertise." Her late brother, Senator Lindsey Graham, spent decades as one of the state's and Senate's most prominent voices on foreign policy and national security.
0: As Fox's Alex Hogan. Meantime, firefighters working furiously to contain the Hawk Fire, which is burning near Reno, Nevada. So far, over 15,000 acres have burned and nearly 90,000 people have been urged to evacuate.
9: Speaking of the wind direction, it's very key, especially when you consider Reno. That's where we have a lot of people living. And if we see a wind shift, not only could that change the direction of the fire growth, but it's going to bring in the poor air quality with the smoke. Right now in the overnight hours, calmer winds coming in from the southwest. That's actually probably the best wind flow you can have, because although there's not a lot of moisture, that is the direction where you could get a little more moisture in the atmosphere. Relative humidity as we go into the afternoon will be dropping. Right now we're sitting at about 30-35%, which is typical for the overnight. But in the afternoon, we drop down to the teens. And so that very dry air is not going to be helpful to the firefight.
0: That's Fox Weather's Britta Merwin. Meantime, the landmark trial accusing Meta of deliberately making Facebook and Instagram addictive to kids resumes today. Jurors expected to hear from a psychologist who's set to show research linking social media use to declining mental health among adolescents. Last week, a former Facebook engineer described Instagram's approach to children under 13 as a don't ask, don't tell environment. I'm Gianna Gelosi. This is Fox News.
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12: 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Hope you had a fantastic week. It is time for our KRVN Weather Watch. It's brought to you by Holdridge Irrigation. Right now, we are seeing a little bit of difference in temperatures. Right now, the upper 60s and the lower 70s for many central and eastern locations. And then as you go out into the western half of the state is where we are seeing some upper 70s and lower 80s, and that includes northwest Kansas and northeast Colorado. So just a little bit warmer the farther west you go. Mainly sunny skies unless you are in eastern and southeastern Nebraska, seeing a little bit of cloud coverage. But other than that, we are seeing mostly sunny skies here today. Central Nebraska today will be sunny with highs in the upper 80s. Northwest and north central Kansas will see decreasing clouds and highs in the mid-90s. And northeast Colorado today is mostly sunny. There is a slight chance of thunderstorms in the afternoon with highs in the lower 90s. Highs today, again, mostly in the 80s to low 90s, while southwest Nebraska and northwest Kansas warm into the mid-90s. And thunderstorms develop near a cold front across the western plains and track southeast through tonight. So certain areas are in a decent chance for some thunderstorms here in the evening. Right now, temperature in Lexington, 71 degrees and fair, winds out of the south at 6 miles per hour. 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That's coming up next on KRVN.
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17: 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Grain trade is mixed to lower today. Corn futures are about a nickel higher, though well off their highs, with the Proformer crop tour wrapped up and estimating an average yield of 173.2 bushels per acre. That's considerably lower than both the USDA and StoneX projections. Soybeans are lower with a crop tour yield at 53.3 bushels per acre. Soybean oil is sharply lower today with falling crude, which is down over $2 a barrel. And wheat futures are lower with crude as well, despite more fighting in the Black Sea. And after opening higher this morning, cattle futures are now lower. Friday's cattle on feed report estimated an almost record low placement number that helped to buoy the markets initially. But the Mexican border is set to reopen today, beginning at just the Douglas, Arizona port. September corn is up 6.5 at 490 and a quarter. December up 7.25 at 515 and three quarters. September soybeans down 15 and a quarter at 1209 and three quarters. November down 17 at 1222 and a half. September Chicago wheat up 1.5 at 683. December up 2.25 at 7.01.5. September KC wheat down 4 at 7.52.25. December down 2.75 at 7.69.75. August live cattle are down $1.95 at 221.10. October down 305 at 214.85. August feeders down a quarter at 334.50. September down 4.30 at 324.72. October lean hogs down 2 pennies at 80.85. December up 7 at 71.60. That's a look at your markets. 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
22: 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He voted to lower his own taxes and made a killing dumping shares before a looming government shutdown. Meanwhile, he's opposed every serious attempt to ban congressional stock trading. Nebraskans can't afford lawmakers enriching themselves while our costs go through the roof. Tell Senator Ricketts to support the Ban Congressional Stock Trading Act now. 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
23: Hello, America, and welcome again to the Ag Resource Market Watch with the latest news direct from the Chicago Board of Trade. I'm Dan Bossi on Monday, the 24th of August. Chicago Board of Grain futures are mixed here this morning. Corn and wheat higher, soybeans lower. The corn market has scored new three-year highs as it exceeded $5 a bushel relative to the December contract. Now, December corn and heavy volume is up at around $5.20 a bushel this morning. That's the best levels. That's a new contract high for December corn. But we are seeing some resistance as September corn that nearby futures nears $5 a bushel. Overall news this week is going to be limited. We do have a crop condition and progress reports out from USDA today, but other than that, the market's going to be looking forward to a rather slow news feed as, of course, the war continues in Russia. Other news is rather limited. As we think about longer-term price direction, the declining yield of 173 from Pro Farmer would offer upside potential to $6 in December corn futures. Until next time, I'm Dan Boss. This broadcast being brought to you by Ag Resource.
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4: The calendar rolls to September, a week from tomorrow, and history may offer some hope for a slumping cattle trade. I'm Mark Oppold, your bottom line report as we begin this last week of August, brought to you by Helmina. The team at Helmina, proud to be part of the Farm Progress Show starting next Tuesday from Boone, Iowa. Helmina, part of the new agronomy zone. Booth number 1359 and 1360. Helmina, where innovation never stops. Well, Labor Day, the latest it can be this year, generally provides a bump higher for box beef prices. Over the past 15 years, data shows choice box beef is 4% higher the first market day of September than it is the first market day of August. History also shows box beef finishing higher in September, 12 of the past 15 years. Now, data unfortunately also shows that gains in September don't last into October. We mentioned the Farm Progress Show opens a week from tomorrow in Boone with the new agronomy zone, but also, how about a comb bar? It's a combine converted into a mobile beer garden. After all, producers have to play too. That's our bottom line to start the week. I'm Mark Oppold, wishing you a profitable day and a profitable week ahead.
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6: With Countdown to Kickoff, I'm Jason Jorgensen. At USC, the Trojans go into this season with plenty of momentum as head coach Lincoln Riley is set for his fifth year at the helm in L.A. The Trojans went 9-4 last fall, and Riley feels things are certainly headed in the right direction.
7: You know, some of the results throughout the offseason have kind of shown themselves in terms of the way that we've recruited, bringing in the top recruiting class in the country, the way that we've been able to retain and also add to our coaching staff, especially bringing in noted coordinators Gary Patterson on defense and Mike Eckler on special teams.
6: Southern Cal begins the year ranked 14th in the country in the Associated Press Top 25, and Riley is very excited about having quarterback Jordan Maiva back to lead the Trojans offense.
7: Of all the guys that I've been fortunate enough to coach, I don't know that I've had any that have improved from day one, you know, to this point as much as Jaden has. And it's been fun to see him grow as a player. It's been fun to see him grow as a leader and really, I think, start to embrace what it means to be the starting quarterback at USC.
6: USC has a chance to make a major statement on September 26th when they host Oregon in what should be a top 10 battle. Coming up next time, we'll take a look at Maryland. For Countdown to Kickoff, I'm Jason Jorgensen.
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0: Extension Almanac.
1: Throughout the past few weeks, we've been focusing on succession, transition, and estate plans for farm families. This difficult but necessary planning is critical to the future success of the operation and keeping the farm in the family. Extension Ag economist Jessica Groskopf talked about the difference between succession plans and estate plans on Part 1. She begins today's program by talking about the end-of-life or incapacity issues and the legal documents you'll need to carry out your wishes.
2: The second, third, and fourth document that are on this list have to deal basically with your end-of-life or your incapacity. So I often think about these in the event of disability or incapacity, the most obvious one being something like Alzheimer's. Okay. So the first is a power of attorney. And depending on how you set this up, it could be a durable power of attorney or a general power of attorney. And basically, this person is an agent who will take care of the business aspects that you assign to them through the power of attorney document. Again, I like to think about this in the event of disability or incapacity, but you can define when it is in force and what actions this person can take through the power of attorney document. Three and four may be separate documents, but they may be combined. I've seen it both ways. It just depends on what your attorney who's preparing the documents prefers. So the next item is a power of attorney for healthcare. This is someone who can make healthcare decisions on your behalf. And then the final document is a living will or a healthcare directive that basically states what kind of care you want. Okay. So again, three and four can be combined. The thing that's important here is that the first document, a will, is only in force after your death. Items 2, 3, and 4 are only enforced while you are alive and they expire at death. So let's think about who we are putting in each of these positions. The first thing is that I do not like to see co-personal representatives or co-powers of attorney. The problem with naming two people to that position is that basically you are forcing them to make decisions together, and that often causes tension within families. So what I like to say is you want to pick the best person for the role. So think about who the right person is for that role and name one person to each role. The other thing I will say is it's often more smooth if we can make the power of attorney and the personal representative the same person. If I am the power of attorney and I'm dealing with your business decisions prior to your death, then I pretty much have the information or have a lot of information that I will need to be your personal representative after death. Okay. So again, I also like to think about the ease of that transition between dealing with your business affairs prior to death and then after death. I typically like those to be the same. They can be different. It's not required. But having seen families go through this process, I think it's more smooth when that happens. Okay. The other piece about this is you might be sitting here thinking, well, Jessica, I already have these things in place, but I'm just not really sure. Any of these documents can be updated or replaced at any time, given that you are competent. So while you are alive, you can update these documents.
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4: The Vice Chief of Staff of the U.S. Army, General Christopher Lanie, recently released a letter detailing the strategic direction of the Army. He states that the Army's keys are to defend the homeland, win decisively when more fighting is necessary, and to project power on and from the land. Lanie writes that the Army is the foundation of the U.S. military's joint force and that in order to be ready to fight and win the nation's wars, the Army is transforming to a force capable of multi-domain operations at once. Leniev also writes that a key is the merging of human ingenuity and technology in order to maintain and maximize the readiness of individual troops. He adds that keeping the Western Hemisphere secure is a prerequisite to project power, closing with this phrase, "The Army will stand ready to fight and win whenever and wherever the nation calls." Kevin Uresky, Fox News.
0: I'm Susan Lee, and this is the Fox Business Report.
3: The U.S. imposed new tariffs on Canada over the weekend. Canada plans to retaliate with tariffs on the U.S. September 8th. And now President Trump has posted on Truth Social the U.S. will also raise tariffs on imports of cars, trucks, and auto parts from Canada to 50% on January 1st, following the breakdown in trade negotiations last week. GM and Ford shares are lower. Treasury Secretary Scott Bessent is expected today to outline plans for an economic D-Day on Iran. Crude oil prices have moderated on the news, but are still elevated. There's some optimism about the Jersey Mike's sandwich chain this morning. Analyst Brian Vaccaro at Raymond James says new flavor profiles are continuing to bring in new customers. That's your Fox Business Report. I'm Ginny Cosella. 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
12: Good morning, I'm Lacey Shippey for the Rural Radio Network with a look at your cash livestock trade. Last week, northern dress cattle traded at mostly $3.55 to $3.56, which is $9 to $10 lower than the previous week's weighted average. The southern plains only traded a small volume of cattle that were mostly $2.25, which is $3 lower than the previous week's average. A lot of the cattle traded in the north were committed for delivery of the week of September 7th. Box beef prices closed lower. Choice was down $4.24 at $385.69. Select down $2.42 at $361.32 with a movement of 91 loads. And the week's total slaughter was estimated at 523,000 head. That's 6,000 head more than the week prior and 32,000 head less than a year ago. Hog prices closed higher on Friday, up $1.93 with a weighted average price of $94.27 on 3,410 head. The latest CME lean hog index was down 24 cents at 93.72, and Friday slaughter was estimated at 454,000 head, 34,000 head more than a week ago, and 1,000 head more than a year ago. That's a look at your cash livestock trade. 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
13: News. I'm Therese Crowley. Final prosecution rebuttal witnesses in the Lindsay Clancy trial. Defense testimony that she was clearly psychotic when she killed her three children. That preceded it. Fox's Nate Foy in Plymouth.
14: The witness taking the stand will continue from Friday, and it's Dr. Avram Mack, a forensic psychiatrist, who testified on Friday that he believes that Lindsay Clancy was not suffering from postpartum psychosis and that she knew the difference between right and wrong.
13: President Trump hosting in all caps, Iran is completely collapsing. Treasury Secretary Bessent launching economic D-Day. And Ukraine President Zelensky says there'll be talks with Russia amid Russian attacks on the Black Sea. Prince Harry and Meghan Markle's role in returning to Britain from California now being described as private royals plus private citizens with some royal appearances. 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

0: 10:35 on this Monday, August 24th. John Willis back with you on 880KRVN. It's time for our KRVN Weather Watch. Right now we are seeing most temperatures here throughout central and eastern locations of our listening area in the upper 60s and the lower 70s. But as you go from about Ogallala on west, and this includes locations in northeast Colorado and northwest Kansas, we are seeing more of the low 80s. So a little bit cooler in the central and the east, and just gets a little bit warmer as you head on towards the west. Not a lot of cloud coverage here so far today. There is a little bit hanging out in the southeastern corner of Nebraska, but other than that, we are seeing mostly sunny skies here throughout our listening area. Taking a look at our central Nebraska forecast today, it is sunny with highs in the upper 80s. South winds around 10, gusting to around 20 miles per hour. Tonight is partly cloudy in the evening, then becoming mostly cloudy with a 20% chance of showers and thunderstorms. Lows in the mid-60s and east winds around 10 in the evening, then becoming light. Tuesday is partly cloudy in the morning, then becoming mostly sunny. 40% chance of showers and thunderstorms with highs in the lower 80s. Light winds then becoming northeast around 10 miles per hour in the afternoon. Tuesday night is mostly clear with a 40% chance of showers and thunderstorms and lows around 60. Light winds tomorrow or on Tuesday night. Wednesday is sunny, highs in the lower 80s and light winds. Wednesday night is partly cloudy with a 20% chance of showers and thunderstorms, lows around 60. And Thursday is mostly sunny with a 20% chance of showers. Highs are in the lower 80s. Highs today mostly in the 80s to low 90s, while southwest Nebraska and northwest Kansas warm into the mid-90s. Thunderstorms develop near a cold front across the western plains and track southeast through tonight. There is a slight risk of severe storms, a level 2 of 5 for locations along and west of a line from Valentine to North Platte and McCook. A lower marginal risk is along and west of Highway 183. From this afternoon at 3 through this evening at 11, large hail up to 2 inches in diameter and wind gusts to 75 are possible. Highs tomorrow and Wednesday are in the 80s to around 90. A cold front sagging south leads to a slight risk of severe storms late tomorrow afternoon through tomorrow evening. Four locations along and south of a line from Hays Center to Lexington, Kearney, Grand Island, and York. All other areas are in the lower marginal risk. Large hail and wind gusts up to 70s are the main threats. In northwest and north central Kansas today, decreasing clouds and highs in the mid-90s. West winds at 5 to 10 becoming north this afternoon. Tonight, increasing clouds with a 50% chance of thunderstorms and lows in the mid-60s. East winds 5 to 10 miles per hour becoming west after midnight. Tuesday is partly cloudy in the morning, then mostly sunny with a chance of thunderstorms in the afternoon. Highs around 90 and west winds 5 to 10 miles per hour becoming north in the afternoon. Chance of precipitation is at 40%. Tuesday night is partly cloudy with a chance of thunderstorms in the evening. Lows in the lower 60s and northeast winds 5 to 10 becoming north after midnight. That chance of precipitation is at 50%. Wednesday is partly cloudy in the morning, then clearing. Highs in the mid-80s and north winds around 5 miles per hour becoming east in the afternoon. Wednesday night is partly cloudy with showers likely and a chance of thunderstorms in the evening, then a chance of showers and a slight chance of thunderstorms after midnight. Lows in the lower 60s and that chance of rain is at 60%. In northeast Colorado today, mostly sunny with a slight chance of thunderstorms in the afternoon, highs in the lower 90s. Northwest winds at 10 to 15, gusting up to 20 miles per hour in the morning, becoming light. Chance of precipitation is at 20%. Tonight is mostly cloudy with a chance of thunderstorms in the evening. Then partly cloudy after midnight, lows in the lower 60s, and north winds 10 to 15 in the evening, becoming light. Chance of precipitation is at 40%. Tuesday is partly cloudy with a 30% chance of thunderstorms, highs in the mid-80s. North winds 10 to 15, gusting up to 25 miles per hour. Tuesday night is partly cloudy with a 40% chance of thunderstorms, lows in the upper 50s. Wednesday is partly cloudy with a 30% chance of thunderstorms and highs in the mid-80s. And Wednesday night, showers are likely and a chance of thunderstorms, lows in the upper 50s. That chance of rain is at 60%. Taking a look at our statewide forecast today in the west, it is going to become mostly cloudy late in the afternoon with scattered showers and thunderstorms this afternoon. Some may produce gusty winds, highs in the upper 80s. Temperatures will fall into the lower 80s this afternoon. West winds 10 to 15, gusting up to 25 miles per hour. In the central, it is sunny, highs in the upper 80s. South winds around 10 miles per hour, gusting to around 20. And in the eastern half of the state, mostly sunny this afternoon. Highs around 80, southeast winds 5 to 10 with gusts up to 20 miles per hour. So that is a look at the upcoming forecast throughout much of our listening area. Right now, our temperature in Lexington, 72 degrees and fair. Winds are blowing out of the south at 6 miles per hour. That is your 880KRVN Weather Watch. We will take a quick break. When we come back, it is a market update.
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5: 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September corn is up 9 3/4 at 493.5. December up a dime at 518 3/4. September soybeans down 15 at 1210. November down 17 3/4 at 1221 3/4. September Chicago wheat up 3.5 at 685. December up 3 3/4 at 703. September KC wheat down 2 3/4 at 753.5. December down 1.5 at 771. August live cattle down 217 at 220.87. October down 347 at 214.45. August feeders down 12 cents at 334.62. September down 4.42 at 324.60. October lean hogs up 20 cents at 81.05. December up 15 at 71.67. That's a check of your markets here on the Rural Radio Network.
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10: Why did Pete Ricketts spend millions to get himself appointed to the U.S. Senate? Ricketts knows D.C. is pay to play. Since going to D.C., Ricketts has increased his net worth almost 30%. He voted to lower his own taxes and made a killing dumping shares before a looming government shutdown. Meanwhile, he's opposed every serious attempt to ban congressional stock trading. Nebraskans can't afford lawmakers enriching themselves while our costs go through the roof. Tell Senator Ricketts to support the Ban Congressional Stock Trading Act now. This communication paid.
0: It is 10:42 on this Monday, August 24th. John Willis back with you on 880KRVN, and it's time to check in with Adam Marshall of Adam Marshall Land and Auction. Adam, good morning. What's coming up?
11: Hey, good morning, everybody. Folks, we are scheduling land auctions now for this fall and winter months. Newly scheduled is the Gary Ibaugh Trust Land Auction. This is in Custer County, just east of Angeley or north of Mason City. This is 3,113 acres of grassland, pivot irrigated cropland, also an improvement site. Really a rare opportunity to purchase a significant amount of land. It's located next to Highway 92, and that auction is going to be November 17th, but we are scheduling auctions now. We'll have another one on the calendar here just later this week. A couple of days left, folks, to add equipment to our September 5th auction yard auction. This is going to be a big lineup of semi-tractors. We have trailers, tractors, construction equipment. 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There's ammo and a lot of World War II items. 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There's a lot of rifles. 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Tomorrow we have a real estate auction. This is for a property in Sherman County. This is located between Rockville and Ravenna, selling 20 acres, home and barn. This is a great property, well located, good access off of Gravel Road. If you haven't been approved yet to bid, please complete our bidder certification on the website and submit that to Lauren Areta, the listing agent, for that real estate auction. A little later this week, on Thursday, we have a big tool auction coming up. And folks, we do have two newly rescheduled retirement auctions that are happening in November and December here for equipment. One's for Steingard Farms in Henderson, Nebraska, and also Rimax Farms in Wood River. So if you are thinking about retiring, now's a great time to get your equipment out. Let us get it photoed and pictured and listed so you can get some extra advertising. But check us all out, folks. It's at marshallbid.com.
0: 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Again, that was Adam Marshall of Adam Marshall Land and Auction joining me here this morning on the KRVN Midday Show. 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
12: 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Calves and yearlings here are 30 black bulls and heifers, going to weigh 3.5 to 4.5, Jim Huxall. Here are 15 black preg-dope and heifers, going to weigh 8.5 to 9, Shillington Farms. Here is a two-year-old bull, purebred Highland bull, coming from Kim Schilling. Now, if you have any questions, ways, consignments, or livestock to market, give us a call tomorrow at 308-345-1493. We hope to see you at the auction, and we thank you.
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16: This is Rick Schumack with the Husk Livestock Market in Kearney, Nebraska. 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Here's 600 Angus steers at 9 a quarter, 975. Chris Walker, 260 spayed heifers, 8 to 9. Garrett Reese, 220 steers and heifers, 7 to 9. Famine and Witty. Here's 180 steers at 9 a quarter to 1,000, Dick and Patty Wilson, 165 steers, 9 to 950, M&M Farms, 120 steers, 850 to 950, Jeff Hubble, 75, 7 to 9, Brody and Brett McAbee. Here's 70 heifers, 7.5 to 850, Randy and Clint Bentley, 70, weighing 8.5, 1050, JW Cattle. Here's 65, 7 to 8, R&R Farms. 50 steers, 8 to 9, Garrett Reese, 35 heifers, 7.5 to 8.5, Nick Bruning. Here's 31, 8 to 9, Martinson and Erkey. 30, 4.5 to 9, John Post. 30, 675, 8 and a quarter, Wayne Hoffman. Here's 15, 6 to 7, Boxall Ranch. Here's 10, Wayne 5 to 6, Mark Spastansky, plus many more. For more information, go to our website or give us a call at the Husk Livestock Market at 308-234-2502, and thank you.
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17: 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Lots begin closing at 12 p.m. via auction time. 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
0: 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Hey, coming up after this break, we're going to continue to talk some fall sports previews as the season beginning this week for football and volleyball. We got softball going this past week, and we're going to talk COSAD, both football and volleyball, when we come back on 880KRVN.
18: 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August is Auto-Inflammatory Awareness Month. 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Auto-inflammatory diseases usually have recurring fevers with debilitating or chronic flares of systemic inflammation. They can lead to joint pain, headaches, vomiting, red eyes, abdominal pains, and more. And they're caused by genetic mutation in molecules that regulate the immune defense system against infectious agents. These are different than autoimmune diseases like lupus and rheumatoid arthritis, and they're not contagious, even if symptoms include a fever, rash, non-infectious conjunctivitis, and more. The Alliance suggests several ways to get involved this year, like shining an orange light for auto-inflammatory awareness, as some buildings and other landmarks do, or attending a lighting event. For more health news, go to foxnewshealth.com. 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I'm Lisa Brady, Fox News.
0: 10:49 on this Monday, August 24th. John Willis back with you on 880 KRVN, and we are talking some Cozad Athletics as we continue to preview the upcoming fall sports season. We'll start with the volleyball team. They're coming off just a great year last year, one of the best records in program history, and I got the opportunity to talk with head coach Trista Ashy out at Picture Day last week for Cozad. Previewing the Cozad volleyball season here with head coach Trista Ashy. And coach, first off, just how's this off-season, preseason been for you and your bunch?
19: It's been really exciting. We put in a lot of work over the summer. The girls are excited about the season. Our chemistry's up. We're just really looking forward to what's to come.
0: Yeah, especially after the very successful season that you had last year. How much do you think that momentum kind of built in the off-season and leading into this next season?
19: It definitely inspired them to put in the work over the summer and come to practice hungry every time. And we had a great season last year, but we're always setting the bar a little higher, and it's really made our gym more competitive and made them even more ready for the season to get going.
0: How do you feel about the roster? Seems like you got a good mix of returners and newcomers. How do you feel about this year's roster?
19: I'm really excited about our roster. We lost two pieces last year that we'll definitely miss, but we are returning so many of our letter winners. We've got the bulk of our offense back, and we're just really excited about the upcoming freshmen and our underclassmen. They're all competing for different spots, and we're just looking forward to it.
0: From what you've seen early on, what do you think could be a strength of this year's group?
19: Definitely their chemistry. They are playing together and they're celebrating each other's successes, and just that we've got a class of juniors and a senior that have had to play since they were the underclassmen, and so those reps that they've been taking for the last 3 years, we've got that going in, and so that's a definite strength, is their chemistry and their ability to work together.
0: How do you feel about your schedule this year? Obviously it's always competitive here in Central Nebraska. Just how do you feel about how kind of the schedule has come together?
19: We're excited because I think a couple of years ago it was pretty daunting. Our conference, I will stand by the fact that it is one of the toughest conferences in the state. And so instead of being nervous about that, we're really excited to see how we can match up against them, because we know what we've been doing and controlling what's on our side of the court. So even though we've got a tough schedule, we're excited to see what we can make of it.
0: And then finally, coaches, what do you think will be the biggest key for this year's group to have success and get to where you want to be?
19: Definitely their communication and working together all the time, not just when it's easy, coming through the hard parts. I think every coach can relate to the roller coaster that there often is. So getting back to the top of the roller coaster instead of staying down and losing those long rallies. So that'll be what we need to work on.
0: And that was Cozad volleyball head coach Trista Ashy joining me last week to preview the season. The Haymakers get the season started tonight against Brady. Now for the Cozad football team, 5-4 a season ago, they were under the direction of first-year head coach and now second-year head coach Jared Crick. And as they get ready for year two, head coach Jared Crick likes the makeup of this year's team. Here is his thoughts. Well, we're here at Cozad Fall Sports Picture Day with football head coach Jared Crick. And coach, first off, just how has this off-season start of practice been for you and your guys?
20: Kids are working hard, you know, taking it one day at a time, just trying to improve at something every single day. So, you know, the kids are energetic. They're out there running around, working hard, listening. They're coachable. So that's really all we can ask at this point. As long as we get better every single day, that's kind of the plan. So I think we'll roll into week one in pretty decent shape. And, you know, we'll see what we really have when we roll out there against Gothenburg.
0: What has it been like for you year two? What do you think you took away most from that first year and have taken here into this second year with Cozad?
20: A little better with the logistics stuff. I mean, the coaching football is kind of the same. But as far as, you know, being squared away with, you know, all the other things, the logistics and the equipment and everything that you don't really think about when you become a head coach. A little more organized this year as far as that's concerned, so that's been easier, a little more efficient. But again, we're just out here trying to get these young boys become pretty decent young men. That's the first thing, and I think we're doing a pretty decent job of that.
0: How do you feel about the roster that you have this season? Seems like you got some guys who are coming back who have made an impact for you and some newcomers. Just how do you feel about your roster this year?
20: Yeah, got a lot more depth than what we had last year. The leadership's, you know, you can't really replace the three kids we had last year and our three seniors. So they're working at it. They're trying to step up and do the thing. And, you know, they're being good teammates, and that's all we can really ask them. They'll find their way. They'll find their leadership positions, and they'll realize the young guys look up to them. So that's kind of something that they'll feel their way through. But right now they're doing a good job. They're working hard, you know, and setting a good example that way.
0: From what you've seen so far, what do you think could be an area of strength this year for your bunch?
20: Definitely our skill group. We got a lot of skill guys back, and, you know, our line's much improved. So really there's not a spot that we worry about this year, kind of like last year. Our line was real young last year, and we knew we had to kind of do some things offensively and defensively to mitigate, you know, that position getting hit too hard. But this year I feel good about our experience, feel good about our talent level, especially on the skill position. So, and we got a lot of people, you know, battling for a spot right now, which is what you want. You want the competition in fall camp. So I think we're in a good spot, but again, we'll find out what we got, you know, come Thursday.
0: Some things shuffling around with classes this year. What do you make of the schedule that you have? Obviously, opening with Gothenburg's definitely different. What do you make of how things have kind of shaped out that way?
20: Yeah, it's a little bit wonky. You know, typically you get that whole first week with the kids to do your, you know, training camp with no school. This year we had school the, you know, 2 days into camp, so that kind of made it tough for practice schedules, stuff like that. But you roll with the punches, you build adversity, and you got to make it happen one way or the other. So I think we've been pretty good about, you know, being flexible around everybody's schedules and still getting better at the same time.
0: And that was Cozad football head coach Jared Crick joining me last week at their Fall Sports Picture Day. The Haymakers will begin the season on Thursday. Rivalry matchup to kick off the year against Gothenburg. That is a 7 o'clock kickoff. We will bring you that game on 880 KRVN. We will continue to preview some of our area fall sports teams continuing tomorrow. We'll take a look at Elm Creek football coming up tomorrow, so stay tuned for that. That'll come up right at about 10:45 on 880 KRVN.
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2: There was a Major League ball game in Williamsport, Pennsylvania Sunday night. The Atlanta Braves beat Milwaukee 4-2. The Cubs won 19-2 at Seattle. And Philadelphia won its ninth straight game, 6-4 over St. Louis. Kyle Schwarber, the game-winning homer. The Phils got six runs in the bottom of the ninth, all with two outs off closer Riley O'Brien. Texas beat the Angels 5-3, so the Rangers are now tied for first with Houston in the AL West. The Astros blew an early 6-0 lead and lost 7-6 to the A's. Tampa Bay and the Yankees each won. White Sox and Cleveland each won. Dodgers and Padres each won. In an NFL preseason matchup, Tennessee came back to beat Seattle 19-16. Joey Sly 4-for-4 on field goals. Raiders running back Ashton Jeanty left practice with an apparent sprained ankle. Wyndham Clark won the PGA event. Ryan Blaney was the NASCAR winner at New Hampshire.
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5: Well, new superintendent of Lexington Public Schools says he sees tremendous opportunity in the district and community as he begins his first school year on the job. John Wetzel officially started July 1st and says he and his wife have quickly embraced their new home. Wetzel, who most recently served as superintendent in Superior, says he became interested in Lexington after a mentor suggested it.
6: I started researching the community. I started researching the school district. And the more I looked into it, the more appealing it became to me. So threw my hat in the ring.
5: Wetzel says one of the biggest attractions has been Lexington's diverse population, which he believes creates unique opportunities for students and the community. He says he's eager to become involved in school activities and community events and looks forward to helping the district continue building on its strengths. Well, on Saturday at about 2:22 a.m., a deputy with the Lincoln County Sheriff's Office was on patrol west of Brady and heard a loud crash. The deputy went to the scene and found the driver identified as 29-year-old Leonard Johnson of Brady. Johnson had hit the guardrail at the top of Highway 30 overpass on Link 56D. He did not need medical help. After an investigation, deputies arrested Johnson for driving under the influence and having an open alcohol container. He was taken to the Lincoln County Detention Center. We'll stay up to date with the KRBN News Center right here, online anytime at KRBN.com or follow us on Facebook. I'm Ellen Simmons for KRBN.
0: Win a new pickup, a grill, or a four-wheeler from Hank's Gas and Groceries. 880 KRBN, Lexington, Nebraska.
7: We're entering an endgame. I'm Lisa Brady, Fox News. That's how Treasury Secretary Scott Bessent describes new sanctions on Iran and opposed calling Economic D-Day the single greatest financial offensive ever marshaled against an adversary. He's scheduled to detail the sanctions an hour from now as a tug of war over the Strait of Hormuz continues, along with a U.S. blockade of Iranian ports.
8: The Vanguard, those two carrier strike groups, USS George H.W. Bush and the USS George Washington, who just arrived in theater from the Pacific with Lincoln heading home after more than 250 consecutive days at sea without a port call. President Trump has said the U.S. is close to a deal with Iran dozens of times over the past nearly 6 months of this conflict. Some economists predict with Iran's currency, the real now at $2 million per U.S. dollar, Iran's economy will crash eventually.
7: Fox's Lucas Tomlinson at the White House. The new sanctions also aimed at punishing any countries that help Iran, which is threatening seismic retaliation. Meantime, Pakistan pushing to renew diplomatic efforts to reach a peace deal.

0: President Trump threatening higher tariffs on Canadian products as a trade dispute intensifies.
1: Accusing Canada of ripping off the U.S. for years, President Trump says tariffs on cars, trucks, and steel imports will be increased to 50% starting January 1st. The president's announcement made on social media comes after higher import taxes kicked in on dozens of Canadian products shipped to the U.S. over the weekend.
0: Fox's Jared Halpern at the White House. Canada's prime minister is vowing dollar-for-dollar retaliation beginning next month. The U.S. trade representative blames the breakdown in talks on the Canadians, saying they demanded restrictions on key U.S. goods. Schools are closed today in the Reno, Nevada area as crews battle a wildfire that exploded in size over the weekend. More than 90,000 people urged to evacuate. Firefighters are working to keep the Hawk Fire from jumping a main highway. 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
0: A university in Florida loses a round in a court fight over students' rights after an anti-ICE protest on campus.
6: A federal court in Miami rules Florida International University likely violated free speech rights of students protesting campus police, working with U.S. Immigration and Customs Enforcement agents by disciplining them for staging a short silent protest before walking out from an event with the university president last spring.
7: And the protest that these students engaged in and were punished by their university for was peaceful and non-disruptive, which is exactly what the law protects.
6: Nicholas Warren with the Florida ACLU. The ruling is a preliminary injunction. The student's lawsuit against the university is ongoing.
0: Fox's Evan Brown in Miami. Britain's new prime minister says the UK will help Ukraine make its own long-range missiles. This while visiting Kiev along with several other world leaders to mark Ukraine's Independence Day as its fight with Russia continues. Four people are under arrest in the killing last week of a former world champion boxer from South Africa.
8: Two-time boxing world champion Zolani Tete was in his car outside his home in South Africa when men wearing balaclavas opened fire, killing him and injuring a woman who was in the car with him. The 38-year-old held the World Boxing Federation flyweight title from 2007 to 2008 and the World Boxing Organization bantamweight title in 2017 and 2019. In 2017, he made history, knocking out his opponent in just 11 seconds, the fastest knockout in a world championship bout. In 2023, the UK anti doping agency hit Tete with a four-year ban that just ended July 29th. South Africa's sports minister says Tete was preparing for a return to the ring, adding, quote, he and all of us have been robbed. Gianna Gelosi, Fox News.
0: A mixed start to the week on Wall Street. Right now, a rally for the Dow up 230 points, but the S&P and the NASDAQ are in the red. I'm Lisa Brady. This is Fox News.
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10: 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John Willis back with you on 880 KRVN. 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We are seeing many of our temperatures warming right now. In central and eastern Nebraska, seeing a lot of low to mid 70s. And then, again, as you go about Ogallala West, and this includes locations in northeast Colorado and northwest Kansas, seeing some low to even mid 80s. So just, again, a little bit warmer as you head off towards the west. We are seeing a lot of sunny skies, a little bit of clouds developing over northeast Colorado and northwest Kansas. But for the most part, the sun is out in much of our listening area. Taking a look at our central Nebraska forecast today, we are seeing highs in the upper 80s, sunny skies, and south winds around 10, gusting to around 20 miles per hour. Tonight is partly cloudy in the evening, then becoming mostly cloudy with a 20% chance of showers and thunderstorms. Lows are in the mid-60s with east winds around 10 in the evening, then becoming light. Tuesday is partly cloudy in the morning, then mostly sunny. 40% chance of showers and thunderstorms and highs in the lower 80s. Light winds then becoming northeast around 10 in the afternoon. In northwest and north central Kansas today, decreasing clouds, highs in the mid-90s, and west winds 5 to 10 becoming north this afternoon. Tonight, increasing clouds, 50% chance of thunderstorms and lows in the mid-60s, east winds 5 to 10 becoming west after midnight. And in northeast Colorado today, it is mostly sunny with a slight chance of thunderstorms, highs in the lower 90s, and northwest winds 10 to 15 gusting up to 20, chance of precipitation at 20%, and tonight is mostly cloudy with a chance of thunderstorms in the evening. Then partly cloudy after midnight, lows in the lower 60s, north winds 10 to 15 becoming a light, chance of precipitation at 40%. Right now in Lexington, our temperature 74 degrees and fair, winds out of the southeast at 3 miles per hour. 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
14: Good morning, I'm Lacey Shippey for the Rural Radio Network, and it's time to take a look at our midday livestock trade with livestock market analyst Kyle Bumstead. Kyle, we opened the markets up this morning with a little bit of positivity, but we have since lost that and then some here. Tell me what you're making of today's trade.
15: That's right, Lacey. We've lost the early morning positivity and then some. You hit that nail right on the head there. We've got feeders down 457 here in the September, down 485 here in the October. Maybe a little bit of commercial buying going on there, but all this coming off the heels of the cattle on feed report, which on Friday did appear to be friendly at face value, but the market's just not trading it as friendly as it looked here. Now, we're not too far off of Friday's lows here, so that's something that's definitely going to have to hold here. We do have that feeder index. Today looks like it's going to be down $2.64 to around 338.36 with a daily average of 336.60 on 4,798 head. That video sale out of the south did not have all their cattle turned in yet at this point in time when they got the preliminary, so it could change here just a little bit. But definitely a pressing day here on this feeder cattle market here, down $5 here in the September. October's down 5.30 right now, so it wouldn't surprise me if we went down and tried to test at least Friday's lows or maybe try to take those out and see if we uncover some new buying. But I do want to mention this, though. New lows buy new lows. You see non-commercial money. You see the funds rather sell new lows as opposed to buy new lows. So do be careful if you're looking at that on the long side of things here. On the live cattle side of things here, a lot of question is where this cash cattle market's going to settle out here this week. Last week, it did seem like it was going to get a little bit better towards the end of the week. We did see some 226 trade in Kansas and Texas, but obviously this morning they did not get that memo. Now, in the case of both August live cattle and August feeder cattle, August live cattle go off 1 week from today here on the 31st of August, and then we do have the August feeder cattle. They go off here on Thursday. So there's going to be a lot of movement, I think, both ways here in this complex. It's going to be choppy, and it's going to be very volatile as far as the outright futures go here as we move on through this week.
14: Well, thank you, Kyle. That is livestock market analyst Kyle Bumstead here on the Rural Radio Network.
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19: Why did Pete Ricketts spend millions to get himself appointed to the U.S. Senate? Ricketts knows D.C. is pay to play. Since going to D.C., Ricketts has increased his net worth almost 30%. He voted to lower his own taxes and made a killing dumping shares before a looming government shutdown. Meanwhile, he's opposed every serious attempt to ban congressional stock trading. Nebraskans can't afford lawmakers enriching themselves while our costs go through the roof. Tell Senator Ricketts to support the Ban Congressional Stock Trading Act now. 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
14: Welcome back to the Rural Radio Network. I'm Lacey Shippey, live from the Gingrich Structures Market Desk. Grain trade is mixed here mid-session. Corn futures are moving back up towards those morning highs, about 2 cents off the highs currently, with support from lower yield estimates after last week's crop tour. Soybeans are lower with that same tour, suggesting record high production and heavy pressure from the bean oil, which is falling with crude, which is down about $2 a barrel. Wheat futures are mixed as we rebound here a bit from the dip this morning. Ukraine earlier suggested potential talks with Russia about getting exports moving out of the Black Sea once again, and that had wheat futures move down after the open this morning, but the trade remains skeptical, and so they are moving slightly higher again. Wheat exports from both Russia and Ukraine, which typically satisfy about 30% of world trade, have effectively been halted. September corn is up 12 and a quarter at 496. December up 12 and three quarters at 521 and a quarter. September soybeans are down 12 at 1213. November down 15 and a quarter at 1224 and a quarter. September Chicago wheat up 5 3/4 at 687 and a quarter. December up 6 at 705 and a quarter. September KC wheat is up a quarter at 756 and a half. December up 1 at 773 and a half. October soybean meal up 330 at 323.70. October bean oil down 260 at 66.89. August live cattle down 247 at 220.57. October down 370 at 214.20. August feeders are down 87 at 333.87. September down 540 at 323.62. October lean hogs up 20 cents at 81.07. December up 15 at 71.67. 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
24: 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I'm Ron Wilson, director of the Huck Boyd National Institute for Rural Development at Kansas State University. Let's go to a pottery party. A group of friends has gathered at a local business where they can have a good time, enjoy refreshments, and paint their own piece of pottery. Not only is this business hosting parties and producing pottery, it is also offering beautiful handmade wood products which are going across the nation. It's today's Kansas Profile. Steve and Stephanie Dreiling are the founders and owners of Waikini's Eagle's Nest Wood and Pottery, which hosts pottery parties and produces artisan products. The business is located in Waikini. Steve was born in Waikini and went to school at the nearby rural community of Moreland, population 115 people. Now that's rural. Dreiling went to college at Fort Hays State. "I started woodworking in college because I couldn't afford furniture, so I had to make my own," he said. He then joined the Army and served for 28 years before doing defense contracting work. His wife, Stephanie, studied computer programming. Dreiling encouraged her to try some other classes for fun, and when she tried pottery, she liked it so much that she switched majors and became a potter. After Dreiling retired in Colorado Springs, they decided to launch a woodwork and pottery business but weren't sure what to call it. "Several of the Army units I was in used the eagle as a symbol," Dreiling said. "My first unit was called the Eagle Battalion, and my last assignment was with the Army Space Command, which used the eagle on a shoulder patch, so the eagle was a nice bookend to my career," he said. They chose the name Eagle's Nest Wood and Pottery and launched the business in 2010. "Then Colorado legalized pot and everything got stupid," Dreiling said. His mother was living in Hill City, and as she had health problems, the Drylings moved back to Kansas. "We could get more for our money and things were more peaceful in Kansas," Dreiling said. They purchased and rebuilt a building which was originally built in 1905 in downtown Waikini. Today, Eagle's Nest Wood and Pottery offers custom wood products and handmade pottery items. The wood items are handmade using Kansas domestic woods and exotic hardwoods. Stephanie uses many natural clay elements in her pottery. They also have a laser engraver with which to embellish items. They joined the Kansas Department of Agriculture's From the Land of Kansas program. "One year, Stephanie had a beloved pet which died and they had cremated. They brought us the ashes in a crummy plastic box," Dreiling said. "The girl who delivered it looked around our shop and asked if we could build a better container for them," she said. Dreiling did so, and these became a major selling item. He also makes jewelry boxes, memory boxes, blanket trunks, and more. "My wife likes to make useful pottery, such as bowls, cups, mugs, and serving platters," Dreiling said. "On a cooking show on television, she saw a chef using a mixing bowl with a spout on it. She created one herself, and it also has proven popular. As a custom shop, they create products requested by customers. Sometimes people will come in with a very specific design in mind, and sometimes it's more general, Dreiling said. If they're not sure, I tell them to go to Pinterest and get pictures of all the things they want and bring them to us, he said. We'll put all the features they want into one item, he said. Dreiling has customers from California to Georgia. One customer orders one of Dreiling's small wooden treasure chests each time he adds a grandchild and has the grandchild's name engraved on it. In Waikini, the business hosts pottery parties. We sell small figurines, Dreiling said. People will come in and paint them and glaze them, and then we will fire it for them. Groups have come in and done it as a Christmas party, for example, he said. For more information, find Eagle's Nest Wood and Pottery on Facebook. We commend Steve and Stephanie Dreiling for making a difference with entrepreneurship at Eagle's Nest Wood and Pottery. Perhaps it is possible that pottery parties can help provide prosperity. For the Huck Boyd National Institute for Rural Development, this is Ron Wilson with Kansas Profile.
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4: 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And Renette, you've got a great guest. Why don't you introduce who we're talking to today?
5: Yes, we're very honored to have with us this morning is Tammy Lay down at Lay Farms at Glenville, Nebraska. Good morning, Tammy.
7: Good morning, everyone.
5: Your family does a great job of supporting youth, and it's an exciting time there at Lay Farms. I'm sure Todd and Tyler and everybody's busy, and tell us kind of a little bit. You've got a sale and events coming up.
7: We are actually, this year, we are celebrating our 20th year of being in this business, selling show calves to the youth. So we're very proud of that. And we will have a sale this year. It will be September 13th, and it will be on SC Online Sales. And everybody is welcome to come view the cattle anytime they want. We will be having sale weekends. So the 11th through the 13th, we will have a big open house. We will have a barbecue. People can come down, look at calves, have something to drink, have some food, and just look at some cattle.
5: It's an exciting time, and Glenville is just straight south of Hastings, and so as kids are rolling in for State Fair, breeders are rolling in 4-H and FFA weekend, they could give you guys a call and come down and take a sneak peek. And what's the best place for them to find your information, Tammy, if they want to get a hold of you guys?
7: Absolutely. So you can either go to our Facebook, which is just Lay Farms Show Calves. 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
5: Wonderful. Thanks again to Lay Farms. 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
0: Interest rates on long-term U.S. Treasuries have moved lower after a report saying the Treasury Department could use its $1 trillion general account to buy back bonds and stabilize the bond market. The report doesn't say how much would be repurchased. Treasury Secretary Scott Bessent is expected today to outline tougher economic sanctions on Iran. Crude oil prices have moderated. The U.S. over the weekend imposed new tariffs on Canada. Canada plans retaliatory tariffs effective September 8th, and now President Trump says new tariffs are coming on the auto industry January 1st. UPS says it's investing in its international operation, its supply chain, and healthcare business to deliver treatments more quickly. That's your Fox Business Report. I'm Jenny Coselda. Invested in you.
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10: 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Glad to have you along to get your week started. We're going to break down everything coming up from our great and different departments here over the next couple of hours right here on the Rural Voice of Nebraska, 880 KRVN. Right now, our temperature in Lexington, 75 degrees. We are seeing it stay a little bit cooler in central and eastern locations of Nebraska, and then a little bit warmer as you go out towards the west, and that includes northeast Colorado, northwest Kansas. We will hear more coming up in just over 10 minutes in our regional ag weather update as Paul Perkins will join me here in studio. Jason Jorgensen is off in Alaska on one of our KRVN trips and tours, so I will have your check of sports. We are to the start of the season. We have college football, high school volleyball all starting this week, and lots of broadcasts upcoming to talk about. So we will talk about that, and then Bob Rogan is in for our check of business, and will tell us how the stocks are doing here on this Monday morning. We will start, as we always do, with our farm director, Steve White. Steve, happy Monday. How are you?
4: I'm doing well, John. That's a busy schedule you just laid out there. There's a lot happening.
10: Yes, and it's exciting. You know, I always joke that like 2 weeks after basketball season, those are always great because, you know, you get a little time off, but then I'm itching for football again. So I'm glad that it's finally here, Steve. It's exciting stuff.
4: I am ready to see some real football on my television
10: again. Yes, exactly. Well, I know it's busy for you and the farm team as well. What's coming up today?
4: Well, it is very busy. The president announcing a tariff-free beef import plan, and we're going to be visiting with Craig Uden, a Dawson County cattle feeder, and president of Nebraska Cattlemen coming up right after Ag News around 12:15, 12:45. Our weekly visit with Eric Hunt from the State Meteorology Office about moisture and pollination. And then, yeah, it is also State Fair Week. We haven't mentioned that yet. And we will be getting a preview with Executive Director Jamie Parr about some of the changes folks will see when they pull on the fairgrounds.
10: Yeah, are you ready, Steve? You've been doing some stretching, getting ready for the State Fair.
4: I've been trying to up my step count because I'll be putting in some miles.
10: Yeah, no kidding. Well, Steve, appreciate it so much. Enjoy the rest of your Monday.
4: All right, thanks, John.
10: You bet. Back here at our KRVN studios in Lexington, those are powered by Lashley Land and Recreational Brokers. We are going to be talking some more previews. We're going to talk some Elm Creek football coming up at 12:25. They have some big expectations after kind of a surprising year last year where they surprised some people, and now they bring back a lot. So we will hear from head coach Blake Schwarz. Also, we will talk Nebraska football as they have officially named UNLV transfer Anthony Calandria as its starting quarterback. Not a big surprise, I don't think, to a lot of people. You kind of expect when you go get somebody in the portal who was a conference player of the year, you expect them to probably start. Now it'll be a backup battle between TJ Latif and Danny Kalin to see who will be the number two on the roster. So all that and more is coming up at sports at just about 12:25. Bob Rogan, how are stocks this morning?
12: S&P 500 down a little bit as a drop in key technology stocks overshadowed a move lower in Treasury yields. And right now the Dow up 163, the S&P down 8. The NASDAQ is off by 86 points right now.
10: All that and more coming up here on Midday. First up at 11:40, it's our market update brought to you by Kansas Regenerative Medicine Center. 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
13: Good morning, I'm Lacey Shippey for the Rural Radio Network, and it's time for our Midday Commodity Market Update with Mike Zuzulo of Global Commodity Analytics. And Mike, when we take a look at our grain trade here today, things appear fairly busy. Tell me what you're seeing as the big market movers here today.
14: Yeah, I think the key today, coming back from the weekend and having very little time to trade the Pro Farmer Tour numbers and the extremes on the yield versus pod count, corn versus beans. The futures is clearly taking the tour yield trends at face value, if you ask me, Lacey. The lower corn, higher soy mindset is giving us a big day of unwinding of the bean corn spread again. The question I'm going to talk to clients about tonight on the blog is why are they taking these numbers at face value? And I think a lot of it goes back to number one, Paris corn being close to $8 a bushel with the Ukrainian crop facing some dryness issues. Makes the market understand, I think, better than they have in the past month that they need to ration some demand here at these prices, especially given our export pace on the corn. The soybean weakness maybe won't last tomorrow, depending on what the Secretary Bessent says about the Iranian sanctions. It may become worse, though, because of the relationship after the breakdown with the Canadian trade relationship over the weekend and these Iranian sanctions seemingly being heavily dependent upon our U.S.-China trade relationship, in that China said, be careful what you're doing here, essentially. So that helps explain, I think, why the spreads are doing what they're doing and why the Pro Farmer Tour has been taken at such face value.
28: And on the wheat side of things, we saw wheat open up stronger with corn, and then we saw a pullback in wheat, and now we're bouncing back a little bit. Tell me what you're seeing at work there.
14: Yeah, the wheat is still under the pressure of the currencies and the crude oil to the downside. And that's not a new story. It's just it kind of fades in and out of what we're talking about day to day. But the currencies and the crude oil prices, probably the biggest reasons why the wheat has taken a dip. But I would also say that we're talking about some pretty significant high protein prices in the Black Sea still, and they're going up, not down, as harvest is over and end users are probably coming into the table.
28: And so as we kind of work through all of the weekend news and the crop tour estimates here this morning, do you anticipate maybe seeing these settle out a little bit as we continue to get further into the week?
14: I think the end of the week is much more important than what we face during the middle of the week because of all the news coming out, both supply demand wise and the big picture macro stuff. I think when it comes to the cattle on feed number being so supportive and being close to only about 200,000 head from where we were on feed as a year ago, the trade again should probably start looking more like the corn market in terms of, do we need to ration demand here even with these zero tariff hamburger sales that we're going to be bringing in and the corn strength versus the feeders, that may be starting to run its course pretty soon here as well.
28: And cattle are down really quite hard here this morning, reaching getting closer to those lows from last week. What's putting pressure on those so heavily?
14: Yeah, obviously the imported beef coming in at that 0% tariff is still hanging over the market. I think the corn strength, as I said, is probably getting in the way as well. But I would say look at the cash cattle at 2.25 versus 220 futures, and then it goes down from there in October and December. This is where we're probably going to build up an extreme, if I had to guess, and watch us cash fats to be maybe the leader to the upside.
28: Well, thank you, Mike. That is Mike Zuzulo with Global Commodity Analytics for your midday market update. 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
28: 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September corn is up 13.5 at 497.25. December up 13.5 at 521.75. September soybeans down 12.25 at 1212.75. November down 15 at 1225.5. September Chicago wheat up 6.5 at 688. December up 7 at 706.25. September KC wheat up 1.25 at 757.5. December up 1.25 at 773.75. August live cattle down 225 at 220.80. October down 372 at 214.20. August feeders down 62 at 334.12. September down 555 at 323.47. October lean hogs up 30 cents at 81.17. December up 32 at 71.85. And class 3 milk for September unchanged at 16.55 here on the Rural Radio Network.
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10: On this Monday, August 24th, John Willis back with you on 880 KRV, and it's time for a regional ag weather update. Paul Perkins is joining me here in studio, and Paul, quite a different variety of temperatures here throughout our listening area to start out the Monday.
7: Yeah, still close to just around 70 as you're going to eastern areas of Nebraska. A lot of us in west central to central Nebraska into northeast Kansas in the mid to upper 70s, but we are as warm as some low and mid 80s from Ogallala down into northwest to some portions of north central Kansas, including to around Phillipsburg and Salina, and already seeing some temperatures into the low 90s in portions of northeastern Colorado at Holyoke and also at St. Francis and Atwood. But not too humid right now. A lot of our dew points currently in the low to mid-60s.
10: And it looks like we do have a decent chance for some weather here coming up later today.
7: Yeah, mainly in western areas for later today. It looks like a more widespread chance of some thunderstorms, especially in southern areas as a cold front pushes farther south for late tomorrow.
10: Well, very good, Paul. What else do you have for us today?
7: Expecting those highs today to be mostly in the 80s to the low 90s. Southwest Nebraska and northwest Kansas, though, are warmer with highs in the mid-90s. Thunderstorms develop near cold front this afternoon across the western plains, tracking southeast through tonight. We do have a slight risk of severe storms, level 2 of 5, for locations along and west of the line from Valentine to North Platte and McCook. A lower marginal risk is along and west of Highway 183. From this afternoon at 3 through this evening at 11, large hail up to 2 inches in diameter and wind gusts to 75 are possible. We'll see our highs for tomorrow through Thursday generally be in the 80s to around 90. A cold front sagging to the south, leading to that slight risk of severe storms late tomorrow afternoon through tomorrow evening for locations along and south of the line from Hays Center to Lexington, Kearney, Grand Island, and York. All other areas are in the lower marginal risk. Large hail and wind gusts to 70, once again, are the main threats. After a dry Wednesday, we do have another good chance of thunderstorms late Thursday through Thursday night. Building ridge of high pressure, decreasing those chances for late day and nighttime thunderstorms for Friday through the weekend. Highs for Friday through the weekend, mainly in the mid-80s to the mid-90s, but possibly starting to see some upper 90s over parts of southwest Nebraska and northwest Kansas by Sunday. Long-term forecast indicating warmer than normal temperatures continuing for Nebraska and Kansas this weekend through the Sunday before Labor Day. Those higher chances of warmer than normal temperatures this weekend through early next week. Nebraska and Kansas rainfall this weekend through September 6th predicted to be mostly near normal. Key weather factors impacting the markets include more scattered rain this week in the U.S., followed by more chances this weekend and next week. Mostly favorable weather in the Canadian prairies and dryness issues in the Black Sea region. Most parts of the U.S. receive below normal rainfall over the next 5 days. Exceptions include the southeast, where totals of 1 to 4 inches may occur, and an area also stretching from the central plains into the upper Midwest, which could locally see 1 to 2 inches. Little or no rain falls the next 5 days in the eastern Corn Belt and much of the south central U.S. Cool weather in the eastern Corn Belt contrasts with the ongoing heat from the southern plains to the western Gulf Coast. This weekend into early next week, plenty of chances of scattered rain and thunderstorms continue in many key crop areas of the U.S. Southern areas are still expected to remain very warm on into next week. The Canadian prairies were mostly dry over the weekend, and mild to warm temperatures this week favor the maturing of crops. Some areas in the northern Canadian prairies are still immature and could use some heat to move the crop along. Harvest conditions in the Canadian prairies mainly favorable this week, but with few chances of scattered rain. Black Sea region saw little in the way of rain this past weekend. Much of eastern Ukraine and southwestern Russia has seen limited rainfall and above normal temperatures to end the summer as crop conditions slowly decline. Black Sea region largely expected to stay dry outside of the far north and west. Those northern and western areas of the Black Sea region could see some beneficial rainfall just ahead of winter wheat planting, while it remains drier farther south and east, which would be unfavorable.
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20: If you're about to be married, let me offer you a word of caution. When you marry your prince, you also inherit the king, the queen, and the whole court. And remember this, a good relationship with your in-laws is key for creating a marriage that thrives. But that's easier said than done. According to a study out of Cambridge University, 60% of women say in-law conflict has caused long-term stress. Husbands also report a high rate of stress related to their in-law problems. The question is, how do you create a healthy relationship with your in-laws? Consider these three ideas. First, good boundaries. Healthy couples set limits both on their marriage and on the outside world. This means ruthlessly protecting the most important areas of your marriage, like money, sexual intimacy, and yes, your relationship with your in-laws. The second idea is to honor your spouse's parents. 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Agree on boundaries as a couple and then enforce them. Stand together to keep in-law related conflict out of your relationship. If you're about to marry your prince, honor the king and queen and set good boundaries between their kingdom and yours. To help your marriage thrive, go to FocusOnTheFamily.com. I'm Jim Daly.
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2: There was a major league ball game in Williamsport, Pennsylvania Sunday night. The Atlanta Braves beat Milwaukee 4-2. The Cubs won 19-2 at Seattle. And Philadelphia won its ninth straight game, 6-4 over St. Louis. Kyle Schwarber, the game-winning homer. The Phils got six runs in the bottom of the ninth, all with two outs off closer Riley O'Brien. Texas beat the Angels 5-3, so the Rangers are now tied for first with Houston in the AL West. The Astros blew an early 6-0 lead and lost 7-6 to the A's. Tampa Bay and the Yankees each won. White Sox and Cleveland each won. Dodgers and Padres each won. In an NFL preseason matchup, Tennessee came back to beat Seattle 19-16. Joey Sly 4-for-4 on field goals. Raiders running back Ashton Jeanty left practice with an apparent sprained ankle. Wyndham Clark won the PGA event. Ryan Blaney was the NASCAR winner at New Hampshire.
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3: Well, the Nebraska State Fair begins this Friday in Grand Island, but planning for the future never stops. Nebraska State Fair Executive Director Jamie Parr says fair leaders are already looking ahead to the next 5 years.
4: We are being particularly mindful during this year's fair, both the State Fair Board as well as the staff, about what the future looks like for State Fair. We will go into a strategic planning goal setting session in November. And so lots of ideas and improvements and hopes that we identify during this year's fair will come into that plan for the next 5 years. We're not done yet.
3: Parr says organizers continue working to balance longtime fair traditions with new attractions, expanded shopping opportunities, and additional entertainment throughout the grounds. The Nebraska State Fair opens this Friday and runs for 11 days in Grand Island. A West Nile virus has been detected in multiple mosquito pools in the Two Rivers Public Health Department District. Mosquitoes are identified through routine sampling efforts. West Nile virus can be transmitted to humans through mosquito bites. About 1 in 5 people who are infected with WNV develop a fever with other symptoms such as headache, body aches, joint pains, vomiting, diarrhea, or rash. Most people with a fever due to WNV recover completely, but fatigue and weakness can last for weeks or months. Serious symptoms occur in less than 1% of infected people. At this time, there have been no confirmed human cases of West Nile virus in the Two River District. To prevent mosquito bites, Two Rivers urges good mosquito control by removing standing water, using EPA-registered insect repellents, and wearing long pants and long-sleeve shirts. There is no WNV vaccine for humans. For KRVN News, I'm Ellen Simmons.
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5: A record to run on. I'm Lisa Brady, Fox News. That's what Vice President J.D. Vance is pitching to midterm voters.
6: In just 18 months, we have seen an industrial renaissance all across the United States of America.
5: Visiting a manufacturing facility in Maine and aiming to counter Democrat messaging on affordability.
6: Our vision of America is that we want businesses and workers investing in their communities, investing in their homelands, and thriving together.
5: Vance also warning what's been accomplished could be undone. The vice president also noting that Maine borders Canada and saying what the Trump administration wants is a fair deal for cross-border trade. This is President Trump says cars, trucks, and steel imported from Canada will have tariffs increased to 50% beginning in January. The two countries accusing each other of derailing talks aimed at ending a trade dispute.
7: We did make some progress in recent weeks. In the end, that momentum reversed, and we could not accept what the U.S. had offered, nor could we give what they asked.
5: Canada's Prime Minister Mark Carney warning of dollar-for-dollar retaliation beginning next month.
8: U.S. Trade Representative Jamieson Greer, who is leading negotiations with his Canadian counterpart, blamed Canada for the breakdown, saying Ottawa demanded restrictions on U.S. wine, dairy, and auto imports.
5: Fox's Jared Halpern at the White House. Treasury Secretary Scott Bessent set to detail new sanctions on Iran.
9: He wrote this in the Financial Times today, quote,

0: 12:06 on this Monday, August 24th. John Willis back with you on 880 KRV, and it's time for our KRV and Weather Watch brought to you by Downey Drilling Company in Lexington, Kearney, Garden City, Kansas, and by Minden Exchange Bank and Trust. Right now, we are seeing a variety of temperatures in eastern Nebraska, seeing the low to mid 70s here in central Nebraska and central locations in general here in our listening area, including Kansas, seeing the upper 70s and the lower 80s. Then from about Ogallala West down into northeast Colorado, the Nebraska Panhandle and northwest Kansas, seeing mainly the upper 80s and the lower 90s. So basically just a little bit cooler east as you head west. It gets warmer. We are seeing mostly sunny skies. There are some clouds developing over northeast Colorado is where we are seeing the most of our cloud coverage, but other than that, we are seeing a lot of sunshine. Central Nebraska forecast today, sunny with highs in the upper 80s and south winds around 10, gusting to around 20 miles per hour. Tonight is partly cloudy in the evening, then becoming mostly cloudy. 20% chance of showers and thunderstorms with lows in the mid-60s. East winds around 10 in the evening, then becoming light. In northwest and north central Kansas today, decreasing clouds, highs in the mid-90s. West winds 5 to 10, becoming north this afternoon. Tonight, increasing clouds, 50% chance of thunderstorms and lows in the mid-60s. East winds 5 to 10, becoming west after midnight. Northeast Colorado today, mostly sunny with a slight chance of thunderstorms, highs in the lower 90s. Northwest winds 10 to 15, gusting up to 20 miles per hour, becoming light. And tonight is mostly cloudy with a chance of thunderstorms in the evening, then partly cloudy after midnight with lows in the lower 60s. North winds 10 to 15 in the evening, those will become light. Right now in Lexington, our temperature is 77 degrees and fair. Winds are blowing out of the southwest at 3 miles per hour. 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
5: 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Grain trade is mixed here mid-session. Corn futures have gapped higher today after the lower-than-expected yield tour results and higher world values as the concern over global supplies gets stronger. Weekly export inspections, though, were disappointing at almost 1.3 million metric tons. Soybean futures are lower with the crop tour results suggesting record high production and heavy pressure from the bean oil today. Wheat futures are solidly mixed and cattle futures are lower here today. Friday's cattle on feed report estimated an almost record low placement number that helped to buoy the markets initially, but the Mexican border is set to reopen today and traders are not confident that this week's cash business will be supportive. September corn is up 12 and a quarter at 496. December up 12 and a quarter at 520 and three quarters. September soybeans down 10 and a half at 1214 and a half. November down 12 and three quarters at 1226 and three quarters. September Chicago wheat up 5 and a half at 687. December up 5 and a quarter at 704 and a half. September KC wheat down 1 and a quarter at 755. December down 3 quarters at 771 and three quarters. October soybean meal up 460 at 325.10. October bean oil down 251 at 67. August live cattle down 240 at 220.65. October down 380 at 214.12. August feeders down 62 at 334.12. September down 565 at 323.37. October lean hogs up 2 pennies at 80.92. December unchanged at 71.52. That's a look at your markets here on the Rural Radio Network.
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7: Why did Pete Ricketts spend millions to get himself appointed to the U.S. Senate? Ricketts knows D.C. is pay to play. Since going to D.C., Ricketts has increased his net worth almost 30%. He voted to lower his own taxes and made a killing dumping shares before a looming government shutdown. Meanwhile, he's opposed every serious attempt to ban congressional stock trading. Nebraskans can't afford lawmakers enriching themselves while our costs go through the roof. Tell Senator Ricketts to support the Ban Congressional Stock Trading Act now. 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
8: Cattlemen push back.
9: We're a little disappointed.
8: This as President Trump announces more beef imports. Time for top midday ag news. I'm Steve White. Nebraska cattlemen reacting to the news that the president will allow up to 300,000 metric tons of beef into the country over the next 90 days, tariff-free. That's just under 2 pounds of beef per person in the United States. The U.S. already imports more than 5 billion pounds annually, with imports expected to account for 17% of the total beef supply this year, following a decision earlier this year to import more beef from Argentina. Nebraska Cattlemen President Craig Uden says producers are frustrated.
9: You know, our message is simple, let the market do its job. Fundamentally, we just disagree with the premise that we can import our way to lower beef prices long term.
8: Uden says beef producers understand imports are part of meeting demand, especially for lean trimmings used in ground beef. But he says a sudden tariff-free announcement comes as ranchers are deciding whether or not to hold back heifers and rebuild herds after years of drought and high costs.
9: There's a lot of questions whether we're expanding the herd or not. I think we are expanding it slowly. But you know as well as I do, if anybody, that this is the time of year where people make those decisions. And this kind of a statement creates a lot of angst whether somebody wants to put a 7 to 10 year commitment out there.
8: Uden says cattle markets have been under pressure and producers need policies that strengthen and not shake confidence in long-term herd expansion. Trump says the additional beef will be sold at 25% below current market prices while helping the U.S. herd rebuild. A confirmed New World screwworm case in the Mexican state of Sonora is raising questions just before the U.S. is scheduled to reopen a border to Mexican cattle. Reuters reported Sonora confirmed its first case and activated emergency measures. USDA previously announced the port in Douglas, Arizona, would begin accepting livestock August 24th as part of a phased reopening. Drovers reported the Sonora discovery could complicate the timeline. U.S. cattle producers are watching closely because imported feeder cattle affect supplies, while introduction of screwworm could create major economic losses for ranchers and livestock markets. Both beef imports and screwworm likely to be topics on the minds of many as Ag Secretary Brooke Rollins comes to Nebraska. She'll be at the state fair 1 week from today. And speaking of the state fair, projects have started rolling in. Alex Makavica has more.
10: Courtney Lingemans oversees competitive exhibits. She says everything from quilts to beekeeping and horticulture to photography will be on display. Those open class exhibits will be in the same building as 4-H and FFA projects. She's seen firsthand the value of getting involved.
11: 4-H and FFA is, I am who I am today because of those organizations that taught me so much about responsibility, and I can't brag about them enough. And now being able to see it in open class and urge those exhibitors to continue. Once they do their project, the pride and joy they see in it, they might be the shyest kid you'll ever know, but once they start talking about something they love, it opens them up, and that's so important.
10: Lingman says whatever your hobby, there's a category it fits in. She encourages fairgoers to look around and get ideas of what they may wish to enter, whether that's a giant pumpkin, an art project, or a baking project.
8: Thanks, Alex. And a reminder, it all kicks off Friday. 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
8: Cattle producers express frustration and disappointment as President Trump has announced efforts to lower tariffs, eliminating tariffs on 300,000 pounds of imported ground beef. Nebraska Cattlemen President Craig Uden.
9: We're a little disappointed it came out. You know, our message is simple: let the market do its job. Fundamentally, we just disagree with the premise that we can import our way to lower beef prices long term. And what is high-priced beef? Evidently, it's not high enough, or we wouldn't even be talking about this, Steve, because, you know, we're going to have the same amount of per capita supply to our folks this year as we had last year. Producers have made a lot of challenging, you know, things work this year to create enough pounds to supply a hungry nation that evidently likes our product. Now, we understand that we have to import product. We don't understand if this is additional. We think it's probably not additional. It's a tariff reduction, and it's supposed to benefit the consumer, but we don't know who it benefits. So, but it comes at a very critical time for beef producers, not only in Nebraska, but throughout. I know that there's a lot of questions whether we're expanding the herd or not. I think we are expanding it slowly. But you know as well as I do, if anybody, that this is the time of year where people make those decisions. And this kind of a statement creates a lot of angst, whether somebody wants to put a 7 to 10 year commitment out there, invest in a fairly high dollar venture to increase the herds right now. You know, those kind of statements like that when you're told that you're too high. So,
15: well, I was going to ask you that exact thing. Just the timing of this, it's probably not a good signal to the sector right now.
9: It does. It sends the wrong signals. You know, if you keep a heifer back today, you're really not going to see production out of that heifer as a cow until pounds of her offspring aren't going to register until 29. So we don't need to keep kicking the can down the road. It's not doing us any good that way. We need to continue to work on policies that the strength and, you know, deregulate some of our overburden that we have to compete on. And we understand that the importation of product has to be there to meet the needs of what we can't produce as we grow the herd, because we're not keeping the feed. We're trying to keep the cows for as long as we can, and they're not coming to market. So we know we have to have those lean trimmings. But just announcements of that grocery prices are too high, and then we go after the beef segment again, creates a little bit of troubling messaging for us as producers.
15: You know, people sometimes grumble, well, why do we need this project coming in at all? But the American consumer has a tremendous appetite for the ground beef product, and the animal we're producing has a lot of high-end cuts. And there's going to be a necessity, at least at this point, to continue to have to do some imports.
9: It is. I mean, we're consuming about 58 or 9 pounds of consumption. We did it last year. We'll do it this year. 51 to 54%, depending on who you read, is ground beef. Because we did make cattle bigger to create enough other products, beef products out there, we've got a lot of extra trim. And that trim has to be blended with lean product. And if we're not producing it with cold cows going to the market, we have to bring it in. So we understand that. Dropping tariffs and beef's too high, that just didn't resonate as well, because the consumer will tell us when it's too high, and right now they're telling us it's not.
8: That is Craig Uden, president of Nebraska Cattlemen, on the president's comments about importing more beef. 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
0: It is 12:25 on this Monday, August 24th. John Willis back with you on 880 KRV, and it's time for our midday check of sports. Jason Jorgensen out in Alaska for our KRVN trips and tours, so I will have your midday check of sports all week long. Well, we have a starting quarterback for Nebraska football, as Anthony Calandria has been named the starter. Head coach Matt Rhule announced this on Saturday. The UNLV transfer last year threw for almost 3,500 yards, 23 touchdowns, and 9 interceptions. Also added 649 yards on the ground with 10 touchdowns on his way to the Mountain West Conference Offensive Player of the Year. We're now 12 days out from the start of the Husker football season. The Huskers will open up against Ohio. Kickoff is set for 11 a.m. And, of course, you can listen to Husker football all season long right here on 880 KRVN. Well, it's a lot looking the same this year for the Elm Creek football team with the amount of experience they bring into the 2026 season. Now, one thing that is different is their class as they make the jump to D1, and head coach Blake Schwarz knows some things will look different.
23: You know, we're going to be playing against teams that might have 35 guys out. Luckily, this year, we still got a lot of those guys that can play. By the time the end of the season rolls around, like, depth is going to be a huge part of it. And then going into having 16-team playoff, you know, you drop one game that you shouldn't, you're not getting in. So there's a lot of more, there's more pressure here on the in-season stuff instead of the postseason stuff. So it'll be interesting to see. You know, I'm excited. I think that's probably the way it should be.
0: Elm Creek has made it to the postseason four straight seasons and are looking for their first playoff win this year since 2022. The Buffaloes are opening up the season on Saturday at the inaugural eight-man kickoff classic in Grand Island against Lawrence Nelson. You can catch my complete interview with Coach Schwarz online at KRVN.com. With UNK volleyball starting the season this week, head coach Rick Squires gave a little preview to what the Lopers starting six and their rotation could be.
1: I mean, I think we feel good about what we had on the gold side today. I mean, that you know, whether the order that we play them in, probably going to play two setters in the early going. We're going to, you know, I think give the 6-2 a go. And I think both Callie and Ellie Ekman played well enough that they're going to get court time here in the first weekend. But there's a few other things being battled for. You know, we got DS spots being battled for. I think all of our middles are playing well enough to come in and contribute. So, you know, we'll put two out there and see where that goes.
0: The Lopers are ranked 7th in the preseason American Volleyball Coaches Association poll, and they have Colorado Mesa, Biola, Dallas Baptist, and Mississippi Christian at the Dallas Classic that starts on Thursday. Also, it was just announced moments ago that the Loper volleyball team has been picked tied for first in the MIAA preseason poll. They are tied with Washburn. Amherst volleyball libero Brecken Viskerna has committed to Minnesota State Moorhead, that Dragon volleyball program, as the libero for the defending D1 state champions. Viskerna had 521 digs last season, alongside 33 assists and 20 aces. She was the first team all Fort Kearney Conference selection and was named the Class D1 Libero of the Year by Herdat publication NEB Preps. Amherst starts their title defense this Thursday with a triangular hosted by Elm Creek with Ansley Litchfield, followed by the Minden tournament on Saturday. Also, Kearney's Jake Bosshammer has announced where he will be playing college baseball after his time in high school is up. The senior from Kearney Catholic will play at the University of Nebraska Omaha next year. In his junior high school season, Bosshammer had a 3.19 ERA, with the most innings thrown amongst the Kearney High Bearcats, who went 15-15 last season. And finally, D2Football.com has highlighted the UNK Wayne State football game on a Sunday night during their weekly show as one of their Super 7 Pick'em games. The Lopers opened the 2026 season against their in-state rival on Thursday at Ron and Carol Cope Stadium. That game can be heard on 93.1 The River, 106.9 in Kearney, or online on the River app and the Loper Athletic app. Pre-game will start at 5:30. The four-person panel was split in their picks between the Lopers and the Wildcats. So if that says anything, should be a fantastic game. That is a check of sports. For more, you can find that anytime at KRVN.com. For KRVN Sports, I'm John Willis.
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4: Well, the new superintendent of Lexington Public Schools says he's been impressed with how the community has responded to the Tyson Foods plant closure. As Lexington continues to navigate the impact of the Tyson closure, Superintendent John Wetzel says residents have shown remarkable optimism about the future. As for this fall student enrollment, Wetzel doesn't expect a dramatic drop in attendance as some predicted.
24: What I've actually found is the number of students that have, in fact, left are not near as steep as what was originally anticipated. There is some talk going that, you know, we've had some move over the summer, and through the course of at least the first half of the school year, by the end of the calendar year, there may be some more. There's a good chance that some more may be leaving.
4: Wetzel adds that some families who moved away have even returned because they preferred Lexington and its schools. He says the district will continue monitoring enrollment trends while working with the community to address challenges and pursue new opportunities. Well, on Saturday at about 2:22 a.m., a deputy with the Lincoln County Sheriff's Office was on patrol west of Brady and heard a loud crash. The deputy went to the scene and found the driver, identified as 29-year-old Leonard Johnson of Brady. Johnson had hit the guardrail at the top of the Highway 30 overpass on Link 56D. He did not need medical help after an investigation. Deputies arrested Johnson for driving under the influence and having an open alcohol container. He was taken to Lincoln County Detention Center. One man was arrested in Rawlins County in northwest Kansas last week on human trafficking charges. On Thursday, right before 10 p.m., a Rawlins County Sheriff's deputy initiated a traffic stop on a minivan on U.S. 36 Highway. The minivan was occupied by six individuals, and deputies started investigating into possible human trafficking due to circumstances discovered during the stop. Of the six people in the minivan, four people were detained by the Thomas County Sheriff's Office, one person was released, and one person was arrested on a charge of human trafficking. No other details were released by the Rawlins County Sheriff's Office. Well, food and affordability remain two of the biggest concerns for State Fair visitors. Nebraska State Fair Executive Director Jamie Parr says organizers have worked to address both. Nebraska State Fair officials are adding new options this year aimed at helping visitors stretch their budgets. Executive Director Jamie Parr says the fair has introduced a new $5 diner featuring food and beverages priced at $5 or less. Organizers are also expanding gluten-free food offerings after strong demand last year.
5: Full gate admission is $12, but there are so many days, even during the fair, $2.50 Tuesday.
6: Yeah.
5: $5 after 4 p.m. on Wednesday and Thursday. Yes, gate admission is ready to be available to all.
4: Parr says visitors can save even more by purchasing tickets in advance, participating as exhibitors, volunteering at the fair, or even bringing their own lunch. The Nebraska State Fair opens August 28th in Grand Island. For KRVN News, I'm Ellen Simmons.
7: Fox News, I'm Therese Crowley. President Trump posting in all caps, Iran is completely collapsing. Treasury Secretary Bessent calls it the end game with Iran. Every country's been given a timeline to shut down all business with Iran or be removed from the U.S. financial system. Senator John Barrasso tells Fox the goal.
10: Make Iran finally say, you're right, we were wrong. No nuclear weapon. Straits open.
7: A battle of the expert psychiatrists at Lindsey Clancy's murder trial. Final prosecution rebuttal witness believes Clancy suffered a major depressive episode, unlike defense testimony that she was clearly psychotic when she killed her three children. Beef on the hoof. The USDA reopening a border crossing at Douglas, Arizona for cattle from Mexico, saying concerns about the new world screwworm have dropped enough. The closing made the cattle shortage worse and prices higher. America's listening to Fox News.

0: hear more, visit dan.democrat. 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
1: Nebraska State Rodeo Association finals are kicking up the dirt at the Dawson County Fairgrounds in Lexington, September 11th through the 13th. 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
2: . 12:36 on this Monday, August 24th. John Willis back with you on 880 KRV, and it's time for a check of our KRV and weather watch. We are seeing a mixture of temperatures throughout our listening area. In the eastern half of our listening area, seeing mainly the mid to upper 70s, and more central locations seeing the upper 70s and the lower 80s. And then from about Ogallala on west, and this includes locations in northeast Colorado and northwest Kansas, seeing the upper 80s and the lower 90s. Little thin line of cloud coverage in the northeastern half of the state, and then northeast Colorado seeing some clouds as well. That's starting to get into northwest Kansas as well. But other than that, we are seeing mostly sunny skies here throughout our listening area. Taking a look at our central Nebraska forecast today, it is sunny with highs in the upper 80s and south winds around 10, gusting to around 20 miles per hour. Tonight is partly cloudy in the evening, then becoming mostly cloudy. 20% chance of showers and thunderstorms and lows in the mid-60s. East winds around 10 miles per hour in the evening, then becoming light. Tuesday is partly cloudy in the morning, then becoming mostly sunny. 40% chance of showers and thunderstorms, highs in the lower 80s. Light winds then becoming northeast around 10 miles per hour in the afternoon. Highs today are mostly in the 80s to low 90s, while southwest Nebraska, northwest Kansas warm into the mid-90s. Thunderstorms develop near a cold front this afternoon across the western plains and track southeast through tonight. There is a slight risk of severe storms, a level 2 of 5 for locations along and west of a line from Valentine to North Platte and McCook. A lower marginal risk is along and west of a line of Highway 183. From this afternoon at 3 through this evening at 11, large hail up to 2 inches in diameter and wind gusts to 75 are possible. Highs tomorrow through Thursday are in the 80s to low to around 90. A cold front sagging south leads to a slight risk of severe storms late tomorrow afternoon through tomorrow evening for locations along and south of a line from Hays Center to Lexington, Kearney, Grand Island, and York. All other areas are in the lower marginal risk. Large hail and wind gusts to 70 are the main threats. After a dry Wednesday, there's another good chance of thunderstorms late Thursday through Thursday night. A building ridge of high pressure decreases chances for late day and nighttime thunderstorms for Friday through the weekend. Highs Friday through the weekend are mainly in the mid-80s to the mid-90s, possibly with some upper 90s over parts of southwest Nebraska and northwest Kansas by Sunday. Northwest and north central Kansas today, decreasing clouds and highs in the mid-90s. Tonight, increasing clouds, a 50% chance of thunderstorms and lows in the mid-60s. And Tuesday is partly cloudy in the morning, then mostly sunny with a chance of thunderstorms in the afternoon, highs around 90. In northeast Colorado today, it is mostly sunny with a slight chance of thunderstorms and highs in the lower 90s today. Tonight is mostly cloudy with a chance of thunderstorms in the evening, then partly cloudy after midnight. Lows are sitting in the lower 60s, and Tuesday is partly cloudy with a 30% chance of thunderstorms. Highs are in the mid-80s, north winds 10 to 15. Those will be gusting up to 25 miles per hour. So that is a look at the forecast throughout much of our listening area. Right now, our temperature in Lexington, 78 degrees and fair. Wind speed is listed as calm. That is your 880KRVN Weather Watch. 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
4: 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September corn is up 9 1/4 at $4.93. December up 9 1/4 at $5.17 3/4. September soybeans down 9 at $12.16. November down 15 3/4 at $12.25 3/4. September Chicago wheat up 3 at $6.84 1/2. December up 3 1/4 at $7.02 1/2. September KC wheat down 1 3/4 at $7.54 1/2. December down 1 3/4 at $7.70 3/4. August live cattle down 225 at 220.80. October down 365 at 214.27. August feeders down 75 at 334. September down 445 at 324.65. October lean hogs up 12 cents at 81. December down 7 at 71.45. 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
6: Why did Pete Ricketts spend millions to get himself appointed to the U.S. Senate? Ricketts knows D.C. is pay to play. Since going to D.C., Ricketts has increased his net worth almost 30%. He voted to lower his own taxes and made a killing dumping shares before a looming government shutdown. Meanwhile, he's opposed every serious attempt to ban congressional stock trading. Nebraskans can't afford lawmakers enriching themselves while our costs go through the roof. Tell Senator Ricketts to support the Ban Congressional Stock Trading Act now. 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
4: Welcome back for a look at your cash livestock trade. Last week, northern dress cattle traded at mostly $3.55 to $3.56, which is $9 to $10 lower than the previous week's weighted average. Southern live cattle traded at $2.25, which is $3 lower, but the southern plains did not move very many cattle. New show lists for the week are lighter in Texas and Kansas, slightly higher in Nebraska. And box beef prices are mixed today. Choice down 84 at 384.85. Select up 334 at 364.66 with a movement of 41 loads. And hog prices are unavailable because of confidentiality, but we can see that 155 head have traded and the five-day rolling average sits at 93.58. Pork cutout totals were 156 loads and cutout values were up 193 at 99.89. 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
11: On the Rural Radio Network, I'm Alex Makavica. Nebraska Extension's Eric Hunt joins us to get a preview of what's to come this week. And Eric, we start off a Monday in the 60s, at least in some portions of the state. A bit of a chilly start. What can we expect this week?
12: Well, actually, these temperatures are pretty average, in some cases maybe a little bit above average. I think what the humidity is not quite as bad as it has been earlier in the month, so I think it maybe doesn't feel quite as muggy. But certainly most of East Central Nebraska is going to have a chance of picking up some additional precipitation here in the next couple of hours. And then, you know, for the next couple of days, we're going to see kind of this on repeat. Tomorrow into Wednesday, I think we're going to see maybe somewhat better coverage of showers and thunderstorms across the southern two-thirds of the state, particularly southwestern, south-central Nebraska. I think you have a pretty good chance of picking up between certainly a quarter, half inch. And I just given how much water the atmosphere seems to be putting out lately, there will be places probably picking up over an inch tomorrow night across portions of south-central, southwestern Nebraska. And then as we get toward Wednesday, Thursday, I think after that front slides through here Tuesday night, we should have a couple of days with, I would say, minimal precipitation across the state. Can't rule out, you know, scattered showers across portions of western Nebraska Wednesday and Thursday. But generally speaking, I think we should actually start drying out a little bit later in the week. Temperatures looking to warm back up again toward the end of the week as that ridge starts building back toward the north. So, you know, next few days, temperatures should be relatively seasonal, maybe even slightly cool, depending on how much cloud cover there is. But by Friday, it looks like most of the state should be well back in the 80s. And I think by Saturday, pretty good chance at least central and eastern sections of the state will be in the upper 80s, if not into the low, possibly even the mid-90s. I think we're looking at some pretty sultry weather coming back here for the end of the week, probably persisting through the weekend and into early next week. I don't think we're looking at a prolonged stretch heat, but I think just another little pulse of heat coming in. Worst heat should remain well to our south, which has been kind of the story here in the last, say, 3 or 4 weeks.
11: Okay. Well, Eric, the Pro Farmer Crop Tour wrapped up last week. Now, important to mention, about the farthest west it goes in Nebraska is Grand Island. So not a full snapshot of the state's corn crop, but here were some of the highlights. We've got the lowest ear count since 2013. Corn yield estimated to be down about 9% from last year, and beans kind of right on pace. But the big story was pollination. Can you kind of describe what we saw during that time frame and if it holds true to what the crop tour saw?
12: Yeah, you know, the pollination would have occurred at different times around the state. So some places might have had pollination earlier in July when we had some cooler temperatures, and some places did have decent moisture going into pollination, particularly across portions of southeastern Nebraska. But there were definitely places a bit further west where anything rain-fed would have been relatively short going into pollination. And the other thing that you got to kind of remember, too, we had a lot of very warm days and nights right around pollination. I don't know that a lot of us had temperatures that were truly, you know, would have killed the pollen off in terms of the maximum temperatures. But we did have just a lot of very warm nights here for quite a while in the back half of July for pretty much everybody. So that probably, I think, was detrimental. The other thing, too, and I bring this up because I saw a video on Instagram the other day from the Rural Radio Network, and it was a farmer up in Ceresco talking about, you know, he's showing the corn tip back and talking about pollination issues. And one of the things he mentioned was some of this could have been from a lack of wind. Well, I went and took a look at some data, and it was unusually calm across at least the eastern half of Nebraska. Most of the western central corn belt were unusually calm in the month of July, meaning that wind speeds, which you normally would be somewhere in that 10, 15 mile an hour range at times during the day, where we were really hitting that in the month of July. So that may have helped or may have hurt, you know, some of that pollen actually getting, you know, truly into the silks. And again, I'm not a plant physiologist or an expert on that by any stretch of imagination, but I do know weather data, and I can confirm that winds were unusually light. I don't think they were lightest on record. They certainly, I think, probably were in the bottom 10th percentile for wind speeds in the month of July around this part of the state.
11: Huh. Interesting. Okay. Let's wrap it up with this. You had mentioned some moisture chances. We have seen some relief on the drought monitor. Could that potentially progress? And what do you see as we look out into fall?
12: Yeah, we definitely have seen some improvements in the drought monitor here in the last, say, 3 or 4 weeks, which we actually in recent years have had quite a bit of improvement on the drought monitor in the state in the summer, which is contrary to what we had had for most of the previous 15, 20 years. And we've actually seen more degradation when you expect to see improvements. We've seen that, you know, degradation fall, spring, and winter. Some places, I would say, in eastern Nebraska have probably borderline had too much moisture in the last 2-3 weeks. So if we actually don't pick up that much rain the next 10 days, it's not the end of the world, which is the first time I could say that in late August in many, many years. But in general, I think we have seen portions of northeastern and central Nebraska have some, I would say, meaningful improvements in the last 2 weeks with some pretty significant precipitation events that did recharge the soil. So we actually, at this point right now, we have portions of eastern Nebraska that do have a full profile of soil moisture. And we have definitely seen some pretty good improvements in at least the top couple feet of the profile in central and northeastern Nebraska. So my guess is there's a lot of people that may be done with the need to irrigate for the remainder of the year, which is good news.
11: Absolutely. All right, Nebraska Extension's Eric Hunt joining us as he does every Monday here on the Rural Radio Network.
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1: Aloha. I'm Scott Foster, inviting Roll Radio listeners to join me on an unforgettable Hawaiian Islands adventure, January 30th through February 8th. 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
3: The Dow Jones broke into the green at midday with the S&P 500 and NASDAQ continuing to hang in the red, albeit off the morning lows. With the business report, I'm Bob Brogan. StoneX reporting that traders are still anticipating this afternoon's news conference with Treasury Secretary Scott Bessent to shape expectations for how these new measures could impact trade relations between the U.S. and China, the world's two largest economies. The VIX remains up on the day, but near the low end of 2026's range, now hovering just below 15.8 at this time. The dollar remains quietly in the green on the day as it pushes to trade just above the 98.96 level. Treasuries remain mixed in a relatively quiet session, with two-year yields still slightly higher as they trade just below 4.24%, while 10-year yields fall below the 4.70 mark, and 30-year yields trade just above 5.22%. Crude oil continues to hang in the red as the trade awaits this afternoon's announcement, with nearby WTI now down 2.2% on the day to trade at $84.70, and nearby Brent down 4% to trade near $90.60. The ags have turned largely mixed at midday, with corn continuing to surge higher following Friday's low pro-farmer yield estimate, while soybeans have begun selling off more aggressively amid the relatively larger soybean yield print weighing on the supply side and concerns regarding the demand side of the equation relating to Chinese buying if we see more targeted measures announced. The S&P 500 was down slightly today as a drop in key technology stocks overshadowed a move lower in Treasury yields. The broad market index fell 0.2%, while the NASDAQ composite lost 0.4%. The Dow Jones Industrial Average traded up 105 points, or 0.2%. With the business report, I'm Bob Brogan.
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5: There was a Major League ball game in Williamsport, Pennsylvania Sunday night. The Atlanta Braves beat Milwaukee 4-2. The Cubs won 19-2 at Seattle. And Philadelphia won its ninth straight game, 6-4 over St. Louis. Kyle Schwarber, the game-winning homer. The Phils got six runs in the bottom of the ninth, all with two outs off closer Riley O'Brien. Texas beat the Angels 5-3, so the Rangers are now tied for first with Houston in the AL West. The Astros blew an early 6-0 lead and lost 7-6 to the A's. Tampa Bay and the Yankees each won. White Sox and Cleveland each won. Dodgers and Padres each won. In an NFL preseason matchup, Tennessee came back to beat Seattle 19-16. Joey Sly 4-for-4 on field goals. Raiders running back Ashton Jeanty left practice with an apparent sprained ankle. Wyndham Clark won the PGA event. Ryan Blaney was the NASCAR winner at New Hampshire.
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0: At Mike's It's Angus Ranch and Joel Johnston Angus, the cow has always been the focus of attention. 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
3: Well, the Nebraska State Fair is opening with major improvements to parking and stormwater drainage infrastructure, funded in part through a $20 million in federal ARPA dollars invested across the Fauner Park campus. Nebraska State Fair Executive Director Jamie Parr says visitors will immediately notice a larger south parking lot, improved surfaces, and better access throughout the grounds.
4: So part of ARPA projects include the lot south of State Fair Boulevard. It's a bigger lot. In that lot, we have installed geopavers. It's a real solid base, filled them with crushed rock to form drive lanes, and then we're still parking on the grass in the south lot.
3: Parr says the improvements are designed to help prevent the parking problems and flooding that have plagued the fairgrounds during wet years, including the infamous 2019 State Fair. While fairgoers see new pavement and parking areas, she says the biggest investment is actually underground, where large stormwater pipes and detention systems are helping move water away from the campus more efficiently. The Nebraska State Fair will be held this Friday through September 7th. Well, new private funds committed to the University of Nebraska at Kearney through the NU Foundation reached $11.5 million for the fiscal year ending June 30th, 2026. Multiple gifts supported the UNK Endowed Fund of Rural Health Initiatives, a permanent endowment to be used at the chancellor's discretion to support rural health programs and initiatives at UNK, including the Kearney Health Opportunities Program. UNMC and UNK opened the Douglas A. Christensen Rural Health Education Complex, the largest rural health care teaching facility in the country. 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I'm Ellen Simmons.
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5: They're calling it Operation Economic Outcast on Lisa Brady, Fox News. Treasury Secretary Scott Bessent just outlining new sanctions on Iran and secondary sanctions on countries and entities that aid the regime.
6: Every country has a defined timeline to shut down activities we have identified. If they do not take action, we will do so unilaterally through Treasury authorities.
5: Using money laundering as an example of help for Iran that has to stop.
6: Any entity that facilitates money laundering on behalf of Iran will be removed from the U.S. dollar system. The clock just started ticking.
5: He says President Trump is calling world leaders as part of a level setting, a setting of expectations with countries that may be impacted. Bessent declining to say which countries or to confirm timelines, but he's signaling U.S. patience is limited and that no one is above the reach of sanctions. Iran has already warned of seismic retaliation for the economic isolation campaign. Earlier, Iran's currency hit a record low. Vice President J.D. Vance says he thought the U.S. and Canada had a deal on trade, but that Canada made last-minute demands he calls unreasonable, and that the U.S. just wants a fair deal.
7: If you look at the amount of tariffs that have been applied, not just on Maine, but on a lot of our northern states that are doing cross-border trade with Canada, Canada and China have been the two worst countries when it comes to trade policy anywhere in the world. What a shame that is.
5: The vice president visiting a manufacturing facility in Maine ahead of the midterm elections. Canada's prime minister accusing U.S. negotiators of making demands Canada could not meet. He's vowing retaliation for higher tariffs as President Trump warns of another increase beginning January 1st. Multiple ICE sources just confirming to Fox more than 1,300 arrests of illegal immigrants over 2 weeks in Virginia and Maryland, including nearly 400 with criminal convictions or pending criminal charges. 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
4: A show of support for Ukraine as British and European leaders travel there for Independence Day.
5: Ukraine's President Volodymyr Zelensky delivered remarks outdoors at the St. Sophia Square and Cathedral in Kyiv, honoring 35 years of independence from Russia, adding that Ukraine will always be independent even after 4.5 years of war. The presidents of Moldova, Estonia, and the European Council traveled to Kyiv for the event, as did Britain's Prime Minister Andy Burnham in his first trip abroad in his new role. Burnham made remarks from St. Sophia as well after the British government confirmed they would share classified information on how to build long-range scout missiles to be built with help from France inside Ukraine. Jessica Rosenthal, Fox News.
4: California Governor Gavin Newsom is asking state lawmakers to shield utilities from financial trouble if their equipment sparks a wildfire. His proposal is to limit the amount they have to pay victims and attorneys, though the plan could allow victims to get paid more quickly after a fire. An ex-Washington Post columnist who lost her job after controversial posts about slain activist Charlie Kirk may be rehired.
6: Karen Atiyah was ordered by an independent arbitrator to be given her job back after ruling she was wrongfully terminated. A post on social media by Atiyah after Kirk's assassination last September implied she would not mourn his death. The Washington Post fired her, claiming she damaged its integrity and reputation. The arbitrator ruled the newspaper did not prove Atiyah's postings amounted to gross misconduct. She was ordered reinstated, with back pay coming to her. Atiyah, in a statement, said she was only doing her job as an opinion columnist. A spokesperson for the Post would only say it respected the arbitration process. Gernal Scott, Fox News.
4: Stocks remain mixed, with the Dow up 68 points. I'm Lisa Brady, Fox News.
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10: 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It's time for our KRVN Weather Watch. Right now, we are seeing a mixture of temperatures. In central and eastern locations, we are seeing mainly the upper 70s and the lower 80s. Then from about North Platte on west into the Nebraska Panhandle, this also includes northeast Colorado, northwest and north central Kansas, seeing mainly the upper 80s and the lower 90s, as high as 95 degrees out in Colorado near the Ray area. So that is the highest temperature I'm seeing so far here today. A little bit of cloud coverage in northeast Colorado. Some of that is spilling into northwest Kansas, and then a line across northeast Nebraska, very northeastern Nebraska, seeing some cloud coverage. But other than that, we are seeing mostly sunny skies throughout all of our listening area. Central Nebraska today is sunny with highs in the upper 80s and south winds around 10, gusting to around 20 miles an hour. Tonight is partly cloudy in the evening, then becoming mostly cloudy. 20% chance of showers and thunderstorms with lows in the mid-60s. East winds around 10 miles per hour in the evening, then becoming light. Time right now at our KRVN studios in Lexington, 108 on this Monday, August 24th. Highs today are mostly in the 80s to low 90s, while southwest Nebraska and northwest Kansas warm into the mid-90s. Thunderstorms develop near a cold front this afternoon across the western plains and track southeast through tonight. There is a slight risk of severe storms, a level 2 of 5 for locations along and west of a line from Valentine to North Platte and McCook. A lower marginal risk is along and west of Highway 183. From this afternoon at 3 through this evening at 11, large hail up to 2 inches in diameter and wind gusts to 75 are possible. Highs tomorrow through Thursday on the 80s to around 90. A cold front sagging south leads to a slight risk of severe storms late tomorrow afternoon through tomorrow evening for locations along and south of a line from Hays Center to Lexington, Kearney, Grand Island, and York. All other areas are in the lower marginal risk. In northwest and north central Kansas today, decreasing clouds, highs in the mid-90s. West winds 5 to 10 becoming north this afternoon. Tonight, increasing clouds, 50% chance of thunderstorms and lows in the mid-60s. East winds 5 to 10. Northeast Colorado today is mostly sunny. Slight chance of thunderstorms in the afternoon with highs in the lower 90s. Northwest winds 10 to 15, gusting up to 20. And tonight, mostly cloudy with a chance of thunderstorms in the evening, then partly cloudy after midnight. Lows in the low 60s. And north winds at 10 to 15, becoming light. Right now, our temperature here in Lexington is sitting at 80 degrees, and fair wind speed is listed as calm. 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
12: 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Grain trade is going to end the day in mixed fashion as corn futures have gapped higher after the lower than expected yield tour results and higher world values as the concern over global supply gets stronger. The weekly export inspections, though, were disappointing at less than 1.3 million metric tons for corn. Soybeans are lower today with the crop tour results suggesting higher record production and heavy pressure from the bean oil as well today, which is falling behind crude, currently over $2 a barrel lower, and wheat futures are mixed as well. September corn is up 7.5 at 491 and a quarter. December up 7 at 515 and a half. September soybeans down 10 and a quarter at 1214 and three quarters. November down 15 and three quarters at 1223 and a half. September Chicago wheat up a half at 682. December up three quarters at $7. September KC wheat is down 5 1/4 at 751. December down a nickel at 767 and three quarters. October soybean meal up 280 at 323.30. October bean oil down 234 at 67.15. August live cattle are down 297 at 220.07. October down 432 at 213.60. August feeders down 117 at 333.57. September down 480 at 324.22. October lean hogs up a quarter at 81.12. December down a nickel at 71.47. That's a check of your markets. 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
17: 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Meanwhile, he's opposed every serious attempt to ban congressional stock trading. Nebraskans can't afford lawmakers enriching themselves while our costs go through the roof. Tell Senator Ricketts to support the Ban Congressional Stock Trading Act now. 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
12: Welcome back to the Rural Radio Network. It's time now for a check of our closing livestock markets with David Erickson of Ag Optimus in Akron, Iowa. And David, we'll end the day here in the red for the cattle complex. Tell me what you made of today's market.
18: Yeah, Lacey, I would say that today was a sluggish day for the livestock, and that's putting it quite lightly. The border is officially open at one port today, so perhaps that has a few people worried about what the impact of that is going to be. But I will say, based on the people that I've talked to, the activity in the sale barns in the cash feeder market has not slowed down at all. The feeder cattle index did drift a little lower. Most recent print was at right at 341, which is just over $3 lower on the week. Most recent lean hog index was printed at 93.26, which is just over $2 lower on the week. Cash fats traded lower on the week as well. Volume was up on the 5 area, but basically steady in Nebraska. Nebraska steers averaged 225.31, down 314 points on the week. 5 area steers averaged 225.01, down 351 on the week. Show list, according to Cattlefax, were reported today. Texas down 1,600 head, Kansas up 900 head, and Nebraska and Colorado up 5,300 head. So it would make sense that the 5 area volume was up and Nebraska was steady with the week prior. There were some people thinking that the cattle on feed report would have given the market maybe a little shot in the arm with the lowest placements in 30 years, but that was quite frankly not the case. For the rest of the week, we'll just have to see if this market can find some footing. But it did not trade well to start off the week, so we'll see what the rest of the week has in store.
12: Well, thank you, David. That again is David Erickson of Ag Optimus joining us here on the Rural Radio Network.
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23: Much more than a new parking lot, the Nebraska State Fair is future ready with a major drainage project. The Fauner Park camp is benefiting from $20 million in ARPA funds as we visit with Nebraska State Fair Executive Director Jamie Parr.
24: Yeah, I guess right away when people enter the grounds, the parking probably will be the most obvious change. So part of ARPA projects include the lot south of State Fair Boulevard. It's a bigger lot. In that lot, we have installed geopavers. It's a real solid base, filled them with crushed rock to form drive lanes. And then we're still parking on the grass in the south lot. ARPA helped with that north lot that's now concrete, but the only part of ARPA there was some of the grading of the ground surface. And then that was a Fauner Park project. Very excited for them to help
0: Because if people remember, I think actually it was 2019, wasn't it? That was the year that we'd just as soon forget around here.
24: It was a difficult year. I think we bussed in about 85% of our guests in 2019. And even as recent as last year, we had a tram that the axle broke right off in the parking lot because it was so bad. So this is a great improvement to the parking.
0: The state got some dollars. You had to go to the state. Mm-hmm. Meanwhile, Fauner Park and the foundation were working on a master plan process all at the same time. There are a lot of pieces that all kind of came together. And, you know, I don't want to call it a state fair project because it's a Fauner Park project, the foundation. Lots of different people involved. The legislature then signed off. There was a lot that had to happen. The fair certainly benefits from all that falling in line then.
24: Yeah, the fair did, and the 1868 Foundation certainly led the charge. But yes, of course, the entire campus, Fauner Park, and the city of Grand Island also participated. Lots of community leaders had some input right away from the beginning, talking about how necessary some of the stormwater improvements would be for this campus, especially during the Nebraska State Fair. So we were excited to take that all the way, to earn those funds, and to make good use of them.
0: And what people I don't think realize is under the ground there is really where the work happened. It's not really a paving project. It's all the piping and whatever we want to call that went in under there that's going to drain all that water away, right?
24: Exactly. The paving portion really just replaces the paving that had to be tore up because of the storm pipes that are underneath. Yeah. And there are significant storm pipes underneath. There are two of the giant detention filters that are underground. So it's very helpful during storm. But yeah, new then this year is more landscaping right out front.
0: Yeah.
24: Steve, facing that parking lot,
0: yeah,
24: or that marketplace and the food stands, a lot more landscaping. There's some seating.
0: You put in those kind of those bench things. Yeah. Started to do some of that last year, but I mean, that's really coming along now. So
24: yeah, yeah. And there's more of those geo pavers there also. Again, with those plastic bricks that are kind of hollow in the middle, filled with dirt and grass seeds, so there's still a nice green feel to it.
0: Yeah, so people in the past, if they remember having to jump over puddles to get into a barn or that kind of thing, that shouldn't happen now.
24: Yeah, I can't guarantee there won't be any puddles, but right. Yeah, you shouldn't have to jump hard. You should be able to step across.
0: Is there still some work that has to happen, or are things kind of done on that now?
24: Nope, still a little bit left. They're going to take a little break so we can produce the Nebraska State Fair, but as early as September 9th, they'll be getting back into installing more of the underground piping, especially in our Grand District. So over by U.S. Foods and Thompson Indoor Arena, there's some more work to be done in that area that'll happen after this year's fair.
23: That is Jamie Parr of the Nebraska State Fair talking about improvements on the grounds. 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
6: It's sticky business, but it's worth it all winter long. This is The Good Life. I'm Lacey Shippey. There is no better way to savor the sunshine and freedom of summertime than by chowing down on a few ears of sweet corn. And it's fun to watch kids learn how to roll it across the stick of butter and stack up empty cobs like it's their job. And I love to watch them toss those cobs over the fence after supper to the line of very eager heifers waiting on the other side. This weekend was the perfect weekend to put up sweet corn. So Saturday evening, after a quick supper of fresh BLTs, we dropped our toddler off with his grandpa to ride in the tractor and mow ditches while we took the older three to pick corn. A friend of ours plants a big swath under a pivot of corn each year, and we're very appreciative to have access to it once it's ready to go. We couldn't have asked for a better evening. And with three happy kids in the backseat of our ranchy flatbed, we bumped down the road with the sun hanging low and the air just perfect for crawling through a sweet corn patch. The heat and humidity of the day had faded into a night that almost felt like fall. It took us hardly any time at all to pick our fill of corn, and the kids worked hard to fill their bags and haul them to the pickup. Our five-year-old took inventory of every ear she pulled, relaying whether it was a decent-sized corn or if it was just okay. The next morning after church, we had plenty to do as we looked at the big pile on the back of the flatbed. Kids started shucking and walking the naked ears into the kitchen once they had a tray full, where I manned the stove. With two stock pots, it was no trouble at all to keep up, and once the ears had boiled long enough, they were cooled in the sink and then taken to the kitchen table where my husband was cutting the kernels off, and then I'd bag it up by the quart in between watching the stove. And just like every year, the kitchen was a positively sticky mess, with kernels, silks, and juice on what seemed like every surface that I'm still cleaning. And I'm not sure why we even cooked supper, because the kids had their fill of corn all afternoon. They surprised me, though. I half expected a day full of moaning after the initial novelty of shucking wore off and they realized there were a few hundred still to do. But they persevered with minimal complaints. They finally found that last ear and proudly marched it into the kitchen, announcing their defeat over the monstrous pile. And then they helped to carry the bags out to the freezer. And it'll be the sweetest treat this winter, when the snow is flying, to thaw a bag out and take a trip back to the days of summer and reminisce about the evening we picked it, with the windows down and the radio turned up, suntanned kids in the back seat, and a dusty summer back road with just one bite. I'm Lacey Shippey with The Good Life.
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9: I'm Maria Bartiromo, and this is the Fox Business Report. Stocks are mixed in afternoon trading amid continued tech weakness as Iran tensions rattle markets in a high-stakes week. Treasury Secretary Scott Bessent outlining plans to inflict an economic D-Day on Iran, saying no one, including China, is above the reach of U.S. sanctions. This week, investors await the key PCE inflation report, along with NVIDIA's earnings release after the bell on Wednesday, which will test the AI trade. Capping the week will be Fed Chair Kevin Warsh's speech at the Jackson Hole Economic Symposium. And the U.S. has imposed 50% tariffs on some Canadian goods, with President Trump threatening 50% tariffs on Canadian autos at the beginning of January. And the Federal Trade Commission has reached a settlement with Zillow and Redfin, resolving claims that the companies work together to reduce marketplace competition. That's your Fox Business Report. I'm Hillary Barsky, invested in you.
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25: Well, oil prices are still high as ship traffic through the Strait of Hormuz remains low. Oil industry analyst Troby Lundberg of the Lundberg Survey says gas prices have dropped slightly in recent weeks, but it's not expected to last.
26: Retailers are having to push prices upward, and this may amount to about a dime very soon in the next few days, or perhaps quite a bit more.
25: Iranian state media claims Iran is giving permission for some Iraqi oil tankers to pass through the Strait of Hormuz. Meanwhile, President Trump has said the U.S. is not in talks with Iran over the Strait of Hormuz and has repeatedly claimed the waterway as a U.S. territory. The Lincoln Police Department is providing new information regarding the case of a woman who has been missing for over 25 years. LPD says Regina Boss was reported missing on October 7th of 2000 when she was 40 years old. She was last leaving Dugan's Pub in downtown Lincoln and never returned home. She would now be 66 years old. Police say they have recently received a new lead, which prompted additional investigative work into the case in July and August. Since it is an active case, LPD is not releasing specific details about the methods being used so they can protect the integrity of the investigation and respect the family's privacy. Police are asking the community to provide any information they may have about this case, even if it may be insignificant, outdated, or something you believe investigators may already know. They say information that may not have seemed important years ago could have new significance today. Anyone with information is asked to call the Lincoln Police Department at 402-441-6000. Information can also be provided anonymously through Lincoln Crime Stoppers at 402-475-3600. Report online at LincolnCrimeStoppers.com or download the free P3 app. Well, Nebraska voters will decide the future of online sports betting this November after the Secretary of State's office certified two ballot measures related to online sports wagering for the 2026 general election ballot. Officials announced Friday that both the Online Sports Wagering Authorization Constitutional Amendment and the Online Sports Wagering Regulation Initiative collected enough valid signatures to meet statewide and county distribution requirements. The constitutional amendment petition gathered at least 138,473 valid signatures and met county requirements in 64 counties. A statutory initiative petition collected at least 96,918 valid signatures and met county requirements in 55 counties. Election officials stopped signature verification once each petition exceeded the 110% threshold allowed under state law. The Secretary of State's office plans to hold public hearings on the measures in each of Nebraska's three congressional districts and will publish informational materials before the election. Meanwhile, officials continue processing petitions related to initiative and referendum powers and the Fairness for Girls Constitutional Amendment. The 2026 general election ballot must be certified by September 11th. For KRVN News, I'm Ellen Simmons.
12: News. I'm John Saucier. Treasury Secretary Scott Bessent announcing a new round of sanctions against Iran as the talks over reopening the Strait of Hormuz remain stalled. The Treasury Secretary claims no country that works with Iran will be able to avoid these sanctions.
15: The actions of Treasury and other agencies will tighten the noose and block every potential source of revenue that funds the IRGC and the evil Iranian regime.
12: Canadian Prime Minister Mark Carney, working on a trade agreement on U.S. tariffs, says while they were able to make some progress, talks ultimately fell apart due to demands of the United States.
16: We made progress. We did make some progress in recent weeks. In the end, that momentum reversed, and we could not accept what the U.S. had offered, nor could we give what they asked.
12: President Trump accusing Canada of ripping off the U.S. for years in a recent post on Truth Social. 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
27: 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Right now, we are seeing most of our temperatures in the upper 70s and the lower 80s here throughout our listening area, especially in central and eastern locations. But as you go into western locations of our listening area, about North Platte on west, upper 80s and lower 90s is what we are seeing throughout our listening area. And that includes locations in northeast Colorado and northwest Kansas. There are some partly cloudy skies as you go out into the very eastern half of the state. Just a thin line kind of along that Nebraska-Iowa border. And then we are seeing some cloud coverage developing in northeast Colorado and some partly cloudy skies in northwest Kansas. But other than that, we are seeing mostly sunny skies here throughout all of our listening area. Highs today are mostly in the 80s to low 90s, while southwest Nebraska and northwest Kansas warm into the mid-90s. Thunderstorms develop near a cold front this afternoon across the western plains and track southeast through tonight. There is a slight risk of severe storms, level 2 of 5, for locations along and west of the line from Valentine to North Platte and McCook. A lower marginal risk is along and west of Highway 183. From this afternoon at 3 through this evening at 11, large hail up to 2 inches in diameter and wind gusts to 75 are possible. Highs tomorrow through Thursday are in the 80s to around 90. A cold front sagging south leads to a slight risk of severe storms late tomorrow afternoon through tomorrow evening for locations along and south of a line from Hays Center to Lexington, Kearney, Grand Island, and York. All other areas are in the lower marginal risk. Large hail and wind gusts up to 70 are the main threats. After a dry Wednesday, there's another good chance of thunderstorms late Thursday through Thursday night. A building ridge of high pressure decreases chances for late day and nighttime thunderstorms for Friday through the weekend. Highs Friday through the weekend are mainly in the mid-80s to the mid-90s, possibly with some upper 90s over parts of southwest Nebraska and northwest Kansas by Sunday. Such a Nebraska forecast today, sunny and highs in the upper 80s, south winds around 10, gusting to around 20 miles per hour. In northwest and north central Kansas, decrease in clouds, highs in the mid-90s, and west winds at 5 to 10 miles per hour, becoming north this afternoon. And in northeast Colorado today, mostly sunny with a slight chance of thunderstorms in the afternoon, highs in the lower 90s, and northwest winds 10 to 15, gusting up to 20, those becoming light. Chance of precipitation here this afternoon is sitting at 20%. Right now, our temperature in Lexington, 80 degrees and fair. Wind speed is listed as calm. That is your 880K RVM Weather Watch. 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
2: 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December up 7 at 515.5. September soybeans down 9 at 1216. November down 15.25 at 1224.25. September Chicago wheat up 0.25 at 681.75. December up 0.25 at 699.5. For Kansas City wheat down 5 3/4 at 750.5. December down 5 1/4 at 767.25. August live cattle down 297 at 220.07. October down 432 at 213.60. August feeders down 117 at 333.57. September down 480 at 324.22. October lean hogs up 0.25 at 81.12. December down 0.05 at 71.47. 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
4: Hi, neighbors. This is John Hansen, your Nebraska Farmers Union president with Irons in the Fire. Well, all of the warning signs, all of the reading of the tea leaves in between the lines, watching what the press has to say, all of those things that we've been seeing about the deterioration of the relationship between Canada and the U.S. is now in full display as trade talks broke down this past weekend. And it's clear that Canada is got a more than enough of the rebuff from the U.S., their long-term partner and neighbor, and that they are going to go a different direction relative to access to their incredible natural resource base, and that our good neighbor to the north is now clearly going to look for other trading partners that they consider to be more reliable and more dependable. The Canadian Prime Minister said that the U.S. No longer writes or signs trade agreements in ink. They use only pencil. That's a sign of the level of breakdown in the relationship. It is not in the U.S. interest to be in serious conflict with either Canada or Mexico. They are two of our top three trading partners, and they're also our strategic partners as a part of the North American trading bloc that has been in effect. Our economies are very much intertwined, and so anything and everything, good or bad, that happens to either China in the abstract with exports and agriculture comes around, but certainly it's even more direct with Mexico and Canada. When those two countries get helped or hurt, it directly reflects what's going on in the U.S. And so I've been saying for a long time that if you are fixing to shoot either Mexico or Canada in the foot, you better check your own boot for blood, because there's going to be blood there. Our economies are very much intertwined, as we have been working together as a trading bloc to be able to compete against South America, Europe, Southeast Asia, China, etc. And the need for a trading bloc should be really incredibly clear to anybody who looks at it. So when the trade talks broke down this last weekend, it was not only a sign of serious trouble, but it's also a sign of trouble to come on down the road. Thanks for your time, and we'll be seeing you.
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0: Opinions expressed in the preceding program are those of the individual contributors and do not necessarily reflect the official policy or position of KRVN.
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2: AI chatting moves forward with a new integration between Apple and OpenAI. Artificial intelligence ChatGPT can now work directly with Apple Messenger on a Mac. OpenAI, the company behind ChatGPT, says the new feature works using a plugin that a user must download and install. When it's up and running, the AI will have access to your Apple-managed text messages, offering you summaries, possible replies, even reply for you. It will also be able to prompt you for action based on what you've discussed with your contacts. The feature is also found on ChatGPT Work, so it can be used in professional and business texting handled through a Mac. It does mean OpenAI will have access to your messages, going back however long you've kept or archived them, and for some, that might raise privacy concerns. OpenAI says the plugin will live on the computer to where it is installed and won't index data. With Fox on Tech, I'm Evan Brown, Fox News.
0: Nebraska Cattlemen's is featuring their Young Cattlemen Connections, current and former members. And today we're with former member Jake Pullen of Aurora. Jake, why is YCC important for young people in the cattle industry?
3: It just gets you involved. It makes you a better leader of the industry. It equips you with tools to know how the state legislature works. It gets you involved with, you know, kind of the leadership of the Nebraska Cattlemen. You get to meet everybody. You can also make lifelong friends that I feel that I have, the other members in my class and other classes. So I think it's just important for anybody being in this industry to get more involved and meet the people that make it successful.
0: Tell me a little bit about your time with YCC.
3: The first year is kind of more attending the board of director meetings, getting to listen to the issues throughout the state. We also actually went out to the state capitol and listened to bills being read. You know, we got to go tour Greater Omaha and Omaha, Nebraska. That's really just a different side of things that I don't get to see.
0: Learn more about Young Cattlemen Connections at NebraskaCattlemen.org.
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5: On this Monday, August 24th. John Willis with you one final time here on the KRVN Midday Show, brought to you by Blue River Sales and Service of Kearney and McCool Junction. Glad to have you along. Here to get your week started. Right now we are seeing temperature in Lexington at 82 degrees. We see a wide variety of temperatures. Basically, it's the coolest as you go east. As you go more to the west, that is where it gets warmer. And we're seeing some temperatures in the mid-90s out of northeast Colorado. Those are the hottest temperatures we are seeing here today. We'll continue to keep you updated on all things weather and the severe weather threat for tonight here on 880 KRVN. Well, hey, did you know that this Monday, August 24th, is National Waffle Day? The day commemorates the first U.S. patent for a waffle iron, which was issued to Cornelius Swartwout on August 24th of 1869. Now, waffle irons existed in various forms long before the 1869 patent, but Swartwout's design was an early American improvement. Waffles can be found in many different forms around the world, and the classic American combination of waffles and fried chicken became especially popular in the 20th century. Also, it is National Peach Pie Day. Peaches originated in China and eventually spread through Asia and Europe before arriving in North America. Peach pie is commonly made with fresh peaches, sugar, spices, and a pastry crust, and peaches and cream is another classic combination. It's also National Maryland Day, which celebrates Maryland's history and admission to the Union. Now, Maryland became the seventh U.S. state on April 28th of 1788, but August 24th is associated with Maryland's heritage and history as an observance. It is National Can Opener Day as well. Now, it sounds ridiculous until you realize that canned food actually existed before the modern can opener. Early canned foods came with instructions telling people to use a hammer and a chisel to open the can. The first commercial can opener was patented decades after canned food became available, and the familiar rotating wheel can opener eventually became a standard kitchen tool. Celebrity birthdays here on this Monday, August 24th. Cal Ripken Jr. turns 66. The Baltimore Orioles legend is one of the most recognizable players in baseball history. A 19-time All-Star and a 2-time American League MVP, was a 1983 World Series champion. Dave Chappelle turns 53. The comedian became a major star through Chappelle's Show, which ran from 2003 to 2006. Rupert Grint turns 38. He's best known as playing Ron Weasley in the Harry Potter film series. And Reggie Miller turns 61 today. The Indiana Pacers legend is one of the most famous clutch shooters in NBA history. He is a 5-time NBA All-Star and had an 18-year career with the Pacers. So that is a look at this Monday, August 24th, and what makes it stand out from all the rest of the great days out there. Hey, before I let you go, today we'd like to remind you that we are celebrating our 75th anniversary at KRVN with our Diamond Anniversary Drive. It's your chance to register to win three bits playing Ron Weasley in the Harry Potter film series. And Reggie Miller turned 61 today. He's playing Ron Weasley in the Harry Potter film series. And Reggie Miller turned 61 today. The Indiana Pacers legend is one of the most famous clutch shooters in NBA history. Is 5-time NBA All-Star and had an 18-year career with the Pacers. So that is a look at this Monday, August 24th, and what makes it stand out from all the rest of the great days out there. Hey, before I let you go, today we'd like to remind you that we are celebrating our 75th anniversary at KRVN with our Diamond Anniversary Drive. It's your chance to register to win three big prizes of 2024. Got a little bit of time off, but our next event is coming up next Tuesday, September 1st from 11 a.m. to 1 p.m., will be a Lexington Regional's 50th anniversary. So hope to see you there. But again, if not, plenty of opportunities to go out and get registered. All right, that'll just about wrap things up for me here on this Monday, August 24th. I'm John Willis. Thank you so much for hanging out today on the KRVN Midday Show. Paul is in just over 10 minutes. He'll take you through your drive time and your afternoon. Thank you so much for listening. 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
7: There was a major league ball game in Williamsport, Pennsylvania Sunday night. The Atlanta Braves beat Milwaukee 4-2. The Cubs won 19-2 at Seattle. And Philadelphia won its ninth straight game, 6-4 over St. Louis. Kyle Schwarber, the game-winning homer. The Phils got six runs in the bottom of the ninth, all with two outs off closer Riley O'Brien. Texas beat the Angels 5-3, so the Rangers are now tied for first with Houston in the AL West. The Astros blew an early 6-0 lead and lost 7-6 to the A's. Tampa Bay and the Yankees each won. White Sox and Cleveland each won. Dodgers and Padres each won. In an NFL preseason matchup, Tennessee came back to beat Seattle 19-16. Joey Sly 4-for-4 on field goals. Raiders running back Ashton Jeanty left practice with an apparent sprained ankle. Wyndham Clark won the PGA event. Ryan Blaney was the NASCAR winner at New Hampshire.
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0: When severe weather strikes and your home is damaged, call the experts at Complete Roofing and Remodeling and Spartan Commercial Roofing to do the repairs. They can assess the damage and take the stress out of the process of getting

0: load, unload, and haul ATVs. Designed after the death of two farmers that were crushed when the ramps fell, No Doubt easily installs in the receiver hitch and is adjustable to fit. The ramps are attached so they cannot slip, but they flip up for easy storage. Fabricated by Big D Welding, see the No Doubt on the 75th Diamond Anniversary Drive pickup all summer long.
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2: Well, food and affordability remain two of the biggest concerns for State Fair visitors. Nebraska State Fair Executive Director Jamie Parr says organizers have worked to address both. Nebraska State Fair officials are adding new options this year aimed at helping visitors stretch their budgets. Executive Director Jamie Parr says the fair has introduced a new $5 diner featuring food and beverages priced at $5 or less. Organizers are also expanding gluten-free food offerings after strong demand last year.
3: Full gate admission is $12, but there are so many days, even during the fair, $2.50 Tuesday.
4: Yeah.
3: $5 after 4 p.m. on Wednesday and Thursday. Yes, gate admission is ready to be available to all.
2: Parr says visitors can save even more by purchasing tickets in advance, participating as exhibitors, volunteering at the fair, or even bringing their own lunch. The Nebraska State Fair opens this Friday in Grand Island. Lincoln Police Department is providing new information regarding the case of a woman who has been missing for over 25 years. LPD says Regina Buss was reported missing on October 17, 2000, when she was 40 years old. She was last leaving Dugan's Pub in downtown Lincoln and never returned home. She would now be 66 years old. Police say they have recently received a new lead, which prompted additional investigative work into the case in July and August. Since it is an active case, LPD is not releasing specific details about the methods being used so they can protect the integrity of the investigation and respect the family's privacy. Police are asking the community to provide any information they may have about this case, even if it may be insignificant, outdated, or something you believe investigators may already know. They say information that may not have seemed important years ago could have new significance today. Anyone with information can call the LPD at 402-441-6000 or provide info anonymously through Lincoln Crime Stoppers at 402-475-3600, lincolncrimestoppers.com, or download the free P3 app. For KRVN News, I'm Ellen Simmons.
1: Celebrate our 75th anniversary with a new Yamaha Kodiak from Complete Roofing and Remodeling, Spartan Commercial Roofing, 880 KRVN, Lexington, Nebraska.
5: Warning to other nations. Lisa Brady, Fox News, as the Trump administration rolls out new sanctions intended to isolate Iran's economy.
6: All countries, companies, and financial institutions with links to Iran are on the clock.
7: An economic engagement of any kind with this murderous regime will expose those responsible to the full reach of American power.
6: Treasury Secretary Scott Bessent says those consequences could include secondary sanctions and isolation from the U.S. economy.
7: No nation should expect to enjoy the rewards of our system while helping those who seek to destroy it.
6: Bessent did not publicly share timelines or deadlines for U.S. partners to cut ties with Iran.
5: Fox's Jared Halpern at the White House. China, Turkey, and the United Arab Emirates are among Iran's largest trading partners. Hardline Iranian officials say any country's support for the new sanctions will be considered an act of war.
8: The secretary of Iran's National Security Council saying today, quote, if the economic war continues, not a single drop of oil will be exported, neither through the Strait of Hormuz nor from anywhere in the Persian Gulf.
5: Fox's Jonathan Hunt in Tel Aviv. This is a trade dispute with Canada. Deepens with each side blaming the other for a breakdown in talks. Canada's prime minister warning of retaliation as President Trump threatens another increase in tariffs beginning in January after a 50% hike on a variety of Canadian goods that already kicked in. President Trump turning attention to school choice.
9: And we want every parent to have the power to send their child to a high quality school that shares their values. It's so important.
5: Holding a Rose Garden event to highlight progress made during his second term, including a tax credit aimed at expanding school choice passed by Republicans in Congress as part of a larger bill last year. America is listening to Fox News.
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4: The vice president hits the road, stumping for Republicans while visiting a defense manufacturing company in Maine.
5: Vice President Vance said the Trump administration's manufacturing policies and incentives are working to strengthen towns like Brewer, Maine, where defense manufacturer Compotec is based, saying Brewer, like many others, were left worse off when companies moved abroad. And he tied what he called a resurgence in manufacturing to upcoming midterms and Republican candidates in Maine.
6: Are we going to choose somebody who fights for businesses like Compotec? Are going to choose for people who encourage companies to ship jobs overseas? If we're going to fight for companies like Compotec, we need to fight for Paula Page.
5: The former governor is running for Maine's second congressional district. Vance also had praise for Republican Senator Susan Collins, who's also running for another term. Jessica Rosenthal, Fox News.
4: Democrats argue the president's economic agenda is not working and say voters want change. An increase in the visa fee for highly skilled foreign workers takes a step toward becoming part of U.S. law.
7: President Trump first proposed the fee increase for H-1B visas to more than $100,000 last year. The posting of the proposed hike will begin a month-long public comment period. H-1B visas allow U.S. companies to get highly trained people from foreign countries to come here to work. About 67,000 visas are offered each year, with current fees ranging from $2,000 to $5,000. The president said immigration law allows him to use the fee increase to restrict some foreign nationals from coming to the U.S. A federal judge in June blocked its collection. An appeals court is reviewing that ruling.
4: Fox's Grinnell Scott. An hour to the close on Wall Street. Stocks remain mixed. The Dow up 148 points. But the S&P is down 16. The NASDAQ down 151. U.S. oil prices are lower, but for now still over $85 a barrel. I'm Lisa Brady, Fox News.
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11: Hey, good afternoon to you. 7 after 2 at KRVN, and this weather watch is sponsored by Central Valley Irrigation of Holdridge, Lexington, and Kearney. Still some lingering cloud cover as you go into far eastern Nebraska, especially east of Lincoln to around Omaha. A little bit of patchy cloud cover developing over northwestern areas of Kansas. Otherwise, lots of sunshine across the area. And most of our temperatures right now, generally in the low 80s. We do have some temperatures still in the upper 70s from northeastern Nebraska to around the Omaha area. But most of us are going to correct that and say in the low to mid 80s. Otherwise, the temperatures in the upper 80s to the low 90s from the Nebraska Sandhills down to Ogallala and North Platte into southwest Nebraska and northwest Kansas, but as warm as 95 in northwest Kansas right now in Atwood. Central Nebraska forecast, increasing clouds tonight, 40% chance of a thunderstorm, a low tonight in the mid-60s, southeast winds tonight becoming light, slight chance of a thunderstorm tomorrow morning, 60% chance during the afternoon, sunshine otherwise with highs tomorrow in the low mid-80s and a northeast wind at about 10 during the afternoon. Thunderstorm chances 50% for tomorrow night, and then again on Wednesday night. Then some slight chances for Thursday through Thursday night, and again on Saturday night. Highs for Wednesday and Thursday in central Nebraska in the low 80s will be about 85 to 92 on the highs as we head towards Friday through the weekend with the Nebraska State Fair getting underway. Thunderstorms develop near a cold front this afternoon across the western plains, tracking to the southeast through tonight. We do have a slight risk of severe storms, level 2 of 5, for locations along and west of a line from Valentine to North Platte and McCook. A lower marginal risk is along and west of Highway 183. From this afternoon at 3 through this evening at 11, large hail up to 2 inches in diameter and wind gusts to 75 possible. Highs for tomorrow through Thursday in the 80s to around 90. Cold front sagging south leads to a slight risk of severe storms late tomorrow afternoon through tomorrow evening for locations along and south of a line from Hays Center to Lexington, Kearney, Grand Island, and York. All other areas in the lower marginal risk. 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
13: Good afternoon from the Gingrich Structures Market Desk. I'm Lacey Shippey for the Rural Radio Network with a look at your closing markets for today. September corn up 7 3/4 at 491.5, a high of 498 3/4, a low of 485. December up 7 at 515.5, a high of 524 1/4, a low of 510 1/4. September soybeans down 9 at 1216, a high of 1225 3/4, a low of 1205 1/4. November down 15 1/4 at 1224 1/4, a high of 1239.5, a low of 1218 1/4. September Chicago wheat up 1/4 at 681 3/4, a high of 697 1/4, a low of 678. December up 1/4 at 699.5, a high of 715, a low of 696.5. September Kansas City wheat down 5 3/4 at 750.5, a high of 769.5, a low of 747 1/4. December down 5 1/4 at 767 1/4, a high of 786 1/4, a low of 763 3/4. October soybean meal up 270 at 323.20, a high of 325.60, a low of 319.30. October bean oil down 223 at 67.26, a high of 69.41, a low of 66.58. August live cattle down 297 at 220.07, a high of 224.82, a low of 220.05. October down 432 at 213.60, a high of 219.50, a low of 213.50. August feeders down 117 at 333.57, a high of 333.40, a low of 334.75. September down 480 at 324.22, a high of 331.35, a low of 322.97. October lean hogs up 1/4 at 81.12, a high of 81.32, a low of 80.12.
14: Why did Pete Ricketts spend millions to get himself appointed to the U.S. Senate? Ricketts knows D.C. is pay to play. Since going to D.C., Ricketts has increased his net worth almost 30%. He voted to lower his own taxes and made a killing dumping shares before a looming government shutdown. Meanwhile, he's opposed every serious attempt to ban congressional stock trading. Nebraskans can't afford lawmakers enriching themselves while our costs go through the roof. Tell Senator Ricketts to support the Ban Congressional Stock Trading Act now. This communication paid for by Nebraska Groundswell.
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17: Booyah! With ag information on the Rural Radio Network, I'm Steve White. Husker researchers are helping soybean growers get ahead of a hidden yield thief. The Soy Checkoff is pointing farmers to new soybean nematode management guides developed by extension plant pathologists. University of Nebraska Lincoln plant pathologist Dylan Mangel says SCN has gotten plenty of attention, but nematode pressure doesn't stop there. The guides also address root knot, root lesion, and reniform nematodes. In Nebraska, soybean cyst nematode is already confirmed across much of soybean country. Farmers are encouraged to sample soil after harvest and use local agronomic guidance to build a management plan. And on the trade front, Canada follows through on its mandate that no deal is better than a bad deal, as Prime Minister Mark Carney suspended trade talks with the U.S. and recalled Canadian negotiators.
18: I'm going to go through why we're walking away from a bad deal. We were not prepared to compromise Canada's sovereignty or to undermine our key industries. We recognized from the start that America has changed. But a mutually beneficial trade agreement is possible because I believe that people on both sides of our border want this relationship to work.
17: The U.S. will put a 50% levy on about $20 billion worth of Canadian goods. In response, Canada says it will retaliate dollar for dollar, with those measures taking effect right after Labor Day.
18: Our response will be concentrated in sectors such as steel, dairy, appliances, agricultural equipment, pulp and paper, and electronics. Also include products that are currently subject to unjustified Section 232 and 338 tariffs.
17: Again, that is Canadian Prime Minister Mark Carney. You are listening to the Rural Radio Network.
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13: Good afternoon, and thanks for tuning in to the channel Final Bell. I'm Lacey Shippey for the Rural Radio Network. And joining me for today's Final Bell is Darren Fry with Water Street Consulting. And Darren, we saw a clear division here today in our grain markets between the corn and the soybean markets. Tell me what you're looking at when it comes to the big drivers to start this week, particularly in those two markets.
24: Well, you know, you go back to last week, Pro Farmer came out with their final yield results, and obviously, they dropped the corn a bunch. I mean, anything under 175 is going to get people's attention. And, of course, that's what supported corn, not only in the overnight session, but throughout the day. But soybeans, you know, they didn't have a big cut there. That was 53.3, actually a little bit higher than what USDA's August WASB was. And when you combine that with some of the negative news that came out of the EPA today, talking about making some changes, maybe with the RVO, and of course, you know, what will that mean to RIN values? We saw RIN values kind of crater and pressure things like bean oil and rapeseed lower. Bean oil was down pretty hard today, finishing the day like down 250 points. So I think that's, you know, the two things that kind of set beans back. And the one thing that propped corn up was just a lot smaller yield from Pro Farmer Tour.
13: And the market is leaning heavily on these crop tour numbers, even considering that in the past they've been a little underestimating the yields, historically anyway. And we've got these considerable differences between the USDA numbers and the crop tour numbers. Tell me a little bit about why the market is so in line with these numbers here this year particularly.
24: Obviously, there is skepticism around how low Pro Farmer was. And like you said, they typically are low, two and a half, three bushel lower than USDA. But, you know, if you add back on the corn, three bushel, let's say, and now we're at a 176 and a half or something, that's still a number that's going to tighten up our balance sheet. And it does not justify, you know, $4.55 corn. It justifies $5.55, $7.5, $6 corn. And so with that, I think you're getting some support, even when you fudge their numbers up 2.5, 3 bushel. But I think one of the reasons some people are starting to believe it is a lot of crop tours are finding the same thing. And there's three or four things that they're finding out here, but the two big ones are less ear counts. So the population is definitely down. And that is not subjective. You know, you put down your rope and you hook it up to a stock and you count everything in that length. And that's something you can do consistently year to year, field to field. And everybody's finding a little bit smaller ear counts. The second thing we're finding is shorter ears. So rows around are less too, but let's say they're the same. These ears are shorter, anywhere from 1 to 1.5 inches on average, tip back. And, you know, Pro Farmer, I've been on that tour, and they just measure the ear length. They don't ask you to count the kernels long. You measure them. And obviously, if the population was the same in three different fields for the same variety, and you had one ear, you know, sampling of ears that were 10 inches long, the other samplings were 9, the other samplings were 8, well, I can tell you if the population is the same and rows around the same and you just have ear length differences, I can tell you which one's going to yield more. And what we're seeing this year is so much tip back, probably from the heat in July. I think that's why a lot of people in the trade are believing those numbers could be more right than wrong.
13: And on the soybean side of things, they have a little bit heavier of a number for yields there. Talk to me a little bit about what they found particularly in the soybeans.
24: There's plenty of moisture out here. And I would say, you know, being raised on the agronomy side and being an agronomist for a number of years, I would say, if anything, maybe we've had too much rain for the beans. And while rain is necessary to fill pods, and that's why they went with a bigger yield, the pod counts weren't there. If you looked at the numbers they turned out from Ohio over to South Dakota, Minnesota, Nebraska, that whole area in between, very few of those tour results had more pods than a year ago. But yet they came with a bigger yield, and I think it was because of just moisture to fill those pods. But I would say in the east here, I'm in Peoria, Illinois, and places from Des Moines east all the way to Indianapolis, we've had flooding conditions, ponded out spots. We pushed the air out of the soil. And I would say that while we need moisture to fill pods and finish plump beans in those pods, I would say maybe too much rain has been the factor this year. And maybe we could see that hurt some of these bean yields. So I'm kind of thinking that bean yield won't be 53.3. I could see it being closer to what USDA has, or even as low as 51.5 when it's all said and done.
13: And looking ahead at the forecast through the rest of August and into September, do you see the weather being supportive to continued pod development and the maturity of the corn crop there? Or do we have some potential issues coming up in our weather forecasts?
24: I don't see a big problem with the weather. I think we're going to have reasonably good weather to, you know, finish grain fill. I think what the market will focus on next is, I know some of the crop was pretty immature in the east. And so usually you don't have a frost event in the east. That happens more west and north, but they'll talk about that some. So how do we finish this crop? Will it be an early frost? What does grain fill end up doing temperature wise? It's been pretty nice here in Illinois east. And so I think it's pretty favorable here to finish out the year.
13: And when we take a look at the wheat markets here today, what were the factors that you saw as the big drivers for wheat today?
24: Well, there's still more talk about, hey, is Russia and Ukraine going to get this truce corridor open for grain? And obviously, anybody's guess is as good as mine. My leans are they're not going to get anything done, and they can talk about it and they can try to open it up. And I think that's what put a little bit of a skittishness around the wheat trade. The other thing is just the fact that, you know, these end users that need to import wheat have really just maintained a real small hand to mouth until they see what happens with Lexi. And I think we're going to start to see wheat push higher as they have to choose a different origin to get their wheat supply as we move into September. But wheat just kind of marking time here, and it hasn't really done a whole lot here in the last week or so as we've seen corn rally. But I do think wheat will catch a bid and start to move higher again, because I don't think we're going to settle anything.
13: Thank you, Darren. We'll continue our discussion after the break. 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
13: Good afternoon and welcome back to the Channel Final Bell. I'm Lacey Shippey on the Rural Radio Network, talking with Darren Frey with Water Street Consulting. And we'll turn our attention now over to the livestock markets, where we saw cattle trade a little dismal here today, Darren, even with the little glimmer of hope we had from last week's cattle on feed report. Talk to me about what your outlook is on cattle as we head into a new week.
24: Yeah, I'm kind of bearish cattle. I have been bullish for a long, long time. We've tried a few short hedges that haven't worked over the last, 9 months, but I've turned more bearish here as we've gotten into, midsummer and beyond. And I still think we have downside to go in the markets. You know, I'm looking at November feeders here, and I think we can get them closer to that $3 level, 300 buck level, I should say. We're at 310, 311 right now. And as we move down to there, I think a guy could be lifting some hedges in there. We did have a nice cattle and feed report, some bullish placement numbers, and that should help the deferred contracts. But, Lacey, we just didn't see it today. When you take a look at those deferred contracts, you still had them, down to three, even 350 out in the June. And I would have thought they would have been somewhat supported out in June of 27. That's a good ways out, and those deferred should be supported. But it was kind of a wrecking ball today, and we saw, feeders down 5-6, fats down 4-5, and I think that pressure could continue. If you'll take a look at December fats, kind of looking at 202, 205 area, and currently we're at 214, so that's still another, 10 bucks down, let's say. And I think then maybe a guy could lift hedges and get a bounce.
13: And so considering your outlook that this has further room to drop here, what do you think it's going to take to turn this thing around?
24: Well, we're not fixing our herd problems, but, you had the negative news around importing beef, that President Trump's trying to get ground hamburger down, so you drop the import taxes and quotas on that. And obviously, this is all just bearish news. The packer who hasn't been in control. The feed yards have. It's gotten a little bit more control back. So I would imagine if we just get down to those levels and we get a little bit oversold, we haven't changed the numbers at all, you'll get a bounce from there. And maybe it's going to take longer to turn it around, you know, getting past the seasonal slowdown of fall. Maybe we're going to have to get into those winter months. But right now, I see another, you know, $5, $10 down before we can even see that bounce.
13: And you mentioned President Trump's plan there. Cattle groups across the country are not happy with that plan. He was going to import, I think it was 300,000 metric tons of beef without the tariff quotas. What kind of impact do you see this proposed plan having on the U.S. market here, short term and maybe even down the road?
24: I think it's more of a short term thing. I don't think President Trump, although he's very influential and he uses those 160 characters well, and people do follow what he does because he does move markets. I think anything that he tries to fix this situation is going to be short term. We have a structural problem in the cattle business. The herd has been shrinking because of droughts and other reasons. We got cattle producers going out of business. We're not going to fix this by importing some hamburger, even though it might, in the short term, reduce prices. I think longer term, we need to see the herd get rebuilt, and that's going to take a while to do, and I'm not sure what the mechanism will be to get that underway. But short term, maybe down, but longer term, he won't have success, in my opinion.
13: And we also have the official reopening of the border today with that first port in Douglas, Arizona. Is that maybe what might have had a lot of influence here today, dragging these markets down?
24: It sure didn't help. It's all those things. And I think a lot of people, you know, you're on this new, you know, this new type of, I've never seen this before. I've never experienced this before. I don't know what to expect from this new input. And whether that's important hamburger or whether that's the border opening or whether that's, you know, whatever. I mean, a lot of times these are new happenings and we're trying to figure out the market is, what does that mean? I think a lot of people are optimistic after Friday's numbers that we'd be up today. I wasn't so optimistic, maybe the deferred, but we didn't see him in strength there. So this is a pretty tired market. You know, it's been up for 5.5 years. It's made huge gains from way back in 2021 when it turned higher. And so it's a tired market and it needs to relax a little bit. And we're seeing that now.
13: And as we head into fall run and weaning season, folks trying to make decisions when it comes to what to send to town, what to retain, what would you say to those folks in the face of a market that looks like this?
24: Well, I think this is short term. I think we're going to come down, you know, deeper, but I think you'll have rallies to sell. And as far as the cow-calf side, you know, I really couldn't speak to what a guy should do because it comes down to his numbers and his pastures, you know, feed side of things, where he's located and all those things. But, you know, somebody's going to have to retain heifers or the cattle business is going to be, you know, cease to exist in the United States. We got to start building the herd back, and that's the only way to do it. And I thought originally we'd do it at cheaper prices, but maybe we have to do it up here at more expensive prices if we're going to continue to, you know, thrive and survive in this business. But as far as the feed yard, I think rallies are for selling until they're not.
13: Well, thank you, Darren. That again is Darren Fry with Water Street Consulting on the Channel Final Bell, brought to you by Channel Seed and your local Channel Seed Pro. I'm Lacey Shippey. 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
9: Stocks are losing steam in afternoon trading and are mixed on heightened Iran tensions. Treasury Secretary Scott Bessent said the U.S. is launching a new campaign to isolate the Iranian regime and warning that countries and companies that do business with the country will face the wrath of the Trump administration. The Dow is advancing led by financial stocks. However, the tech-heavy Nasdaq is lower amid tech weakness. AI worries are pressuring tech stocks ahead of NVIDIA's earnings release. That happens after the closing bell on Wednesday. Shares of NVIDIA are down 2%. Its stock is lower for a seventh straight session. Oil prices are falling with West Texas Intermediate crude around $85 a barrel. And shares of Alibaba are up 0.5%. The Chinese e-commerce giant announcing an over 10 billion share sale to raise funds to boost its AI spending. That's your Fox Business Report. I'm Hillary Barsky, invested in you.
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29: Fox News, I'm Tom Graham. Treasury Secretary Scott Bessent detailing what he calls Economic D-Day. He says the U.S. is imposing new sanctions on Iran with the goal of blocking Tehran's revenue sources.
30: Our objective is to sever every economic lifeline that sustains this tyrannical regime until Tehran stands alone.
0: Treasury Secretary giving countries trading with Iran a brief period to cut off those relationships. Hawaii feeling the impact of Tropical Depression Moki kicking up waves just south of the Big Island.
1: While it won't make a direct hit, it's still expected to bring heavy rain, flooding, and damaging winds. Moki comes just days after Hurricane Lala brushed by the Hawaiian Islands, dumping feet of rain. The Aloha State could see major rainfall through Monday.
0: Fox's Marianne Rafferty. 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
2: Good afternoon. 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We still have temperatures right now, still in the upper 80s to upper 70s to the low 80s for locations along and east of the line from Broken Bow to Lexington and Holdridge on into eastern Nebraska. Still down to 79 on the temperature in the Grand Island area, also at York, and 78 on the temperature in Wahoo, still as low as 76 as you go to about Fremont to Blair. Otherwise, temperatures in many other areas in the mid to upper 80s, including the Nebraska Sound Hills down through North Platte, then to around the McCook and Cambridge area, and from Smith Center into northeastern areas of Kansas. Those temperatures right now in the low to mid 90s in Ogallala, also into northwest and northwest Kansas, and also into the northeastern part of Colorado. Currently up to 96 on the temperature at Atwood, 94 at Ogallala. Storm Prediction Center is watching the very southeastern corner of Wyoming into kind of east central Colorado for the chance of a watch being issued. But right now, the chances of a watch being issued there are only at 5%. Quiet right now on the radar screen. In central Nebraska, we'll see increasing clouds tonight. 40% chance of a thunderstorm, a low in the mid-60s. East winds tonight becoming light. Partly cloudy skies tomorrow. A continued 40% chance of thunderstorms. Highs tomorrow in the low to mid-80s and northeasterly winds around 10 by the afternoon. 50% chance of thunderstorms for tomorrow night and on Wednesday night. Slight chances for Thursday through Thursday night and Saturday night. Highs for Wednesday and Thursday in central Nebraska in the low to mid-80s. Mid to upper 80s expected on Friday. Then we're right around 90 for Saturday and for Sunday. Thunderstorms expected to develop near a cold front this afternoon in the western plains, gradually tracking southeast through tonight. What's left of those thunderstorms? We do have a slight risk of severe storms. Level 2 of 5 for locations that are along and west of a line from Valentine to North Platte and McCook. Lower marginal risk for locations along and west of Highway 183. Through this evening at 11, large hail up to 2 inches diameter and wind gusts up to 75 are possible. Highs for tomorrow through Thursday, generally in the 80s to around 90. Cold front sagging south, leading to a slight risk of severe storms late tomorrow afternoon through tomorrow evening. For locations along and south of the line from Hays Center to Lexington, Kearney, Grand Island, New York, no other areas in the lower marginal risk. Large hail and wind gusts up to 70 are the main threats. Will be mostly dry during the day. Wednesday, another chance of some thunderstorms for Wednesday night and then Thursday through Thursday night. Building ridge of high pressure decreasing those chances for late day and nighttime thunderstorms for Friday through the weekend. Friday through the weekend, highs are mainly in the mid-80s to the mid-90s, possibly some upper 90s for parts of southwest Nebraska and northwest Kansas on Sunday. In Nebraska tonight, a 40 to 50% chance of thunderstorms in the west and central. Lows tonight in the low 60s in the panhandle. Otherwise, we're in the mid to upper 60s. Sunshine to partly cloudy tomorrow and Wednesday. Mostly a 40 to 50% chance of thunderstorms tomorrow. Slight chance for the panhandle. Highs mostly in the low to mid 80s. Right around 90 though in the southwest. Tomorrow night, slight chance of a thunderstorm in the west central. 40 to 50% chance southwest, central, and east. Wednesday, that slight chance of a thunderstorm in the central, 50% chance for the panhandle during the afternoon. Highs mainly in the low to mid-80s on Wednesday, the upper 80s for the southwest. Northwest and north central Kansas, tonight a 50% chance of thunderstorms, 30% in the northwest, 30% for the north central. Lows tonight in the mid to upper 60s, sunshine and partly cloudy for tomorrow and Wednesday. Tomorrow, 40% chance of a thunderstorm in the north central. Slight chance for the northwest during the afternoon. Highs ranging from 85 in north central Kansas to 92 in the northwest. Tomorrow night, a 40 to 50% chance of thunderstorms. Wednesday, just a mainly slight chance of a thunderstorm. Highs in the mid-80s. Northeast Colorado, you have a 50% chance of thunderstorms tonight, mostly during the evening, a low in the low 60s. Partly cloudy tomorrow and Wednesday. 30% chance of thunderstorm for tomorrow afternoon through tomorrow night. Highs tomorrow in the upper 80s. Wednesday, 40% chance of a thunderstorm. Highs in the low 80s. Right now at KRVN, we have a calm wind. Humidity at 60% from a dew point at 69. Our current temperature is sitting at 87. And you figure in that heat with the humidity makes it about 91. Weather Watch on KRVN is now done. And up next, we do have your auction time.
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16: 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I get 23, $40. 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

0: 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There is Ronnie Millsap here on 880 KRVN. Storm Prediction Center is watching portions of West Central Nebraska for the possibility of a watch being issued. Right now, they put those chances of watch being issued pretty good at 60%. This is for areas basically along and west of the line from Ainsworth to Dunning to around the Brady area and also Curtis. So once again, along and west of the line, Storm Prediction Center watching this area along and west of the line from Ainsworth to Dunning, Arnold, Brady, and Curtis for a 60% chance of watch being issued. Looking at that threat for at least isolated severe storms capable of producing some wind gusts up to 65 to 80 miles per hour. Also some large hail, potentially up to 2 inches in diameter. That threat is expected to increase this late afternoon on into the evening. So 60% chance of watch being issued once again in West Central Nebraska. You can see that map on our KRVN Facebook page.
1: 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It's the Servitech Crop Progress Report every Monday at 3:18 and 4:19 on 880 KRVN.
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6: Two Grand Island residents were arrested after police reportedly found controlled substances and a deadly weapon during a traffic stop Friday. Grand Island Police

0: year-old Matthew Stark and his passenger, 45-year-old Crystal Dahlke, and booked them into the Hall County Jail. Dahlke was wanted on a Hall County warrant. During the investigation, officers reportedly located controlled substances and a deadly weapon. Stark was arrested on suspicion of possession of a deadly weapon by a prohibited person. Dahlke was arrested on suspicion of possession with intent to distribute, possession of a controlled substance, and failure to obtain a drug tax stamp. She also faces a charge alleging possession of between 28 and 139 grams of methamphetamine, along with a separate possession with intent to distribute allegation connected to the Hall County warrant. The allegations are subject to prosecution in court. A 35-year-old Lexington man was arrested over the weekend in connection with a sexual assault investigation. Guillermo Vicino Martinez was taken into custody on a Dawson County arrest warrant for first-degree sexual assault for an incident that occurred on July 29, 2026. A conviction of the charge would be considered a Class 2 felony, punishable by up to 5 years imprisonment. And prices are still high as ship traffic through the Strait of Hormuz remains low. Oil industry analyst Trilby Lundberg of the Lundberg Survey says prices are down 44 cents per gallon from the peak.
1: But at the same time, consumers are experiencing a price hike of 92 cents per gallon versus the year-ago price.
0: Iranian state media claims Iran is giving permission for some Iraqi oil tankers to pass through the Strait of Hormuz. Meanwhile, President Trump has said the U.S. is not in talks with Iran over the Strait of Hormuz and has reportedly claimed the waterway as a U.S. territory. Reporting for KRVN News, I'm John Willis.
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3: Economic asphyxiation. I'm Lisa Brady, Fox News. That's how the U.S. Treasury Secretary describes the next move against Iran.
4: We are launching an economic onslaught against Iran's financial connections around the globe.
3: Secretary Scott Bessent says the clock is ticking for countries and entities to sever economic ties with Iran or face their own consequences, including possible secondary sanctions, adding that no one is above being held accountable.
5: But the big question here is how does the U.S. get Russia and China on board? They are the critical nations in terms of supporting Iran. Russia, as it continues to prosecute its war in Ukraine, and China, as it continues to look towards Taiwan, both have vested interests in keeping the U.S. tied up with Iran.
3: Fox's Jonathan Hunt in Tel Aviv. The U.S. and Canada blaming each other for a breakdown in trade talks.
6: Treasury Secretary Scott Bessent says President Trump wants Canadian leaders to negotiate in good faith following a breakdown in talks last week.
4: They were offered quite a good deal last week. They chose to reject it.
6: Higher import taxes hit dozens of Canadian products over the weekend. Canada's Prime Minister Mark Carney says his government will respond dollar for dollar and says Canada will only return to the negotiating table when the U.S. has the right attitude.
7: We could not accept what the U.S. had offered, nor could we give what they asked.
6: Carney also says he intends to expand trade relationships with the EU and other partners.
3: Fox's Jared Halpern at the White House. The judge just denying a defense motion for a mistrial in the case against Lindsay Clancy, the Massachusetts mother charged with murder in the deaths of her 3 young children. The defense claims postpartum psychosis. Closing arguments are expected this week. A mixed finish on Wall Street. The Dow up 139 at the bell. 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
3: Family members are raising questions about the death of a flight attendant during a layover in Hawaii.
12: 50-year-old Jenny Lupton, an Oklahoma mom and flight attendant for Southwest Airlines, was found dead last Thursday outside the Hilton Hawaiian Village Resort on Waikiki.

0: Waikiki Beach, with the medical examiner's office saying it appears she fell from her 24th floor balcony during a layover. Lupton's family saying they weren't contacted until 24 hours after the body was found, that they've received little information from investigators. They contend it was either some sort of freak accident or that someone harmed her. For now, Honolulu police are calling it an unintended death investigation. Jeff Manasso, Fox News.
1: Cameras that automatically read license plates and have faced recent controversy in multiple states are getting some credit in Washington state, where law enforcement officials say a network of cameras helped track a suspect accused of mass murder in Oregon.
2: Deputies in Forest Grove, Oregon, west of Portland, had been looking for a suspect wanted for killing five people found dead at a rural property surrounded by several dead domestic animals. And that suspect had been found dead himself more than 3 hours away in Unumclaw, Washington, south of Seattle. Police there were able to track his movements using AI-powered cameras.
3: Now we saw that he had hit a couple of our flock cameras last night.
2: The cameras, operated by Flock Security, have caused controversy with privacy advocates, arguing the artificially intelligent cameras can catalog people's movements.
1: Fox's Evan Brown. Some cities and states moving to pause new cameras or add restrictions. As the U.S. targets Iran with an economic D-Day, Pakistan's army chief arrives in Iran in an effort to renew diplomatic efforts to reach a peace deal, greeted earlier today by Iran's interior minister. Recapping stocks, the Dow finishes in the green, up 140 points. The S&P and the NASDAQ in the red. I'm Lisa Brady, Fox News.
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5: I'm Mike Gavin in for Gordon Deal. 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Georgia Senator John Ossoff has jabbed at President Trump for months. Could this be an audition for the 2028 presidential race? We'll explore. Plus, the enrollment cliff heading for America's colleges, and how the government spending problem is affecting your wallet now and in the future. 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
7: Good afternoon. Paul Perkins with the check of the 880 Weather Watch. And right now we do have temperatures pretty much in the low to mid 80s in much of central and eastern Nebraska, on into northeastern areas of Kansas. Still some upper 70s. From around the Albion area to around the Omaha area. Otherwise, temperatures are in the upper 80s to the low 90s for the most part. That includes from the Nebraska Sand Hills to Ogallala and North Platte, on into much of northwest and north central Kansas. Some exceptions, warmer exceptions, or maybe we should say hotter exceptions, in the mid to upper 90s in much of the northwestern corner of Kansas into northeastern Colorado. Again, the Storm Prediction Center watching west central areas of Nebraska for a watch to be issued. They put those chances of watch being issued at 60%. That it does include areas along and west of the line from around Ainsworth to Dunning, Arnold, Brady, and Curtis. And that 60% chance of watch being issued. Expecting some at least isolated severe storms capable of severe wind gusts up to 65 to 80 miles per hour and large hail potentially up to 2 inches in diameter. That threat expected to increase this late afternoon into the evening. Nothing, though, popping on radar at this point. Central Nebraska forecast: increasing clouds tonight, a 40% chance of a thunderstorm. Lows tonight in the mid-60s. East winds tonight becoming light, partly cloudy tomorrow. Continued 40% chance of a thunderstorm, highs in the low to mid-80s, northeast winds around 10 during the afternoon, 50% chance of a thunderstorm tomorrow night, again on Wednesday night, slight chances for Thursday through Thursday night, also Saturday night and Sunday night through next Monday, highs for Wednesday and Thursday in the low to mid-80s, mid to upper 80s on Friday, right around 90 over the weekend, the mid-80s in central Nebraska as we head towards next Monday. Right now at the KRVN studios, sunny skies and 88. 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
10: With Livestock News, I'm Steve White. The Secretary of Agriculture stands by the President's plan to import more beef. Ag Secretary Brooke Rollins, during a visit to the Iowa State Fair, talked about the reasoning.
11: We closed the ports because of the New World screwworm 14 months ago, and that was my decision with the president's backing. I had a lot of people pushing against that month after month after month. You're keeping a lot of cattle out of America. It's driving the cost up for beef, and my response to that was, well, yes, but if we don't protect our herd, things are going to get a lot worse.
10: She says closing the border meant the U.S. was seriously short on cattle numbers.
11: 1 million-plus heads stayed south of the border.
10: Rollins says she understands the importance of getting the U.S. herd rebuilt.
11: Unless we rebuild our beef herd, we will become more and more reliant on foreign countries to feed and fuel ourselves. And that is, as I've mentioned, an absolute no-go as we're working to bring all of this back to America.
10: And of course, Ag Secretary Brooke Rollins will be here at the Nebraska State Fair 1 week from now. Some farmers might think a little mold on top of a silage pile isn't a big deal. Silage is a great feed resource, but spoiled silage can quickly become a problem. Extension educator Ben Beckman says managing moisture and oxygen are important considerations. Encouraging fermentation can help.
12: The big enemy to any silage, however we're putting it up and wherever we're storing it, is getting oxygen down into that pile, disrupting those anaerobic conditions, because as soon as we start to get oxygen in there, basically we're making a giant mulch pile.
10: Research has consistently shown covering piles can cut dry matter losses nearly in half. Covering with oxygen barrier film may cost 20 to 40 cents per square foot, but the reduction in spoilage can pay for itself in a single season.
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17: 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Ricketts knows D.C. is pay to play. Since going to D.C., Ricketts has increased his net worth almost 30%. He voted to lower his own taxes and made a killing dumping shares before a looming government shutdown. Meanwhile, he's opposed every serious attempt to ban congressional stock trading. Nebraskans can't afford lawmakers enriching themselves while our costs go through the roof. Tell Senator Ricketts to support the Ban Congressional Stock Trading Act now. This communication paid for by Nebraska Groundswell.
18: Corn closed up 7 cents, but well off its high, about 9 cents off its high. Beans were down 15, and wheat kind of unchanged. Upside's probably limited from here. We may be able to get up to 530 or 538. December corn on this run, but that'll probably be about it. We're long, and we're going to stay that way for right now. Time for the high is first week of September, toward the end of the week. Should work a little bit higher yet, but probably limited from this area. Not doing anything. Beans, the wheat, I think long-term, it's still okay. A lot of problems problems over there in Ukraine and Russia, not much being shipped out of there. It's going to be a factor. On the cattle, they opened higher and then closed on their lows. They're down toward their lows yet. Still no signal to buy them. On the hogs, or buying the fab hogs, should be some move up in that market, I would think. They're just really beat up. And on silver, we've got half of it left on yet, and staying with it. This is Jack at York Commodities. If you have any questions, give me a call, 402-363-1705. Have a good afternoon.
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23: USDA's Crop Progress Report shows corn and soybeans advancing quickly, but condition ratings softened as late August moisture. That stress stays in focus. I'm Steve White with this check of Crop Progress. In Nebraska, corn is 84% dough, 46% dented, 3% mature. Corn condition, 55% good to excellent, down from 59% last week. Soybeans, 93% setting pods, condition 64% good to excellent. Nationally, corn, 86% dough, 45% dented, 6% mature. Soybeans, 91% setting pods, 6% dropping leaves. Both crops remain near to ahead of average development. Condition ratings are weaker, though. U.S. corn, 57% good to excellent, down from 60% last week. Soybeans, 60% good to excellent, down from 61%. Pasture and moisture ratings continue to show some stress as well. In Kansas, corn, 87% dough, 55% dented, 16% mature. Condition, 42% good to excellent. Soybeans, 50% good to excellent in Kansas. So that's a quick snapshot of the August 24th Crop Progress Report. Tighter moisture, softer ratings. We'll dive deeper coming up in the 4 o'clock hour. I'm Steve White on KRVN.
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0: A recent South Dakota Supreme Court case involved roughly 1,000 acres of family farmland, a family corporation, a living trust, and a disputed $3.2 million sale of the farmland to a third party. One of the family's children challenged the transaction, alleging that his brother had improperly influenced their father and disrupted the family's estate plan. He attempted to bring claims not only for himself, but also on behalf of the family corporation and his mother's estate. The problem was he didn't have the legal authority to represent those entities. The court held that he could not sue on behalf of the corporation because he was not an officer, director, or shareholder. The court also held that because he wasn't a party to the land sale contract, he couldn't seek to rescind it. The lesson for farm families is simple. Being a family member or even a beneficiary doesn't necessarily give you legal authority to act for the farm or the estate. That authority needs to be established before the family dispute reaches the courthouse. This has been the Agricultural Law and Tax Report. I'm Roger McCohen.
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4: 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The Fauner Park Camp is benefiting from $20 million in ARPA funds as we visit with Nebraska State Fair Executive Director Jamie Parr.
25: I guess right away when people enter the grounds, the parking probably will be the most obvious change. So part of ARPA projects include the lot south of State Fair Boulevard. It's a bigger lot. In that lot, we have installed geopavers. It's a real solid base, filled them with crushed rock to form drive lanes. And then we're still parking on the grass in the south lot. ARPA helped with that north lot that's now concrete, but the only part of ARPA there was some of the grading of the ground surface. And then that was a Fauner Park project. Very excited for them to help.
26: Because if people remember, I think actually it was 2019, wasn't it? That was the year that we'd just as soon forget around here.
25: It was a difficult year. I think we bussed in about 85% of our guests in 2019. And even as recent as last year, we had a tram that the axle broke right off in the parking lot because it was so bad. So this is a great improvement to the parking.
26: The state got some dollars. You had to go to the state. Mm-hmm. Meanwhile, Fauner Park and the foundation were working on a master plan process all at the same time. There are a lot of pieces that all kind of came together. And, you know, I don't want to call it a state fair project because it's a Fauner Park project, the foundation, lots of different people involved, the legislature then signed off. There was a lot that had to happen. The fair certainly benefits from all that falling in line then.
25: Yeah, the fair did, and the 1868 Foundation certainly led the charge. But yes, of course, the entire campus, Fauner Park, and the city of Grand Island also participated. Lots of community leaders had some input right away from the beginning, talking about how necessary some of the stormwater improvements would be for this campus, especially during the Nebraska State Fair. So we were excited to take that all the way, to earn those funds, and to make good use of them.
26: And what people don't think realize is under the ground there is really where the work happened. It's not really a paving project. Yeah. It's all the piping and whatever we want to call it that went in under there that's going to drain all that water away, right?
25: Exactly. The paving portion really just replaces the paving that had to be tore up because of the storm pipes that are underneath. Yeah. And there are significant storm pipes underneath. There are two of the giant detention filters that are underground. So it's very helpful during storm. But yeah, new then this year is more landscaping right out front.
26: Yeah.
25: See, facing that parking lot,
26: yeah,
25: or that marketplace and the food stands, a lot more landscaping. There's some seating.
26: You put in those kind of those bench things. Yeah. Started to do some of that last year, but I mean, that's really coming along now. So
25: yeah, yeah. And there's more of those geopavers there also. Again, with those plastic bricks that are kind of hollow in the middle, filled with dirt and grass seeds. So there's still a nice green feel to it.
26: Yeah, so people in the past, if they remember having to jump over puddles to get into a barn or that kind of thing, that shouldn't happen now.
25: Yeah, I can't guarantee there won't be any puddles, but right. Yeah, you shouldn't have to jump hard. You should be able to step across.
26: Is there still some work that has to happen, or are things kind of done on that now?
25: Nope, still a little bit left. They're going to take a little break so we can produce the Nebraska State Fair, but as early as September 9th, they'll be getting back into installing more of the underground piping, especially in our Grand District. So over by U.S. Foods and Thompson Indoor Arena, there's some more work to be done in that area that'll happen after this year's fair.
10: That is Jamie Parr of the Nebraska State Fair talking about improvements on the grounds. 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
7: Thank you much, Steve. What were some of the details and trends found within the USDA's latest edition of its Cattle on Feed report? Rod Bain has more.
3: A rise in cattle inventory in feedlots from the previous year, yet still lower placements. USDA livestock analyst Anthony Fisher provides the latest from the August Cattle on Feed report issued Friday.
5: On August 1st, the number of cattle on feed in U.S. feedlots of 1,000 head or greater was just over 11.1 million head, which was nearly 200,000 head above August 2025. During July, producers placed about 1.4 million head of cattle on feed, which was about 11% below a year earlier. During July, feedlots marketed over 1.6 million head. Despite marketings coming in right around expectations, placements in the feedlots were lower than expected, and they were actually the lowest number for the month of July in the data series going back to 1996. The lower placements appear to be the result of a reduced supply of cattle outside feedlots and a lower calf crop in 2025 and 2026.
3: I'm Rod Bain reporting for the U.S. Department of Agriculture in Washington, D.C.
6: It is time for AgriMinute today, brought to you by our friends from Tessender Low Curley. Elizabeth is here. What do you got for us today, Elizabeth?
8: Yeah, something to think about, you know, as we are out scouting these fields, you know, likely making these last-minute fungicide decisions, whether it be corn or beans, and some of those decisions and applications have probably been made already. But something that can often be overlooked is the opportunity to add in some slow-release foliar nitrogen to that application. Ensure is a 28% nitrogen foliar fertilizer, and actually 72% of that is in the slow-release form. So really making it a highly safe foliar nitrogen source, you know, reducing any chances for burn or phytotoxicity in those tissues. Including it in those passes can really boost plant health, you know, as we're trying to finish that growing season strong and just get that crop through the finish line.
6: Very good. That is today's AgriMinute.
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11: I'm Liz Klayman, and this is the Fox Business Report. Stocks kicking off the new trading week mixed on heightened Iran tensions. Treasury Secretary Scott Bessent unveiling what he called Operation Economic Outcast and issued fresh sanctions against the Iranian regime and its trading partners. The Dow advanced led by financial stocks. However, the tech-heavy NASDAQ fell amid tech weakness. AI worries are pressuring tech stocks ahead of NVIDIA's earnings release after the bell on Wednesday. Shares of NVIDIA declining for a seventh straight session and falling 3%. The chip sell-off extended from last week with memory and data storage stocks falling. However, the Magnificent Seven big cap tech stocks were mostly higher. The Dow winners, Visa, United Health Group, and Travelers. The Dow decliners, Caterpillar, NVIDIA, and IBM. The Dow up 140 points, the NASDAQ lower by 200, S&P 500 down 22. That's your Fox Business Report. I'm Hillary Barsky, invested in you.
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2: For KRVN News, I'm Alex Hammack. The Lincoln Police Department is providing new information regarding the case of a woman who has been missing for over 25 years. LPD says Regina Bose was reported missing on October 17, 2000, when she was 40 years old. She was last leaving Duggan's Pub in downtown Lincoln and never returned home. She would now be 66 years old. Police say they have recently received a new lead which prompted additional investigative work into the case in July and August. And since it is an active case, LPD is not releasing specific details about the methods being used so that they can protect the integrity of the investigation and out of respect for the family's privacy. Police are asking the community to provide any information they may have about the case, even if it may be insignificant, outdated, or something you believe investigators may already know. They say information that may not have seemed important years ago could have new significance today. Anyone with information is asked to call the Lincoln Police Department at 402-441-6000. And information can also be provided anonymously through Lincoln Crime Stoppers at 402-475-3600. On Saturday, about 2:22 a.m., a deputy with the Lincoln County Sheriff's Office was on patrol west of Brady and heard a loud crash. The deputy went to the scene and found the driver identified as 29-year-old Leonard Johnson of Brady. Johnson had hit the guardrail at the top of the Highway 30 overpass on Link 56D. He did not need medical help. After an investigation, deputies arrested Johnson for driving under the influence and having an open alcohol container. He was taken to the Lincoln County Detention Center. Oil prices are still high as ship traffic through the Strait of Hormuz remains low. Oil industry analyst Trilby Lundberg of the Lundberg Survey says gas prices have dropped slightly in recent weeks, but it's not expected to last.
3: Retailers are having to push prices upward, and this may amount to about a dime very soon in the next few days, or perhaps quite a bit more.
2: Iranian state media claims that Iran is giving permission for some Iraqi oil tankers to pass through the Strait of Hormuz. Meanwhile, President Trump has said the U.S. is not in talks with Iran over the strait, and has repeatedly claimed the waterway as a U.S. territory. Finally in news today, former Kansas Senator Nancy Kassebaum Baker died Friday at the age of 94. She was the first woman elected to the U.S. Senate without following a spouse into office. Born in 1932, she was first elected to the U.S. Senate in 1978 as a Republican to replace the retiring Senator James Pearson. She was re-elected to her Senate seat in 1984 and 1990. She did not seek re-election in 1996. Near the end of her tenure, she served as chair of the Senate Labor Committee. And then at near the end of her Senate tenure, she also married former U.S. Senator Howard Baker from Tennessee. She followed Baker to Japan when he was named ambassador of the country during the George W. Bush tenure. Later in life, she was not afraid to break rank with the GOP, endorsing Democrat Laura Kelly for the Kansas governor's race twice and other Democrats in statewide races. More news 24/7 can be found at KRVN.com. I'm Alex Amicky.
4: Fox News, I'm John Saucier. Canadian Prime Minister Mark Carney working on a trade agreement on U.S. tariffs and says while they were able to make some progress, talks ultimately fell apart because of demands from the United States.
5: We made progress. We did make some progress in recent weeks. In the end, that momentum reversed. And we could not accept what the U.S. had offered, nor could we give what they asked.
4: President Trump accusing Canada of ripping off the U.S. for years in a recent post on Truth Social. Some Canadian goods imported into the United States now facing a 50% tariff. Treasury Secretary Scott Bessent questioning Canadian Prime Minister Carney's decision not to agree to a deal.
6: Is he trying to benefit himself, the Liberal Party, or the Canadian people? Because they were offered a very good job.
4: The Canadian Prime Minister blamed a collapse in trade talks on U.S. negotiators issuing a bunch of last-minute demands, vowed to set his own tariffs in retaliation starting next month. 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
11: 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For areas along and east of line from Broken Bow to Lexington and Holdridge on into eastern Nebraska and northeastern Kansas, temperatures mostly in the low to mid-80s, but still down to 79 in York and in Hastings. Also some upper 70s as you go towards about the Omaha area. Otherwise, a lot of temperatures in the upper 80s to the low 90s, but seeing some mid and upper 90s over the northwest corner of Kansas into eastern Colorado. Storm Prediction Center still watching much of west central Nebraska for a 60% chance of a watch being issued. You can see that map on our KRVN Facebook page. Central Nebraska forecast, increasing clouds tonight, a 40% chance of a thunderstorm. Lows tonight in the mid-60s. East winds becoming light. Tomorrow, partly cloudy skies, a continued 40% chance of a thunderstorm. Highs in the low to mid-80s and northeasterly winds by the afternoon at around 10. 50% chance of a thunderstorm tomorrow night. And again on Wednesday night, slight chances for Thursday through Thursday night, Saturday night, and then again Sunday night into next Monday. Highs for Wednesday and Thursday in the low to mid-80s, the mid-upper 80s expected on Friday, right around 90 for the weekend in central Nebraska, the mid-80s for next Monday. Thunderstorms expected to develop near a cold front this afternoon across the western plains, track to the southeast through tonight. Maybe a little bit of activity trying to get going right now over east central areas of Colorado. We do have a slight risk of severe storms, level 2 of 5 for locations along and west of a line from Valentine to North Platte and McCook, a lower marginal risk for locations along and west of Highway 183 through this evening at 11, large hail up to 2 inches in diameter, wind gusts up to 25 are possible. Our highs for tomorrow through Thursday in the 80s to around 90, cold front sagging south, leading to a slight risk of severe storms late tomorrow afternoon through tomorrow evening for areas along and south of a line from Hay Center to Lexington, Kearney, Grand Island, and York. All other areas in the lower marginal risk, large hail and wind gusts to 70 are the main threats for tomorrow. After a mostly dry Wednesday, we do have additional chances of thunderstorms Wednesday night and late Thursday into Thursday night. Otherwise, the building ridge of high pressure decreasing those chances for late day and nighttime thunderstorms for Friday into next Monday. Right now at KRVN, we have a sunny sky, our temperature 88, closing cash greens up next.
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16: 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Starting with Ag Valley Co-op Edison, corn 476, beans 1164, spring wheat 713, hard red winter wheat is at 694. Eustis corn 471, beans 1159, wheat 684. North Platte corn 476, beans 1169, wheat 689. Cap Ethanol in Minden, corn is at 479. Kappa Grain in Elm Creek, corn is at 471, beans 1174. Country Partners Gothenburg, corn 468, beans 1174, wheat 675. Farnham corn 459, beans 1164, wheat 680. Nebraska corn processing in Cambridge, corn is at 501, and CHS Loomis, corn is at 457, beans 1164. 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

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Coming up on Thursday evening, we've got a doubleheader of high school sports action here on 80KRVN. We've got volleyball Cozad playing at Gothenburg. 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

0: KRVM music there from Tracy Lawrence. The time marches on. Speaking of time, we are just a minute away from spinning that wheel for $140.80 on Monogram Money.
1: Aloha. I'm Scott Foster, inviting Roll Radio listeners to join me on an unforgettable Hawaiian Islands adventure, January 30th through February 8th. 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
0: Is today going to be the day we give away a sizable jackpot spinning for $140.80 this afternoon on Monogram Money? We need to get that wheel of spinning away and hopefully get you some serious cash. Maybe you can have some fun with it at the Nebraska State Fair. First initial spin here on Monogram Money this afternoon for that $140.80. And it yields for that first letter right at the beginning of the alphabet, an A as in Arthur, and A, the first initial, for $140.80 on Monogram Money. Second initial decides to stop on a C as in maybe Chris or Cheryl, AC, as the first two initials for $140.80. A is in Amber, C is in Carl, and that last initial, it's going to be a Y as in Young. A-C-Y are the three initials we need to make you the winner of $140.80 on Monogram Money. If A is in Ann, C is in Carl, Y is in Young are your three initials in that order. You now have 2 minutes to call me. Be the first on the line, 844-880-0880. That's 844-880-0880. Once again, we need the initials. A is in Andrew, C is in Christy, Y is in Young, A, C, Y.
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0: Not able to find a winner for those initials of ECY. 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
1: A man serving prison time for a 2001 murder in Lincoln County has died. The Nebraska Department of Correctional Services says 74-year-old Daniel Lossinger died Sunday at the Reception and Treatment Center. While the cause of death has not been determined, he was being treated for a medical condition. State prison officials say that Lossinger was serving a 60-year-to-life sentence for second-degree murder and weapons count in the 2001 death of Vicky Soto. He had been serving that sentence since October 27th of 2003 after pleading no contest to the charges. As is the case whenever an inmate dies in the custody of the NDCS, a grand jury will conduct an investigation. The Nebraska State Fair comes together each year through the dedication of more than 1,000 volunteers and hundreds of staff members who work behind the scenes. KRVN Farm Director Steve White recently learned that he's been named Grand Marshal at the State Fair on Sunday, September 6th. Steve and State Fair Executive Director Jamie Parr recently highlighted that honor.
2: Steve, I hope you're proud because we had the most entries this year for that contest. But there were a lot of people who applied who didn't make it. And I was so glad that Steve White definitely bubbled right to the top.
1: Grand Marshals are selected from among candidates who have made a significant impact on Nebraska communities, local agriculture, county fairs, or the state fair itself. And Nebraska Governor Jim Pillen joined Ag Secretary Brooke Rollins and Health Services Secretary Robert F. Kennedy Jr. for a new school meals push called Harvest to Hallways. Pledges giving participating school districts flexibility to swap out items like breakfast pastries for more whole food options, use healthier cooking methods for meat, offer 100% whole grain products.

0: Mixed day on Wall Street, the Dow gaining 140 points, but the NASDAQ dropping 200. I'm Lisa Brady, Fox News.
1: It's the two-fingered wave on a gravel road. It's Friday nights under the lights of a hometown football field. 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
4: 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We now have a severe thunderstorm watch that's been issued for much of west central Nebraska, and it pretty much mirrors where they were thinking that they were going to be putting this watch. Storm Prediction Center issuing this a severe thunderstorm watch, and the severe thunderstorm watch is for areas along and west of the line from Ainsworth to Brewster, also down to Stapleton, the Brady area, down to around Curtis, again along and west of the line from Ainsworth to Brewster, Stapleton, North Platte, and Curtis. And this severe thunderstorm watch is in effect until 11 o'clock central time for tonight. Already some thunderstorms starting to erupt there. We do have a thunderstorm cell just to in between Paxton and Flats. And also we do have a severe thunderstorm warning in portions of Cherry County right now. A severe thunderstorm warning for central Cherry County for a severe thunderstorm 39 miles to the north of Mullen, or 12 miles to the southeast of Minnison Lake. And that storm is moving off towards the east at only about 5 miles per hour. Not a whole lot of movement there. A lot of temperatures right now in the upper 80s to the low 90s from the Nebraska Sandhills down through Ogallala, North Platte, southwest Nebraska, into much of northwest and north central Kansas, even some mid and upper 90s in the northwest corner of Kansas into eastern Colorado. Otherwise, much of central Nebraska right now in the mid to upper 80s, but as you go from about Grand Island and Hastings into the east, temperatures right now in the upper 70s to the low 80s. Central Nebraska forecast, increasing clouds tonight, 40% chance of a thunderstorm, lows tonight in the mid-60s, east winds becoming light, partly cloudy skies tomorrow, that 40% chance of a thunderstorm staying in the forecast, highs tomorrow in the low to mid-80s, a northeast wind by the afternoon and around 10. 50% chance of thunderstorms tomorrow night, and then again Wednesday night, slight chances then for Thursday through Thursday night, Saturday night, and then again Sunday night through next Monday. Just some slight chances on those. Highs for Wednesday and Thursday in the low to mid-80s. Mid to upper 80s expected on Friday. Right around 90 for the weekend in central Nebraska. The mid-80s for next Monday. Thunderstorms developing near our cold front this afternoon across the western plains and tracking southeast through tonight. Do have that slight risk of severe storms for areas along and west of the line from Valentine to North Platte and McCook. A lower marginal risk is along and west of Highway 183. Tomorrow, slight risk of severe storms along and south of the line from Hays Center to Lexington, Kearney, Grand Island, and York. 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
7: 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I'm Chad Moyer. 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Starting in cash cattle country, USDA reports last week total confirmed cash cattle trade 79,300. Of that total, 73.5%, 58,400 for nearby delivery, and about 26.5% of that total, 20,800, was for deferred delivery 15 to 30 days out. A Nebraska Formula Ford 49,000, cash sales 25,300, so the weekly total 74,375. Iowa's total from last week 28,000. Kansas total movement 71,500. Of that, 1,200 was in the cash market, and the Texas total 74,500. Looking ahead to this week, new show lists are lighter in Texas and Kansas, but slightly higher in Nebraska for this week. Beyond that, there isn't anything to report in terms of any business. Boxed beef cutouts today, choice ended the day steady, 385.69. Selects were up 370 at 365.02. Choice select spread $20.67. Total load count today was 79. Hog trade, Iowa, Minnesota, not enough for a print. Western Corn Belt, also confidentiality. The national number was down 487 at 89.40. Pork cutouts, loins up 106, bellies up 870, hams were down 106, ribs were up 146, overall carcass value 197 higher at 99.93. Total load count today was 253. And at the terminals, barrels and gilts started the week steady with last week 66. Sows were steady at 52 to 58. 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
8: 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Meanwhile, he's opposed every serious attempt to ban congressional stock trading. Nebraskans can't afford lawmakers enriching themselves while our costs go through the roof. Tell Senator Ricketts to support the Ban Congressional Stock Trading Act now. 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
2: Crop conditions are softening as we take a look at crop progress. I'm Steve White here on KRVN. The latest report out, dated August 24th, shows corn and soybeans continuing through late summer development. Development is mostly near to ahead of average, but those condition ratings did ease as dry pasture and soil moisture remain the key concerns. Let's go ahead and start in Nebraska. Nebraska corn, 84% doe, dented 46%, 3% mature. Nebraska corn conditions slipped to 55% good to excellent, down from 59% last week. Fair, 28%, poor to very poor, 17%. So the crop's moving along, but the rating shows less cushion during grain fill. Nebraska soybeans, 93% setting pods, 5% dropping leaves. Soybean conditions, 64% good to excellent, 24% fair, 12% poor to very poor. That's still 1 point better on the top end than last week, though moisture still matters as those pods fill here in August. Pasture remains the biggest stress in Nebraska, 64% poor to very poor, only 9% rated good, none in the excellent category. Nebraska topsoil moisture, 43% short to very short. Subsoil, 57% short to very short. Now switching gears to Kansas. Kansas corn, 87% doe, 55% dented, 16% mature. Corn condition held at 42% good to excellent, however, 31% poor to very poor in Kansas. Kansas soybeans, 78% setting pods, that is ahead of 75% on the average, and soybean condition slipped to 50% good to excellent, down from 54% last week. Kansas pasture and range, 35% good to excellent, 30% poor to very poor. So real mixed picture there. Topsoil, 61% short to very short. Subsoil, much the same. Nationally, corn, 86% doe, 45% dented, 6% mature. That doe number is ahead of the average, and denting also ahead of average. So maturity right about on schedule. U.S. corn condition, 57% good to excellent. That is down 3 points from 60% last week. So corn condition downgraded to 57% good to excellent across the country, and that is well below the 71% last year at this time. Poor to very poor, rising up to 17%. Soybeans across the country, 91% setting pods. Condition, 60% good to excellent, down 1 point from a year ago and below the 69% last year. Nationally, the moisture picture remains tight. Pasture and range, 21% good to excellent, 50% poor to very poor. So overall, this August 24th report shows crops are still progressing all right, but condition ratings are slipping. We are certainly seeing some moisture stress as we move into late August here. Nebraska soybeans did improve slightly. Nebraska corn weakened. Kansas soybeans lost some ground, and the national corn and soybean numbers both moved tighter, both softened just a little bit. And that is Look at Crop Progress. I'm Steve White on KRVN.
0: Thank you, Ben. 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

He's Johnny Cash here on 880-KRVN. This evening on Sports Nightly, Nebraska Athletic Director Show with Troy Dannon in the first hour, 6 until 7. Not saying there's going to be a surprise, but usually there is when he's on.

0: Better Things to Do, and Terry Clark here on 888-KRVN. Coming up shortly, we'll have a check of your ag weather. It does not take much effort to see multiple houses with packages just laying outside on their front porch. While grabbing your parcel the moment they arrive would be ideal, that's generally not possible for a lot of people. A survey from a home security company, Vivint, they found that at least 29% of people in the United States reported that they've been the victim of package theft. Yeah, 29% of us. The most popular day for porch pirates to strike is Mondays. 34% of those people reporting that's when their items were stolen. Survey found that by a large margin, packages were most commonly stolen in the afternoon. Yeah, no need to give up early to be a thief.
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0: I'm Paul Perkins with the check of ag weather. Thunderstorms developing near a cold front this afternoon across the western plains. Track to the southeast through tonight. We do have a slight risk of severe storms. Level 2 of 5 for locations along and west of the line from Valentine to North Platte and McCook. A lower marginal risk is along and west of Highway 183. Through this evening at 11, large hail up to 2 inches in diameter and wind gusts to 75 are possible. After highs today in the 80s to the mid-90s, we'll see our highs tomorrow through Thursday drop into the 80s to around 90. A cold front sagging south leads to a slight risk of severe storms late tomorrow afternoon through tomorrow evening for locations along and south of the line from Hays Center to Lexington, Kearney, Grand Island, and York. All other areas are in a lower marginal risk. Large hail and wind gusts to 70 are the main threats. After a dry Wednesday, there's another good chance of thunderstorms late Thursday through Thursday night. A building ridge of high pressure decreases the chances for late day and nighttime thunderstorms for Friday through the weekend. Highs for Friday through the weekend, mainly in the mid-80s to the mid-90s, possibly some upper 90s over parts of southwest Nebraska and northwest Kansas by Sunday. Long-term forecast indicates warmer than normal temperatures for Nebraska and Kansas this weekend through the Sunday before Labor Day. The higher chances of warmer than normal temperatures are this weekend through early next week. Nebraska and Kansas rainfall this weekend through September 6th predicted to be mostly near normal. Key weather factors impacting the markets include more scattered rain this week in the U.S., followed by more chances this weekend and next week. mostly favorable weather in the Canadian prairies and dryness issues in the Black Sea region. Most parts of the U.S. receive below normal rainfall in the next 5 days. Exceptions include the southeast, where totals of 1 to 4 inches may occur, in an area stretching from the central plains into the upper Midwest, which could locally see 1 to 2 inches. Little or no rain falls the next 5 days in the eastern Corn Belt and much of the south central U.S. Cool weather in the eastern Corn Belt contrasts with ongoing heat from the southern plains to the western Gulf Coast. This weekend into early next week, plenty of chances of scattered rain and thunderstorms continue in many key crop areas of the U.S. Southern areas are still expected to remain very warm through next week. The Canadian prairies were mostly dry over the weekend, and mild to warm temperatures this week favor the maturing of crops. Some areas of the northern Canadian prairies still immature and could use some heat to move things along. Harvest conditions in the Canadian prairies mainly favorable this week, but could be delayed with a few chances of scattered rain. The Black Sea region saw little in the way of rain this past weekend. Much of eastern Ukraine and southwestern Russia have seen limited rainfall with above normal temperatures to end the summer as crop conditions slowly decline. The Black Sea region largely expected to stay dry outside of the far north and west. The northern and western areas of the Black Sea region could see beneficial rainfall ahead of winter wheat planting, while it remains drier farther south and east. With your check of ag weather, I'm Paul Perkins.
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7: This is Senior Branch Office Administrator Stacey Aiken bringing you the Daily Financial Market Report on behalf of Hunter Royal, Financial Advisor with Edward Jones. Major equity indexes ended modestly lower, with technology stocks underperforming ahead of NVIDIA's closely watched earnings report on Wednesday. Long-term Treasury yields declined and bonds rebounded from last week's sell-off, supported by reports that the Treasury Department could utilize its Treasury General Account to help fund buybacks and provide additional liquidity to the market. In commodities, WTI crude oil fell 2% to $85 per barrel as Treasury Secretary Bessent unveiled a new global sanction plan to isolate Iran's economy. On the trade front, U.S.-Canada negotiations broke down on Friday, triggering new U.S. tariffs of 50% on roughly $20 billion of Canadian goods and promoting Canada to pledge dollar-for-dollar retaliatory measures beginning September 8th. The developments weighed on the Canadian dollar while gold climbed to its highest level in 3 months as investors sought safety amid rising geopolitical and trade uncertainty. Overall, markets appear to be balancing trade and geopolitical concerns against easing bond yields and anticipation surrounding NVIDIA's earnings, which could provide an important gauge of AI-related spending and broader market sentiment. U.S. equities closed lower today. The Dow Jones Industrial Average closed up 140 points at 53,417. The NASDAQ Composite Index closed down 200 points at 25,980. The S&P 500 closed down 21 points at 7,653. And in the bond market, 10-year Treasury yields are trading at 4.7%. In commodity markets, the spot price of gold was up $28.70 at $4,709.30, and the price of crude oil was down $2.02 at $85 even. In stocks of local interest, Apple Incorporated up 0.99 at $310.34, Beck & Dickinson down 1.26 at $190.74, Buckle Incorporated up 0.60 at $44.41, Berkshire B up 8.50 at $504.32, Deere & Company up 1.17 at $648.64. Johnson & Johnson up 2.80 at $273.04. Kinder Morgan up 0.02 at 31 even. Pepsi Incorporated up 1.19 at $144.64. Procter & Gamble up 1.92 at $146.60. Tyson Foods down 0.61 at $57.87. Under Armour down 0.01 at $5.23. Union Pacific up 1.81 at $309.86. Verizon up 0.70 at $50.15. Wells Fargo up 0.88 at 84.72. Walmart Incorporated up 2.79 at 106.49. This has been today's Financial Market Report, brought to you on behalf of Edward Jones, member SIPC, and Hunter Royal, serving individual investors with personalized attention and long-term financial advice at 905 Meridian Avenue in Cozad. If you'd like additional information, please contact our branch office at 308-784-2900. Daily commentary is also located on our website at edwardjones.com.
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9: Fox News, I'm Tom Graham. Nearly 90,000 people have been asked or ordered to leave their homes in Nevada. The so-called Hawk Fire continues to rage near Reno. Fox Weather's Max Gordon.
10: Dry conditions and strong winds fueled the fire. Officials say it was human caused, but wouldn't elaborate further as an investigation continues. Six people have been injured, three firefighters and three civilians.
9: A wildfire burning more than 15,000 acres so far. President Trump says his administration is taking steps to expand school choice as millions of students return to class.
11: The United States spends more money on education than any other country in the world by double, and our results should be better than they are.
9: Parents are eligible for a federal tax credit to cover tuition and other costs of private schools. Opponents, though, fear the money will be taken from traditional public schools. America's listening to Fox News.
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0: This Weather Watch on KRVN is sponsored by the KRVN Beef Boosters, Haynes Cattle Company of Holyoke, Colorado, Martell's Angus of Riverton, Austrian Angus of Mason City, Gardell's Lacey 4 Angus of Wilcox, Bear Mountain Angus of Palisade, and Bruny Farms of Bruny. Right now we have temperatures in the low to mid 80s from Broken Bow and Ore down to around the Tri-Cities and Holdage on into eastern Nebraska and northeastern Kansas. Otherwise, the temperatures right now in the upper 80s to the low 90s for the most part. A lot of the low to mid 90s currently from about the Thetford area to Ogallala, North Platte into southwest Nebraska. And also from about Phillipsburg down to Salina and points to the west in Kansas, but currently up to 97 on the temperature at Atwood and also at St. Francis, 97 in Ray, Colorado. A Storm Prediction Center has issued a severe thunderstorm watch in effect for much of west central Nebraska, also into portions of nearby South Dakota. In Nebraska, this severe thunderstorm watch for areas along and west of the line from Ainsworth to Brewster and Dunning, Stapleton, North Platte, and Curtis. Again, along and west of the line from Ainsworth to Brewster, Dunning, Stapleton, North Platte, and Curtis. A severe thunderstorm watch in effect until 11 o'clock Central Time tonight, 10 o'clock Mountain Time. Now, we do have some rapidly developing thunderstorms in west central Nebraska. These thunderstorms right now, some of them to the south of Cody and western portions of Cherry County. Then kind of a gap in the coverage. Then it starts back up to the south of Mullen to just north of the Sutherland area. And these thunderstorms just slowly moving off towards east and not showing a whole lot of movement. We did have a brief severe thunderstorm warning with the storm just to the north of Paxton, but that was quickly canceled. Otherwise, we do have also a severe thunderstorm warning remains in effect until 4:45 Central Cherry County. And that is for a severe thunderstorm 15 miles to the southeast of Medicine Lake and moving to the east at about 5 miles per hour. Central Nebraska forecast, increasing clouds tonight, 40% chance of a thunderstorm, making it our way tonight, a low in the mid-60s. East winds becoming light, partly cloudy skies tomorrow, staying down to 40% chance of a thunderstorm, highs in the low to mid-80s, and northeast winds right around 10 by the afternoon. 50% chance of thunderstorms tomorrow night, and then again on Wednesday night, then just some slight chances Thursday through Thursday night, Saturday night, and Sunday night through next Monday. Highs for Wednesday and Thursday in the low to mid-80s, mid to upper 80s in central Nebraska on Friday, right around 90 over the weekend, the mid-80s for next Monday. In Nebraska, your forecast, a 40 to 50% chance of thunderstorms in the west and central tonight. Lows in the low 60s for the panhandle. Elsewhere, the mid to upper 60s. Sunshine and partly cloudy tomorrow and Wednesday. Tomorrow, mostly a 40% chance of thunderstorms. Slight chance for the panhandle. Highs mostly in the low to mid-80s tomorrow. Right around 90, though, for the southwest. Tomorrow night, a slight chance for thunderstorm in west central Nebraska. 40 to 50% chance southwest, central, and east. Wednesday, slight chance of a thunderstorm in the central, 50% chance in the panhandle for the afternoon. Highs mainly in the low to mid-80s tomorrow, the upper 80s in the southwest. In northwest and north central Kansas, 50% chance of thunderstorms in the northwest tonight, 30% north central. Lows tonight in the mid to upper 60s, sending to partly cloudy tomorrow and Wednesday. Tomorrow, a 40% chance thunderstorms in the north central, slight chance for the northwest during the afternoon, highs ranging 85 in the north central to 92 in the northwest. A 40 to 50% chance of thunderstorms region-wide tomorrow night. That drops off to a 20 to 30% chance on Wednesday, highs in the mid-80s. Northeast Colorado, 50% chance of a thunderstorm tonight, mostly during the evening, a low in the low 60s. Partly cloudy tomorrow on Wednesday, 30% chance of a thunderstorm for tomorrow afternoon through tomorrow night. Highs tomorrow in the upper 80s. 40% chance of a thunderstorm on Wednesday. Highs in the low 80s. Once again, we do have a severe thunderstorm watch in effect for west central areas of Nebraska. A severe thunderstorm watch for locations along and west of the line from Ainsworth to Brewster, Dunning, Stapleton, North Platte, and Curtis. Severe thunderstorm watch in effect until 11 o'clock Central Time, 10 o'clock Mountain Time. You can see that map on our KRVM Facebook page. A newly issued severe thunderstorm warning for Central Cherry County until 5:30. That severe thunderstorm right near Medicine Lake and moving to the east at 10 miles per hour. Another storm that is severe just to the southeast of that. Here at our KRVN studios, powered by Lashley Land and Recreational Brokers, more of a partly cloudy sky now. Calm wind, humidity is at 50% from a dew point at 68. Current temperature at KRVN is 88. It feels like 92. 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

There's that telltale sign. 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Loper football team beginning their season Thursday evening at 6 at home. 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

0: Seeing you everywhere, and Tim McGraw here on 888-KRVN. Latest from the News Center coming up next. World's oldest person turned 117 on Friday. Ethel Caterham of England, very thankful for all the kind birthday wishes that she received. And even at 117, Caterham had many firsts this past year, from stroking a llama to holding hands with the King of England. She thinks one of the secrets to her longevity may be her non-confrontational approach to others. There's how you live longer.
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6: Lincoln Police Department is providing new information regarding the case of a woman who has been missing for over 25 years. LPD says Regina Boss was reported missing on October 17, 2000, when she was 40 years old. She was last leaving Duggan's Pub in downtown Lincoln and never returned home. She would now be 66 years old. Police say they have received a new lead which prompted additional investigative work into the case in July and August. Since it is an active investigation, LPD is not releasing specific details about the methods being used so they can protect the integrity of the investigation and respect the family's privacy. Nebraska Sorghum and Nebraska Extension will host the 2026 Nebraska Sorghum Field Day on Wednesday, September 9th near Indianola, giving producers an opportunity to view sorghum variety and management trials firsthand. The event begins at 4 p.m. with a field tour and will feature 22 sorghum varieties, 15 and 30 inch row spacing comparisons, and plant populations of 40,000, 60,000, and 80,000 plants per acres. Supper will follow the tour. And the Nebraska State Fair kicks off this Friday, August 28th, and runs through Labor Day, September 7th, with a great lineup for their 2026 Nebraska Lottery Concert Series. Carly Bartz, State Fair Entertainment and Events Director, gives a rundown of this year's concerts.
7: We're kicking off first weekend on Sunday with Phil Wickham with Jamie McDonald for our Christian show. 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
2: I'm Mike Gavin in for Gordon Deal. Tuesday on This Morning, America's First News. Georgia Senator John Ossoff has jabbed at President Trump for months. Could this be an audition for the 2028 presidential race? 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
4: 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Climate Feed Yard, both of Holdridge, Roberts Cattle Company of Lexington, Cooperstein Farms Angus of Holyoke, Colorado, Baldur's Performance Angus of North Platte, and Boyer Limousine in Liberty, Nebraska. Right now, we do have some thunderstorms continuing to erupt in west-central portions of Nebraska and kind of just two distinct areas to the southwest of Valentine and Cherry County, and also some thunderstorms from north of Sutherland to just south of Seneca. And also that does include the Tryon area. These thunderstorms slowly moving to the east and the southeast. Some of them severe, including the severe thunderstorm warning in central Cherry County for a severe thunderstorm 14 miles to the southwest of Merritt Reservoir. Also another severe thunderstorm is southeast of Medicine Lake. And these thunderstorms pretty much moving to the east and southeast at about 15 miles per hour. Right now, we do have temperatures still mostly in the low to mid-80s from about the Broken Bow and Ord area to around Lexington and the Tri-Cities on into central and eastern Nebraska and northeastern Kansas. Otherwise, the temperatures right now in the upper 80s to the low 90s in many areas from the Nebraska Sandhills down to Ogallala, North Platte, southwest Nebraska, and northwest and north-central Kansas, including some temperatures in the upper 90s from about Oberlin on over to St. Francis, up to 98 right now in Atwood, Kansas. Taking a look at the dew points, we do have dew points in the upper 60s to the low 70s in many central and eastern areas, but lower dew points as you go into west central Nebraska down to northwest Kansas. Severe thunderstorm watch is in effect until 11 o'clock central time tonight for much of west central Nebraska. Now, severe thunderstorm watch for areas along and west of the line from Ainsworth to Brewster and Dunning, Stapleton, North Platte, and Curtis. A severe thunderstorm watch till 11 o'clock Central Time, 10 o'clock Mountain Time. You can see it on our KRVN Facebook page. In central Nebraska, increase in clouds tonight, 40% chance of a thunderstorm, lows in the mid-60s. East winds tonight becoming light, partly cloudy skies tomorrow, staying at a 40% chance of a thunderstorm, high in the low to mid-80s. Northeast winds at around 10 during the afternoon, 50% chance of thunderstorms tomorrow night, then again on Wednesday night, then some slight chances Thursday through Thursday night, Saturday night, and Sunday night through next Monday. Highs for Wednesday and Thursday in the low to mid-80s in central Nebraska, mid to upper 80s on Friday. We're right around 90 over the weekend, mid-80s expected for next Monday. Thunderstorms developing near a cold front, tracking slowly to the east and southeast tonight. We do have a slight risk of severe storms, level 2 of 5, for locations along and west of the line from Valentine to North Platte and McCook, primarily where that severe thunderstorm watch is, a lower marginal risk for other areas along and west of Highway 183, that severe weather threat really dropping off quickly as you go into central and eastern Nebraska. Through this evening at 11, large hail up to 2 inches in diameter, wind gusts to 75 possible. Our highs for tomorrow through Thursday in the 80s to around 90. Thunderstorms are possible tomorrow as the cold front sags farther to the south. More likely, though, from late afternoon into the evening. Slight risk of severe storms late tomorrow afternoon through tomorrow evening for locations along and south of the line from Hays Center to Lexington, Kearney, Grand Island, and York. You can see that map also on our KRVN Facebook page. All other areas are in the lower marginal risk. Large hail and wind gusts to 70 are the main threats for later tomorrow. After a mostly dry Wednesday, additional thunderstorms are possible Wednesday night through Thursday night, mainly in the west and central. Building ridge of high pressure, decreasing those rain chances of late day and nighttime thunderstorms for Friday through next Monday. Our highs for Friday through the weekend, mainly in the mid-80s to the mid-90s, possibly some upper 90s over southwest Nebraska and northwest Kansas on Sunday. In Nebraska, 40 to 50% chance of thunderstorms in the west and central tonight, a low in the low 60s in the panhandle, elsewhere in the mid to upper 60s. Sunshine and partly cloudy for tomorrow and Wednesday. Mostly a 40 to 50% chance of thunderstorms tomorrow. Slight chance in the panhandle. Highs mostly in the low to mid 80s, right around 90 in the southwest. Tomorrow night, a slight chance of a thunderstorm in the west central. 40 to 50% chance southwest, central, and east. Wednesday, slight chance of a thunderstorm in the central, 50% chance for the panhandle during the afternoon. Highs mainly in the low to mid 80s, the upper 80s in the southwest. Northwest and north central Kansas, 50% chance of thunderstorms in the northwest tonight, 30% north central, lows in the mid to upper 60s. Sunny to partly cloudy tomorrow and Wednesday. Tomorrow, a 40% chance of thunderstorms in the north central, slight chance for the northwest during the afternoon. Highs from 85 in north central Kansas to 92 in the northwest. Tomorrow night, 40 to 50% chance of thunderstorms. Wednesday, that drops up to a 20 to 30% chance and a high in the mid-80s. Northeast Colorado, 50% chance of thunderstorms tonight. Mostly, though, during the evening, lows in the low 60s. 30% chance of thunderstorms tomorrow afternoon through tomorrow night. Highs tomorrow in the upper 80s. 40% chance of thunderstorm Wednesday and a high in the low 80s. Also looking at some scattered thunderstorms developing back to around Denver and Colorado into portions of western Colorado. 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Southeast wind at 5, humidity at 64%, from a dew point of 72. Current temperature is 88, feels like 96. KRVN this evening up next. 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
4: 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Today, International Strange Music Day, encouraging us to expand our musical horizons, listen to some unfamiliar sounds and music. You can celebrate the patent date for the first waffle iron. This date in 1869, it's National Waffle Day. Nothing wrong with breakfast food at supper. And for a great dessert option, National Peach Pie Day. Celebrities with birthdays including country singer Kristen Osborne of Shadaisy at 56. WWE Chairman Vince McMahon is 81. Actress Ann Archer, she is the wife, the innocent one in Fatal Attraction. Today she is 79. Actor Steve Guttenberg,
10: Cadet Carrie Mahoney.
4: That was Cadet Carrie Mahoney in Police Academy at 68. Comedian Dave Chappelle is 53. Also, actor Alex O'Loughlin. He was Lieutenant Commander Steve McGarrett in the recent version of Hawaii 5-0, turning 50.
11: For KRVN News, I'm Alex Hammack. A man serving prison time for a 2001 murder in Lincoln County has died. The Nebraska Department of Correctional Services says 74-year-old Daniel Lozinger died Sunday at the Reception and Treatment Center. While the cause of death has not been determined, he was being treated for a medical condition. State prison officials say Lozinger was serving a 60-year-to-life sentence for the second-degree murder and a weapons count in the 2001 death of Vicky Soto. He had been serving that sentence since October 27th of 2003, after pleading no contest to the charges. As is the case, whenever an inmate dies in the custody of the NDCS, a grand jury will conduct an investigation. Nebraska Attorney General Mike Hilgers is co-leading a coalition of 16 state attorneys general raising concerns about climate-related reporting practices by the nation's four largest accounting firms. In a letter sent to Deloitte, Ernst & Young, KPMG, and PricewaterhouseCoopers, the coalition argues that the firm's support for climate-related disclosure standards could conflict with the professionals' duties of independence and objectivity. The attorneys general contend the firms could financially benefit from expanded reporting requirements while passing increased compliance costs onto businesses and consumers. The coalition's letter says the accounting firms have backed climate disclosure frameworks through organizations including the Task Force on Climate-Related Financial Disclosures and the Net Zero Financial Service Providers Alliance. Hilger said those commitments create added burdens for farmers and small businesses and could lead to higher prices for consumers. The attorneys general also allege the firms may be making misleading representations about their independence while failing to disclose climate-related commitments that could create conflicts of interest. Hilgers was joined in leading the effort by the attorneys general of Texas, Alaska, and Florida, alongside the attorneys general from 12 other states. U.S. Senator Pete Ricketts announced that he'll be hosting his third federal issues forum at the Nebraska State Fair on Monday, August 31st. The forum will feature a legislative update from Ricketts and include appearances by U.S. Secretary of Agriculture Brooke Rollins and U.S. Senator Deb Fischer. The event is scheduled for 3 p.m. Central at the Aurora Cooperative Pavilion on the Nebraska State Fairgrounds in Grand Island. The forum is intended to give Nebraskans an opportunity to hear updates on federal issues and policy matters that are affecting the state. Finally, in news today, as Lexington Public Schools begins a new academic year, incoming Superintendent John Wetzel says he's excited about both the district's future and the community's resilience in the face of recent economic challenges. Wetzel, who officially started July 1st, comes to Lexington after serving as the superintendent in Superior and brings a background that includes teaching, coaching, school administration, and time in the banking and finance industries. He said he was drawn to Lexington after researching the district and community following the retirement announcement of former superintendent Dr. John Hawkinson. Wetzel says one of the biggest surprises since arriving has been the depth of Lexington's diversity, which he believes create unique opportunities for the students and the community. He also praised the community's response to the closure of Tyson Foods, saying residents have maintained a positive outlook despite uncertainty. While some families have left the area, Wetzel said student departures have not been as significant as initially feared, and some families have even returned after deciding Lexington was the best fit for their children. Looking ahead, Wetzel says he plans to be actively involved in the community and student activities while working with staff, families, and local leaders to navigate the challenges ahead. And he believes the district and community are capable of emerging stronger from the current situation and sees the coming years as an opportunity to make meaningful improvements. Wetzel said Lexington's determination and positive attitude gives him confidence that both the school district and the community will continue to thrive. More news 24/7, including Lincoln Police providing an update to a decades-old missing persons case that can be found at our website, krvn.com. I'm Alex Hammacky.
12: 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The 3:18 report will give a glimpse of what the USDA report has to say, and we'll go in-depth at the 4:19 report. It's the Servitech Crop Progress Report every Monday at 3:18 and 4:19 on 880 KRVN.
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16: Hey, thanks, Paul. Anthony Calandri has been named the starting quarterback for the Huskers. Head coach Matt Rhule announced on Saturday. The UNLV transfer had almost 3,500 passing yards with 23 touchdowns. He also added 649 yards on the ground with 10 touchdowns. And Rhule talks about why they landed on Anthony.
17: I think the biggest thing is he's very competitive, very fiery. He expects to win every play. But he's done a nice job of disciplining himself to also take what's there. Makes nice checks in the run-pass game, can throw the ball deep. And I think the biggest thing is he extends a ton of plays with his legs, which takes a lot of pressure off of the offensive line, the backs in protection, and puts a lot of pressure on the defense.
16: Saturday marked the official end of training camp for Nebraska. We're now 12 days out from the start of the Husker football season, when Nebraska will take on Ohio. Kickoff is set for 11 a.m., heard right here on 880 KRVN. UNK volleyball was tied for first with the Washburn Ichabods in the MIAA preseason volleyball coaches poll. While the Lopers and the Ichabods were tied for first, Washburn did receive one more first-place vote over UNK. UNK, Missouri Western, and Washburn split the 2025 regular season title with a 13-3 record, and the Lopers won the MIAA tournament title. UNK starts the season on Thursday against Colorado Mesa in the Dallas Classic. For the first time in more than three decades, Gothenburg football will have a new head coach as Riley Freeland coaches his first game for the Swedes on Thursday. He replaces longtime head coach Craig Hakey, who retired last year. Freeland had great success as the offensive coordinator at a high school in Arizona, and he says he has been asked a lot about what the Gothenburg attack will look like.
18: I'm not trying to keep secrets or nothing. I think everybody, it's not that hard to go online and see what I've done in the past. My biggest thing is I'm trying to put our guys in positions where they're going to be successful. So we're not going to spread the ball out five receivers wide and go five verticals just because that's not going to be the strength. We want to play to our strengths and play to what our guys are going to be good at.
16: Freeland played and graduated from Concordia University in Seward. Kickoff on Thursday night is set for 7. We'll bring you the game on 880KRVN and at KRVN.com. The goals are high for the Elm Creek football team this year after going 6-3 a season ago and returning much of their production from last year. Not only do they have many returners, but returners who have played for multiple years, and head coach Blake Schwarz says it's a great thing to have.
19: They expect what's coming. You know, they've been in big games. They've been in shutouts. They've been on one end of a shutout, and they've been on other ends of shutouts. They don't want to be on that other end of a shutout anymore or anything like that. You know, they've done their time. They're ready for it to be their time. So having those guys that can see and just know the playbook, know the offense, know the defense by heart, it really does make coaches' job easy.
16: One of the top returners is quarterback Cole Steiner, who had 19 touchdowns and over 1,100 yards between rushing and throwing. He is also the team's top returning tackler. The Buffaloes will open the season on Saturday in the inaugural 8-man kickoff classic against Lawrence Nelson. And the UNK football program today announced its captains for the upcoming 2026 season. They are redshirt senior Carter Klein, redshirt senior linebacker Dylan Jordan, redshirt senior linebacker Parker Wise, redshirt junior punter Marty Mormino, and junior quarterback Devin Tate. UNK opens the season with Wayne State on Thursday at 6 p.m. We'll bring it to you on 93.1 The River and 106.9 in Kearney. That is a check of sports. 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

0: hear more, visit dan.democrat. 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
5: A sharp-looking guy named Maurice had a love-hate relationship with his barber. 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
10: I'm Taylor Riggs, and this is the Fox Business Report.
11: Stocks kicking off the new trading week mixed on heightened Iran tensions. Treasury Secretary Scott Bessent unveiling what he called Operation Economic Outcast and issued fresh sanctions against the Iranian regime and its trading partners. The Dow advanced led by financial stocks. However, the tech-heavy NASDAQ fell amid tech weakness as AI worries are pressuring tech stocks ahead of NVIDIA's earnings release after the bell on Wednesday. Shares of NVIDIA declined for a seventh straight session and fell 3%. A chip sell-off extending from last week with memory and data storage stocks falling. The U.S. imposing 50% tariffs on some Canadian goods. As a result, some steel stocks rose, while a 50% Canada auto tariff threat rattled U.S. auto stocks. The Dow up 140 points, the NASDAQ lower by 200, S&P 500 down 22. That's your Fox Business Report. I'm Hillary Barsky, invested in you.
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17: Fox News, I'm John Saucier. Treasury Secretary Scott Bessent announcing a new round of sanctions against Iran as talks of reopening the Strait of Hormuz remain stalled. The Treasury Secretary claims no country that works with Iran will be able to avoid sanctions.
18: The actions of Treasury and other agencies will tighten the noose and block every potential source of revenue that funds the IRGC and the evil Iranian regime.
17: Well, the Secretary of War, Pete Hegseth, he's visiting a military supplier in Wisconsin today. He says these new sanctions don't rule out the idea of more strikes against Iran.
19: If Iran is foolish enough to overplay their hand or mess with the American military, we'll do what we need to do.
17: China is one of several nations that buys oil from Iran. Iran says it will respond harshly to these new sanctions, warn any country's support for the sanctions will be seen as an act of war. America's listening to Fox News.

0: This Weather Watch on KRVN is sponsored by the KRVN Beef Boosters, including Darfield of Lexington, Sherftop Angus and Charlet of Farnham, Lemke Kettle of Lawrence, and Chundy Lennon Kettle of Hagler. Paul Perkins in the KRVN Weather Center right now. We are continuing to watch some thunderstorms erupt over basically in the Nebraska Sandhills, southwest of Valentine to just north of Sutherland in west central Nebraska. The thunderstorms that are severe right now are to the southwest of Valentine. We do have a severe thunderstorm warning in effect for central Cherry County for a severe thunderstorm that is 14 miles to the southwest of Valentine, moving to the east at about 25 miles per hour. Also another severe thunderstorm for central this is for south central Cherry County for a severe thunderstorm that is 20 miles to the north of Mullen and moving to the southeast at about 15 miles per hour. Otherwise, just some regular thunderstorms to the north of North Platte from about the Ringgold area to around Tryon to north of Sutherland. And these thunderstorms slowly moving to the east and southeast. A lot of our temperatures right now in the upper 80s to the low 90s, but we do have temperatures as high as the mid and upper 90s in the northwest corner of Kansas into northeastern Colorado. Otherwise, our temperatures right now in the low to mid 80s from Broken Bow and Ord into the Tri-Cities on into eastern Nebraska and north central, make that northeastern areas of Kansas. Severe thunderstorm watch continues for much of west central Nebraska until 11 o'clock mountain time tonight. That severe thunderstorm watch for locations along and west of the line from Ainsworth to Brewster and Dunning down to Stapleton, North Platte, and Curtis. Along and west of that line until 11 o'clock central time tonight, 10 o'clock mountain time. Central Nebraska forecast, increasing clouds tonight, 40% chance of a thunderstorm, lows in the mid-60s, east winds becoming light, partly cloudy skies for tomorrow, the continued 40% chance of thunderstorms, highs in the low to mid-80s, northeast winds at around 10 by the afternoon, 50% chance of thunderstorms tomorrow night, and again on Wednesday night, then we drop off to a slight chance Thursday through Thursday night, Saturday night, and Sunday night through next Monday. Highs from Wednesday and Thursday in the low to mid-80s, mid to upper 80s expected on Friday. We're right around 90 over the weekend and mid-80s for next Monday in central Nebraska. Watching those thunderstorms develop near cold front, tracking to the southeast tonight. Slight risk of severe storms, level 2 of 5 for locations long and west of the line from Valentine to North Platte, McCook. Lower marginal risk is for locations along and west of Highway 183 through this evening at 11. The main weather threats are large hail up to 2 inches in diameter, wind gusts to 75, highs tomorrow through Thursday in the 80s to around 90. Thunderstorms possible again tomorrow as a cold front sags to the south, but they're more likely from late afternoon into the evening. Slight risk of severe storms late tomorrow afternoon and into tomorrow evening for locations along and south of the line from Hays Center to Lexington, Kearney, Grand Island, and York. All other areas in a lower marginal risk. Large hail and wind gusts to 70, the main threats. After a mostly dry Wednesday, could see additional thunderstorms Wednesday night through Thursday night. Lesser chances with the building ridge of high pressure for those late day and nighttime thunderstorms Friday into next Monday. For Friday and Saturday, make that Friday and Sunday. Highs are in the mid-80s to the mid-90s. Warmest day is Saturday. Highs in the upper 80s to the 90s. Next Monday, highs leveling off into the mid-80s to the low 90s. Right now at KRVN, a partly cloudy sky, our current temperature, 88. 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

0: 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An Oklahoma woman, she is reunited with her missing dog who is found over 1,000 miles away in North Carolina. Melissa Burris, who lives near Tulsa, says her Australian Shepherd, Rio, went missing for nearly 2 weeks. And that's when she received a call that he was found all the way over in Greensboro, North Carolina. Rio eventually found by a Good Samaritan who brought the dog to the shelter. That's where they scanned him for a microchip. So it's a reminder to always have some form of identification on your pet, whether it's a microchip or on the collar.
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0: Country State of Mind. There is Hank Jr. here on 880 KRVN. Did you know that Wednesday is Toilet Paper Day? Yeah, Toilet Paper Day coming up on Wednesday. And of course, us as Americans, we spend plenty on something that just ends up going straight down the drain. In our lifetime, estimates put our toilet paper use at roughly $11,500 to $13,750 over a lifetime. It does not specify, though, whether that's the good kind or the rough stuff.
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Here's Mo Bandy. She's not really cheating here on 880 KRVN. We've got Sports Nightly coming up next after Fox News and weather. In the first hour, the Nebraska Athletic Director Show with Troy Dannon on Sports Nightly next here on 880 KRVN.

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1: Ties with Iran. I'm Lisa Lucera, Fox News. That's the warning from Treasury Secretary Scott Bessent to other nations as the U.S. tightens economic sanctions on Tehran.
2: Those who stand with the United States will reap the rewards of our partnership. Those who tether themselves to the Iranian regime should expect to share in the isolation of a withering regime.
1: The new sanctions coming after President Trump warned last week of an economic D-Day against Iran.

0: deal, but Canadian Prime Minister Mark Carney disputes that.
1: We made progress. We did make some progress in recent weeks. In the end, that momentum reversed, and we could not accept what the U.S. had offered, nor could we give what they asked.
0: Tariffs were imposed on dozens of Canadian products over the weekend. The Associated Press is reporting Canada will announce retaliatory tariffs against the U.S. tomorrow. A federal judge has postponed a trial in the U.S. for a former Libyan intelligence official charged in the 1988 bombing of Pan Am Flight 103, which exploded over Lockerbie, Scotland on December 21st, killing all 270 people on board, mostly Americans. At least 63,000 and forced from their homes in the Sierra Nevada foothills near Reno.
2: The fire is a little over 15,000 acres right now, but I am happy to announce that right now the fire is at 27% containment.
0: Truckee Meadows Fire Chief Richard Edwards, America's listening to Fox News.
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7: The 8-8-8 Weather Watch calls for mainly cloudy skies tonight, with temperatures falling back into the mid-60s and northeast winds at 5 to 10. Tuesday, chance of thunderstorms. They'll be rather spotty. High temperatures in the mid-80s with winds out of the northeast at 5 to 10. Tuesday night, look for a chance of thunderstorms and a low temperature in the lower 60s. On Wednesday, chance of showers early in the day. Otherwise, sunshine with high temperatures reaching the mid-80s. Wednesday night, a chance of thunderstorms and temperatures in the lower 60s. Thursday, a chance of showers and storms early in the day. Otherwise, sunny with highs in the low 80s. Friday, slight chance of storms in the morning. Otherwise, sunshine with highs in the upper 80s. In the 880 Weather Center, I'm meteorologist Ray Miller. For more, check KRVN.com.
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11: Well, Eckley is inside his own 15. Barney at the Husker 30. Snap back. Eckley! It's blocked! Caught, blocked it! It's picked up! Carter Nelson! Touchdown, Huskers! They came right at it! Nelson picked it up! 13-0 Scarlet and the Cream!
12: Four wide, trips right. We're out of the gun. Paralysis, snap, play action, fake.
11: Backside pressure comes, ball stripped. It's picked up. Winery at the 20, 15, 10, 5. Scoop and score. Touchdown, Huskers.
13: Here comes a serve to Harper. The Red has it for the set. Set in the middle. Manio Bajan gets blocked by Andy Jackson. A big block by the white middle. Andy Jackson to Titus, baby, up at 24-inch. Roll shot, Andy, that's not going to work. Here come the Red, middle back, Harper, kaboom! Oh, there might be three players in the country who can hit it that hard. Maybe. 19-18 Red.
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14: Welcome in. First time this year, Nebraska Athletic Director's Show presented by Woodhouse. I'm Kyle Crooks, and for the first time for the new athletic year, it's the AD for the Nebraska Cornhuskers. Troy Dannon joins us here in studio. Troy, a long time no see, at least in this setting. I've seen you out at football practice, but we get a chance to chop it up over the next hour. It's good to see you.
15: 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Students are in class today. Chamber of Commerce day weather-wise, for everybody to get used to that. 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